0: We volunteer somebody.
1: You suggest they raise their hand?
0: Yeah, no, you suggest that Brian Torres raises his hand. He'd be the guy because he's done it before, swinging a pop foul. And the Cardinals, frankly, don't have a lot of guys on their bench today. And it is amazing, you know, thinking about the Cardinals pitching. It was not that long ago that the Cardinals had the fourth best starters ERA in the National League. I'm talking about 5 days ago.
2: 42,218.
0: And just in over a week's period, the Cardinals have had some bad days and have had two injuries plus a guy they're trying to limit pitch count on, and that's just been really difficult for the Cardinals to overcome. Swing and a miss. Baez strikes out. And my attendance guest, 42,218 here this evening in Philadelphia.
1: Well, they pack them in here. And you know what? The energy in this ballpark, I mean, they've done some renovations internally, and it's a really good-looking ballpark on the inside.
0: First pitch is hit on the ground, left side, base hit for Nathan Church. Ollie thought he'd get a knock today, and he just did. He grounded out twice, then he got a base hit there. Let's pause right here for station ID on the Cardinals Radio Network, powered by Graybar.

0: Jose Fermin to bat. And you're right, there's a lot of energy here. There was a lot of energy here in 1776, too, in this town, you know.
1: Few things have happened since then.
0: Celebrating 250 years of our country. So it is good to be in Philadelphia for that. There's a half swing, an awkward swing. They try to get the lead runner, and they throw it into right field. That was not a wise decision by the shortstop, Turner. And the Cardinals here have runners at second and third now as Fermin gets into the bag, and he almost slips over the bag. What's going on? Everybody's getting hurt here. But that was not a good play, as it was going to be a close play at second base. Turner tried to get the lead runner. Fermin on the check swing about fell down because he was not intending to swing, and yet now he's on second base. That's going to be error. Oh, my goodness.
1: How many 19.
0: 19 errors for Turner. And that was a bad one.
1: And good hustle by Fermin. Most guys would have just ran that through first base. He made the turn and found himself sliding into second.
0: RBI opportunity for Jimmy Crooks, who takes outside. Edward Jones Financial Advisors are there for the moments that matter. 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So a fielder's choice and an RBI, or not an RBI, an error by the shortstop Turner, who's kind of kicking the dirt and wondering, why did I do that?
1: And he used to be a fairly sure-handed
0: defender,
1: but this has been an awful season for him.
0: Sure has. Crooks asks for time, backs out. So I didn't get to go see the Liberty Bell this time in the Philly. Did
2: well,
0: you claim?
2: It's still there.
0: It's still
2: there.
0: Oh,
2: I heard about it today.
3: It's not there. What it's cracked up to be.
0: The 1-1 pitch is low. I did see the Rocky statue at the Art Museum.
3: Yeah, it said, "Yo, Ricky," to you, didn't it?
0: It did.
1: There's some fun things to do here in Philadelphia, though.
0: Oh, there
1: nice
0: are.
1: Nice area downtown.
0: Great walking town. Yep. A lot of outdoor sculptures and artwork. Swing and a miss on a pitch up in the zone by Crooks. The Rodin Museum, have you ever been to that?
1: I have been there.
0: Yeah, nice little park.
1: Nice setup. You know, you can sit out there and just take it all in.
0: You can hang out and chill a little
1: bit. As a matter of fact, I was over there yesterday and just saw people just kind of doing what you mentioned.
0: The 2-2 pitch is swung on and missed, and Crook strikes out with runners at second and third, out number two. So it is up to Blaze Jordan if the Cardinals are going to score here. In fact, they have the Thinker, that Rodin is the guy that did the Thinker statue, and they have a replica of that, or maybe it's one of his
1: I think
0: mini
1: it's
0: works.
1: Probably one of his other works. I don't
3: Dobie Gillis there.
1: Well, you know why he was attracted to it, John. Kind of reminded him of Maynard C. Krebs.
0: Ground ball foul.
3: Bob Denver.
0: Yeah, I walked by it the other day and walked by the Schuylkill River, too.
3: So let me ask you, Klaves, was Dobie Gillis the minor league training that was needed for Gilligan's Island?
1: You know, it kind of got him used to showing up and remember his lines for sure.
0: Swing and a foul. Well, it's part of his development, right?
1: Well, that's true. He had to start somewhere.
0: And the Cardinals are in one of those development seasons, as we know.
1: Only problem was there was no Mariana Ginger in Dobie Gillis.
3: Well, Ginger wanted a big raise.
1: I would have given it to her.
3: And they said, the name of the show is Gilligan's Island.
1: Well,
0: the 0-2 pitch is outside, so they voted her off the island.
3: She didn't get the raise.
0: The salary island, at least.
3: I think Skipper stood a better chance of getting a raise.
0: How about a hit for Blaze Jordan with two out and two on? The pitch from Painter is fouled off to the right, and that's going to get into the upper deck.
1: This may be Painter's last inning of work as they have a lefty warming up.
0: I would think so. The pitch count up high enough. Got a 1-2 count with two outs. 11-1 is the lead for the Phillies here. Pitch number 101 for Painter is outside, so we'll have to throw another one. Quinn Matthews ended up with 99 pitches and 67 for strikes, which is not a bad ratio. In fact, pretty good. There's a swing and a foul at the plate. The problem is that the ratio wasn't good in the first couple of innings.
1: That was the difference. And as we were talking about earlier, he was basically singled to death. He had two doubles, but not what I would call getting crushed. I mean, he kept the ball in the ballpark, and this is kind of a challenge to do here.
0: Ground ball, left side. Nice play by Sosa. Long throw, and he got it. How did he do that? Jordan does not run well, but Sosa, who's got dirt all over that uniform making that play, was able to pop up on a play that was right down the third baseline and throw him out and send us to the seventh inning stretch. That took an RBI away from Jordan. Seventh inning stretch presented by Spectrum, built for big moments. Here for St. Louis, 11-1, Philadelphia.
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0: Bottom of the seventh inning, and Ryan Fernandez back out for his second inning. First pitch is hit straightaway center field, and Church makes the play. Out number one, the seventh inning stretch was presented by Spectrum. It's internet, mobile, and streaming TV all from one place. The Cardinals have a new second baseman, and I'm concerned about Fermin. Mentioned when he got to second base, he slipped on the bag, and he's out of this game, and Torres is now playing second. I hope that's not the issue. Unless that's Fermin down at third.
1: That is Fermin.
0: One more change. So it's Jordan moving to first base.
1: So Burley's out.
9: Jose Fermin moves from second to third.
0: I am a lot less concerned about Fermin now. He's playing third. And he's got this ground ball on two hops. And a nice play, low throw, and it's dug out by Blaze Jordan.
3: Great play by Jordan.
0: Not only did he catch it, he stayed on the bag somehow.
1: He's made a couple of plays like that in this series. Well, he had to come off the bag, but able to keep a spike on it. So who's going to pitch now? Is it Páez?
0: That's a good question.
3: Torres can still pitch.
0: And Páez can play second.
1: Yeah.
0: He's done it before.
1: Yes.
0: When the game is on the line, call the closer, Morgan & Morgan, America's largest injury law firm. 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The game's not exactly on the line right now. As Fernandez misses high, the Cardinals' five-game series win streak is on the line, and I would say in serious jeopardy.
1: It's not a threat.
0: It really is. Next pitch, right down central for a strike to Realmuto, who's been, as hot as you can be. 2-for-2 with a sacrifice fly today, and he was 2-for-3 with two doubles yesterday. Next pitch to him is swung on and missed. We still have some guys that could maybe pitch the eighth inning, maybe Caleb Ferguson back out for another. I think he's the most rested of the Cardinal relievers right now. Next delivery, is tap foul. Still not ideal.
1: No, there really isn't an ideal situation. You could have Fernandez go back out again,
0: you
1: but
0: could.
1: The problem is then you've lost him for the next 2 to 3 days.
0: Well, the revolving door is going to happen here at some point. And I don't even know who else is going to be in that. I mean, Matt Svensson would be in it, perhaps, in AAA. The 1-2 pitch, here it comes. And that swung on and missed. A much better inning. So like Quinn Matthews and like fine wine, he got better with age. But unfortunately, didn't taste very good at the beginning. It was a rough outing for both he and Quinn Matthews. We've played seven. We go to the top of the eighth inning. John will have the play-by-play. 11-1 Phillies.
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3: Andrew Painter's night is over, and it's lefty Jose Alvarado. The big lefty hasn't had the year that he's had in the past, and he throws strike one here to left-handed batting J.J. Weatherholt.
1: No, he hasn't, but this is his 53rd appearance, 3-3, but that earned run average that stands out, 6.
3: Here's a swing and a high fly ball hit to deep center field, way back to the wall, and that ball is gone. A home run for Weatherholt. His first home run since the 30th of July against the Cubs.
1: And he hit it to the deepest part of the ballpark, over the 409 mark. Now one of the fans throws that ball back out on the field, but that may be one of the longest home runs we've seen him hit, and he's hit some well over 400 feet.
3: Just to the left of center field, Weatherholt goes deep for his 17th home run in his rookie year. He has hit the ball hard tonight.
1: He has.
3: So the Cardinals trail 11-2, but one of the few highlights for the Cardinals in this game, that drive by Weatherholt and a two-hit night for him. Here is a strike into Ivan Herrera.
1: 403 on the distance, although it seemed like it was further than that.
3: Now the pitch, a swing, and there's a foul ball. Backing out of play for Ivan Herrera.
1: It's nice to see J.J. rebound from last night.
3: Oh, that 0 for 5 night. And 4 Ks.
1: 0 for 5, you're right. And tonight, as you mentioned, he's hit ball hard. 2 hits on the night.
3: Left field corner wide open for Herrera. Alvarado's pitch up and in for a ball. 1-2. Well, the Philly fans were happy with Alvarado giving up that home run to his first batter.
1: They don't have much patience around here, do they?
3: What have you done for me lately? 1-2 the count on the Cardinal DH. And Herrera swings out and strikes out. Did not look good
1: not
3: on
1: the
3: slider down and in.
1: Didn't pick it up until it was too late.
3: Way too late. That brings in Brian Torres for his first at bat. Torres has hit safely his last 5 games with a hit in each game, and he's been driving in some runs.
1: Well, I tell you, we talked about him before. He gets good quality at bats.
3: even against the lefties.
1: Yes.
3: And he takes the ball high.
1: He's been very good on this road trip when it comes to key hits.
3: Left-hander against left-hander. Outfielder is playing a few steps toward left field for the left-handed batter, who checks his swing and takes high ball too. Two balls and no strikes. With Torres in there and Jose for me, you feel like you're going to get good at bats and you have a chance.
1: And you know, the fact that these guys are coming off the bench, the more bats they get, the more confidence they have, and all of a sudden you have a guy you can plug in there 3 days a week.
3: Here's a strike call with Torres making Alvarado throw one. 2-1. Torres holds the bat right down on the knob. He swings and hits it hard on one hop to the second baseman, Stott. He jumps, makes the play, and throws out Torres, two down. J.J. Weatherholt with a long home run just to the left of center field, to the left of the 409 sign here at Citizens Bank Park. And then a strikeout with a ground out, with Jordan Walker trying to extend his hitting streak to 8.
1: J.J. Weatherholt just passed the Cardinal rookie record for left-on-left home runs with 6, passing Matt Carpenter and J.D. Drew.
3: J.J. hit the ball hard the whole night. Here's a pitch inside with Walker jackknifing out of the way. Ball one. New ball thrown to the mound. Check out Longmire's Sculpture Park, an open-air museum and sculpture park combining large-scale art and nature like no other. 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The 1-0 for Walker coming up here in the eighth inning with two outs. Jordan fouls that off the end of the bat, back to the screen, over the screen for a souvenir. One ball, one strike. Walker struck out swinging, missing a breaking ball in the sixth inning, and that was one of 8 strikeouts tonight for Andrew Painter. But he had a couple of good swings before that, making outs on fly balls. The pitch, over at the knees, a strike call. 1-2 the count with two outs.
1: And here comes your timeout.
3: Walker wig-wagging the bat over the plate. There's a step off by Alvarado before Walker could call his timeout.
1: He beat him to it.
3: And we're going to have a mound visit by JT Realmuto. Well, we're right back at it tomorrow. Can you believe it? The last day of the road trip.
1: I'm really starting to grasp that.
3: 16-game winner Christopher Sanchez. The Cardinals didn't beat him, but he didn't get a win against them. The Cardinals won the game 2-0 in St. Louis.
1: They got his pitch count up. He was good that day, but the Cardinals were able to get some runs early and hold on.
3: Kyle Leahy, a 10-game winner, will start for the Cardinals around the air at 11:40 in the morning Central Time. All right, the 1-2 pitch now. Here it is for Walker. Check swing, down and in, 2-2. A home run, strikeout, ground out for the Cardinals in the eighth. The Cardinals have scored single runs in the sixth and the eighth. 2 runs on 6 hits. The pitch downstairs for ball 3. 3-2 on Jordan with Joshua Baez on deck. Wouldn't mind seeing Baez come up here to face the lefty with 2 outs and a man on.
1: He has hit left-handed pitching reasonably well in his early part of his career.
3: The left field corner wide open. The 3-2 pitch for Jordan Walker. A swing and a tapper right back to Alvarado from the base of the mound. He has it and throws just in time to get Jordan Walker. Just barely got him. 1-3 on the out. On to the bottom of the eighth with the Phillies leading 11-2.
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3: Crawford, it's the first pitch from Pedro Pajes, sharply past the mound, fielded by Weatherholt, and Weatherholt throws him out as Pedro Pajes is pitching in the bottom of the eighth. The Phillies are leading this one big, 11-2. Kyle Schwarber is up. The idea here, get the ball over and don't get hurt.
0: Exactly, and he almost got hurt with that one. Line drive right through the box.
3: There's a long one to right field, and that ball is gone. A home run for Schwarber off Pajes. Schwarber, it's his 38th of the year and his fifth home run in the last 21 games.
0: Well, we know Schwarber's good at home run derby, and when you're hitting against a position player,
3: that's what this is like.
0: That's what it is. Exactly right.
3: Now Trey Turner. That went about four rows deep inside the pole in right field. Wasn't the hardest swing that Schwarber's ever taken, but he got the barrel on it. Here's a line drive foul into the seats down the left field line. That ball was just lofting up there toward Turner, and he got around early. Turner with two hits and two runs scored. Pajes pitches, and the lob is outside for a ball. The next pitch, slow ball, fouled straight back. One ball, two strikes. Fernandez, four earned runs on four hits over two innings. He struck out one. He gave up a home run. The pitch, a foul ball, and that goes over the screen foul. It's 1-2, one out. On deck, Brandon Marsh. Pajes pitching for the first time. There's a high fly ball to left field. Almost in his tracks, Baez moves back one step, comes in a step, and makes the catch. Turner is out, two down. And Marsh comes up for the first time. And Marsh was a first-time All-Star this year, former Angel. From the first pitch of the season to the last pitch in October, Bet365 is now the official mobile sports betting partner of the St. Louis Cardinals. Marsh swings, and it's a high fly ball. That's deep to right center field. Church on the run, makes the catch by the wall. We're going to the ninth, and the Phillies have a 12-2 lead.
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3: The pitch. Mason Wynn hits it hard. Deep left field. That ball's out of here.
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3: Chase Shugart is the new pitcher. After Alvarado worked one inning, he gave up one hit, a home run to J.J. Weatherholt, with no walks and a strikeout. And it was Alvarado going 16 pitches, 10 in the strike zone after 103 pitches, 75 in the strike zone for Andrew Painter. The Cardinals bat in the ninth inning on the downside of a 12-2 score. Joshua Baez facing Shugart. A foul ball off to the left for Baez, who has struck out, a fly out to center, and a strikeout.
0: A lot of activity in a game where there was only one walk. Isn't that amazing?
3: Garrett Stubbs is now doing the catching, the pitch, and he takes the ball out of the dirt. Breaking ball, one ball and one strike. In a game like this, about everybody gets to play.
0: Yep, that's right.
3: It's like a spring training game. There's a swing and a miss, 1-2 on Baez. Batter's timeout taken here by Baez. Baez had a hit last night. He swings, and it's a high fly ball. Hit well to right field. Back at the wall. The catch is made by De La Cruz. He jumped and was already back down on his feet when he caught the ball at the wall.
0: Kind of mistimed that jump big time, but was able to make the play. I thought that might have a chance to go off the wall. I didn't think it was out, but it's so short in right field, it's still a possibility. He slammed into that wall after jumping, landing, catching, then hit the wall.
3: One down. That brings in Nathan Church. Shugart, formerly with the Pirates, pitches, and that's over but low, ball one. The Phillies got the runs they needed for this game in the first inning. The pitch, a swing, and that's a foul down the left field line. A three-run first, followed up by a four-run third before the Cardinals scored in the sixth, and then the Phillies answered that with a four-run sixth inning. Each team scored a run in the eighth. Home runs by Weatherholt and Schwarber in the eighth inning. Bryce Harper hit a three-run homer in the four-run sixth. The ball taken here by Nathan Church, a 2-1 count.
0: You know, John, it actually has not been a long game, but boy, has it ever felt like one.
3: It sure does. It got long early, and there's a swing and a long drive. Deep right center field, and that ball goes back to the wall, and it just falls short of the wall. Making his way toward third base, Church is in there with a triple. And let's pause for a station ID here on the Cardinals Radio Network, powered by Graybar.

0: Along with Ricky Horton, Mike Claiborne, I'm John Rooney. The second triple hit this year by Nathan Church. And here's Jose Fermin, who has played second and third base in this game. Sugart with the pitch, fastball for a strike. Don't miss a moment this season with Cardinals.tv. Stream the entire season within Cardinals territory for just $34.99. 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Visit Cardinals.tv for details. There's a ground ball to short. That's going to score a run. The throw to first in time to get Fermin, but Fermin drives in his 32nd run. The Cardinals are down to their last out. Well, Oliver Marmol thought that Church might just get into one for a home run today. He has a single and a triple.
1: He hit one long enough to be a home run, but to the wrong part of the ballpark. But he knew there was something good going on with the adjustments that he was making, and the one bright spot in the Cardinals side, not many of them here tonight.
0: Here is Jimmy Crooks, and he takes ball one down and in. Crooks struggles with runners in scoring position continued. He had first and third, one out, and struck out swinging, one of two strikeouts for him tonight. That was in the seventh. He just hasn't hit the way the Cardinals expected, not yet. The pitch, outside a ball, two balls and no strikes. He has 22 hits in 125 at-bats. Out of 125 at-bats, he has struck out 45 times. Four home runs, 12 RBIs. The pitch by Sugart. A swing and a high fly ball to left field. Marsh moves back. He has room. He's there. He makes the catch. Crooks is out, and this ballgame has come to an end. The Phillies scored early. They jumped out to a 7-0 lead on the way to a 12-3 victory.
1: Yeah, rough start for the Cardinal rookie left-hander Quinn Matthews, making his third start in the big leagues. Just could not hold down this really hot Phillies lineup. They've got power up and down the lineup. He gave up 10 hits in 5 innings and put the Cardinals behind the 8 ball, and they just couldn't find their way back.
0: So the Cardinals lose a series for the first time in the last 6 series, and they are 5-5 on the road trip, trying to salvage a game tomorrow behind their starter, and it's going to be Kyle Leahy. The Phils won this one 12-3. We'll have more from Philadelphia after this.
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0: Quinn Matthews had a 28-pitch first inning, and he gave up 3 runs on 3 hits. And Matthews gave up 4 more runs facing 8 batters in the third inning with a couple of RBIs from Brian De La Cruz. Later in the game, Bryce Harper hit a 3-run homer, early in the game. In fact, in the first inning, former Cardinal Edmundo Sosa scored the winning run in the 10th inning last night, doubled in two, and he was on base scoring another run in the four-run third inning. The Phillies just outpaced the Cardinals early, winning 12-3, out-hitting the Cardinals tonight 16-7. J.J. Weatherholt hit the ball hard each time up tonight. He lined back to the pitcher. The ball hit about 93 miles an hour back to the box, and Painter got his glove up to make the catch. The next time up in the third, Weatherholt singled sharply to right field. He had a flyout to the warning track in right field in the sixth, then hit the ball to the deepest part of the park into the seats for his 17th home run of the year against lefty Jose Alvarado. The Cardinals scored on a double by Blaze Jordan, a single by Alec Burleson in the sixth inning, as Burleson extended his hitting streak to 9 games. Then the Cardinals picked up a run on the home run by Weatherholt, a triple by Nathan Church in the ninth, and Church scored on Jose Fermin's ground out to short. That was it for the Cardinals tonight. Quinn Matthews, in falling to 0-2 to begin his Major League career in 3 starts, 5 innings of pitching. He gave the Cardinals 5. It didn't look like he'd go much more than 4, but in throwing 99 pitches, 67 strikes, he helped Oliver Marmol fill an extra inning, which was badly needed with Andre Pallante going on the injured list yesterday and Hunter Dobbins going on the injured list with an arm problem today. Quinn Matthews was given the elevation from AAA, the call-up to make the start tonight. And tomorrow it's going to be Kyle Leahy making the start. We'll see what adjustments the Cardinals will be making to their pitching staff. And a couple of position players, the shortstop, Mason Wynn was out of the lineup again with a sore thumb. And Everson Pereira was hit on top of the hand by a pitch last night. He was available to come in and play some defense, but to swing the bat, that was a little iffy, and he did not play in this game tonight. So we'll see how that all shakes out. Tomorrow will be the end of a long road trip, with the Cardinals playing 3, winning 2 out of 3 in Chicago, then playing 5 games in 4 days in Cincinnati, and they were able to win 3 out of 5 in that series, only to drop a close one last night in 10 innings, 7-6, and then losing tonight and losing big by a final of 12-3. Kyle Leahy goes tomorrow against a tough customer and left-hander, Christopher Sanchez, the starter for the National League in the All-Star game right here in Philadelphia. He's 16-4 and will be on the air tomorrow beginning at 11:40 in the morning. The Phillies won this one 12-3. We'll have more from Citizens Bank Park after you hear this.
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0: The Phillies have won their eighth straight game for the first time since last May when they put together a nine-game hitting streak. Luis Arraez had to leave the game before its completion, and he's hit over 300 in his last 16 games. In fact, he started the day leading Major League Baseball in batting by 1 point over Yordan Alvarez of the Houston Astros. And Bryson Stott came in to take over in the fourth inning at second base. And the Phillies also had Derek Hill go out with a sore neck. The Cardinals, they've had their pitching issues with a couple of pitchers going on the injured list. And Mason Winn, hurting a thumb in Cincinnati, he has been limited. And Pereira hit on the hand by a pitch last night, was unavailable tonight. So I guess, yes, it's that time of year with the injuries and the aches and pains beginning to mount up. As we played this game on Saturday, August 22nd, game number 130 for the Phillies and game number 131 for the Cardinals. The Phillies made 12 runs on 16 hits, scoring 3 runs in the first, 4 in the third, 4 in the sixth, and a Schwarber home run off Pedro Pajes in the eighth inning. 3 runs, 7 hits, no errors, 5 left on for the Cardinals, who scored in the sixth, again in the eighth on a home run by J.J. Weatherholt, and then after a triple by Church, a ground out by Fermin, brought in the Cardinal third run in the ninth inning. 2-for-8 with runners in scoring position for the Cardinals. 7-for-12 with runners in scoring position for the Phillies, who indeed have won 8 in a row. The Cardinals had a string of 5 consecutive series wins broken, as the Phillies have taken the first 2 games in this 3-game series. And going through Chicago for 3, 5 in Cincinnati, and 3 here in Philadelphia. Out of the first 10 games, the Cardinals have won 5, they have lost 5. And tomorrow it's Kyle Leahy going for his 11th win against the guy who started the All-Star game for the National League, lefty Christopher Sanchez. He is 16-4 and will be on the air at 11:40 in the morning. Ricky will have the lineups at 12:25 Central. I'll bring you Sanchez's first pitch around 12:35. Then the Cardinals will travel back home for a day off on Monday and play the Baltimore Orioles, the first of 3, on Tuesday night. And then next weekend, the Cardinals will be wrapping up their homestand against division rival Pittsburgh before going to Los Angeles, Colorado, and then on to play San Francisco, and then coming back for their final homestand of the regular season. So the Cardinals dropped this one 12-3 to the Phillies, and our play of the game is presented by Marriott St. Louis Grand. Book your Grand Slam Cardinals ticket package. Do that right now. We'll hear the play when we come back.
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0: WJBC and Beer Nuts present the Scott Miller Show hat. This is an embroidered baseball cap. On the front of it, the Beer Nuts logo and the Scott Miller Show logo. And on the back of the hat, my cartoon photo with the big mustache. This is not a contest prize. This hat is not for sale. The only way to get a Scott Miller hat is when I gift them randomly. Now, there is only one rule. You cannot ask for a hat. If you ask for one, you are restricted from receiving a hat. You are banned. You do not get a hat. WJBC, good morning. Who's this?
1: Good morning. This is your mom. I want a hat. I'm a down low.
0: Mom?
1: We won't tell anybody.
0: What is rule number one?
2: Don't ask for a hat.
0: No hat for her.
3: High at that point, gave the Cardinals five innings. He gave up seven runs on 10 hits with a walk and three strikeouts, throwing 99 pitches. The Cardinals got on the board with a run in the sixth inning, but the Phillies answered with four of their own, three on a homer by Bryce Harper. Each team hit a home run in the eighth, Weatherholt for the Cardinals, and then with Pedro Pajes pitching, finishing up the game on the mound for the Cardinals, it was Kyle Schwarber hitting a home run for Schwarber, his 38th of the year. And the Cardinals got a run in the ninth on a Church triple and a ground out by Jose Fermin. The Phillies won the game 12-3. We'll be on the air tomorrow starting at 11:40 in the morning. 12:25, Ricky will go over the pitching matchup and the lineups. Kyle Leahy against Christopher Sanchez. Now bring you Sanchez's first pitch at 12:35. We hope you'll join us as the Cardinals wrap up an 11-game road trip that started in Chicago, winning 2 out of 3, winning 3 out of 5 in Cincinnati, but the Redbirds have dropped the first two here in Philadelphia, 7-6 in 10 innings last night and 12-3 tonight. Thanks to our producer-engineer, Ryan Schulte, to Matt Rocchio in the St. Louis studio. Scott Warman is straight ahead with the post-game show. 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

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Yikes, what a night in the city of brotherly love. No love to the Redbirds as they have fallen in the first two games of this three-game set. All Phillies early and often as they win it by a score of 12-3. We will have our star of the game. We will also hear from Cards manager Oliver Marmol. We'll go through a scoreboard that's been very busy, as always, on a Saturday in Major League Baseball. And we will also take a look at the saves leaderboard. Plus, we will get you set up for the final game of the longest road trip of the 2026 campaign for St. Louis that comes to a conclusion tomorrow in Philadelphia. And we'll get you set up for that one as well, as it'll be the finale between the Cards and Phillies. The Cards trying to stave off getting swept by the Phillies, who are now 1-8 straight. And as John mentioned, I mentioned this during the pregame show too, is the last time the Phillies have won 8 straight is when they had a 9-game winning streak back in May of 2025. Now, kind of looking forward to seeing Quinn Matthews' third start of his career. Looked really good in his first one against Toronto. Really got the pitch count up high and only lasted 4 innings in the first game of the doubleheader, as we all recall, on Monday against the Cincinnati Reds.

0: Reds as he had 95 pitches through four innings. Now, one of the things about Quinn Matthews is the fact that you go back 2 years ago, he was the minor league pitcher of the year with the year that he had in Memphis. Then in 2025, he winds up getting injured, doesn't get back on the bump for Memphis until around May, and just struggled, actually hit a little bit of an injury again during the season, but he just could not find the strike zone. Even struggled during spring training down in Jupiter in 2026, but he found himself, got a groove. And again, you're seeing Quinn Matthews, he's not going to be a guy that's going to have a 99-mile-an-hour fastball, but really loaded up on the strikeouts. And again, had a nice outing against Toronto. Cincinnati was okay. Could have been better. Of course, you want the efficiency of the pitch count. Now, with Andre Pallante going on the shelf, Quinn Matthews was then scheduled to be the starter in today's game. And boy, he was just having control problems. In fact, the first two batters in the first inning get on, and then he kind of settles in and he gets the next two batters in, Bryce Harper and Luis Arraez. So you got one more out to get. Well, not so fast, as the old Phillies with two outs get a little bit of a rally going.
1: Matthews pitch, a swing and a line drive left field, and it's going to fall. Here comes Schwarber. 1-0 Philadelphia. The leadoff walk has turned into a run, and they usually do.
2: They usually do indeed.
0: Indeed, as Alec Bohm, who was the hero in last night's game in 10 innings, would get the two-out hit to give the Phillies the early lead. Next up, former Cardinal Edmundo Sosa, of course, John's play of the game, and he burned the birds.
1: Matthews with the pitch. Sosa swings and hits it to the gap in right center field. That ball gets down, and it goes to the wall. Trey Turner scores. Here's Alec Bohm coming around third. The throw to the plate is offline. And on to third on the throw, Edmundo Sosa. 3-0 Philadelphia in the first.
0: So just like that, the Cardinals are already playing catch-up, down 3-0. 28 pitches for Quinn Matthews through one inning. He had 50 pitches, still at a deficit at 3-0 after two innings. Then you get into the third inning, you get a strikeout of Bryce Harper, and then single, and then Brian De La Cruz with a big hit in the four-run third for the Phils.
3: De La Cruz grounds that ball up the middle. That's a base hit. One run scores. Here comes another. The runner goes to third base. The throw not in time. On to second is De La Cruz. And the Cardinals' woes continue. A rough outing for Quinn Matthews, who just gave up his fourth straight hit. And he's given up 9 hits as he works here in the third inning.
0: Two more runs would score in that third inning, and that would make it 7-0 Phils, and they wouldn't look back. And as John mentioned during his portion of the post-game show, was the fact that it didn't even look like Quinn Matthews was going to last through four innings, and that was all you're going to get. But somehow, some way, he managed to get his way through five innings, which really saved this bullpen. And we talked about 22 and two-thirds innings used by the bullpen heading into this tonight's game this week alone for St. Louis. And, of course, that includes the five games in 4 days against Cincinnati earlier this week. So more usage out of the bullpen than any other team in the National League heading into tonight's game. So five innings for Quinn Matthews in a loss. In fact, the line for Matthews, 5 innings, 10 hits, 7 runs, a walk, and 3 strikeouts. He had 99 pitches, and 67 of those were strikes. But again, Quinn Matthews falling behind, as John and Ricky and Claves had mentioned, and really set up for the Phillies, especially with that veteran lineup. They're going to beat you with a young pitcher like that if you're going to fall behind, especially in a ballpark like Citizens Bank Park, and they go on to win it by a score of 12-3. All right, a lot more coming up. We'll have our player of the game. We'll take a look at the scoreboard. But when we come back, we'll head to Philadelphia, and we will hear from Cards manager Oliver Marmol following the Cards' 12-3 loss to the Phillies in Philadelphia. Stay with us on the Mercy Cardinal postgame show on the Cardinals Radio Network, powered by Graybar.
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0: and a high fly ball hit to deep center field, way back to the wall, and that ball is gone. A home run for Weatherholt. His first home run since the 30th of July against the Cubs.
1: You got to have the Boo Birds right in Philadelphia. 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Scott Warman back with you. One of the few bright spots for the Cardinals tonight as they fall to the Phillies by a score of 12-3 as two hits for J.J. Weatherholt, picking up his 17th home run of the season, his first homer since back in late July 30th. So good to see Weatherholt turning things around from an offensive standpoint. He was getting on base with walks like JJ does. It's just a matter of finding his groove offensively. And let's face it, this is the longest season he's ever had in professional baseball, and obviously his first year in the major leagues, and hopefully get a good strong finish and maybe make a push for Rookie of the Year honors in the National League. 12-3 the final. Let's go to Citizens Bank Park right now, and we will hear from Cards manager Ollie Marmol visiting with Chip Carey.
2: Ollie, games like this, young pitcher, buzzsaw offense in a big ballpark, these are the kinds of things you have to learn on the fly, I guess.
3: No doubt. And he did a nice job getting the last 8 out of 9, and that's something that we needed as far as innings go, because he could have folded and been done after 3. But fell behind in that first inning, and when you do that against a group that's a veteran club, they'll get you. And then the 4 spot, a lot of contact that found holes, and was a tough outing. But overall, the fact that he kind of kept his head down and just continued to pitch was needed.
2: What do you want a young pitcher in that situation to take from this game?
3: I think if this would have happened several months ago, I'm not sure he makes it through 5. I think he's grown in that area, which is good. This is a tough environment to pitch in, but him being able to give us a couple more innings was important.
2: Yeah, I was going to say, big story, that saves your bullpen. You've been waiting for the last couple days to get some guys some rest. Now you have Leahy tomorrow and maybe a fresher bullpen in Game 3.
3: Yeah, you have some guys available tomorrow, and we know what we're doing with Leahy as far as monitoring those innings. But just using Fern today and then a position player does allow for a little bit of a reset going into an off day.
2: What did you think of Pedro Pajes' repertoire tonight?
3: Yes. We had a feeling Schwarber was going to hit it pretty far. It landed closer than I thought. But, it was good to not use another arm there.
2: Yeah. J.J. Weatherholt, a home run the other way. That's been good to see. It's been his first of the month.
3: No doubt. And left on left, that's a tough at bat. But he did a nice job of staying through the big part of the field there.
2: And lastly, a win tomorrow. You have a winning road trip. This has really been a rough, rough 10-day stretch.
3: No doubt. So we got to get ready for tomorrow and take the last one.
1: And there you have it. Ollie Marmol visiting with Chip Carey. Thanks to our friends over at Cardinals TV for getting that sound of the Cardinals manager. And that's Pedro Páez throwing in the 9th inning, giving everyone a break. And I think that was much needed. Fernandez comes in, gets beat up in his first inning of work in the 6th. But then in the 7th inning, he cooled things down as he was the other reliever for the Cardinals in today's game. And as Ollie mentioned with Chip, there is the fact that you have a little bit more utilization as far as bullpen usage for tomorrow, because they want to keep a very close eye from here until the finish line with Kyle Leahy and what they do as far as pitches and innings pitch. So guarantee you're going to see a lot of the bullpen more than likely tomorrow, especially with a much needed day off after this long road trip. Cards fall 12-3. One other note, again, Hunter Dobbins was put on the injured list, hence why Quinn Matthews was officially activated. Remember, Andre Pallante went on the shelf yesterday. They think the 10 days will be just that. He probably just missed one start. That hence is why Fernandez got called up. Meanwhile, Everson Pereira did have x-rays after he was hit, remember, on that pitch in his finger. X-rays were negative. Was going to try to swing a bat. And, of course, Mason Wynn still dealing with that thumb injury. Mason Wynn was not in the lineup. We'll see if he gets in the lineup tomorrow for St. Louis. We will get you set up for the final game of the series and the road trip coming up a little bit later on. But when we come back, we'll have our player of the game as we continue with the Mercy Cardinal postgame show on the Cardinals Radio Network, powered by Graybar.
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0: days in St. Louis, swing and a miss. And Fermin strikes out on a pitch up and in. Four strikeouts through the first seven batters here for the Cardinals.
1: Welcome back to the Mercy Cardinal postgame show on the Cardinals Radio Network, powered by Gray Bar. Scott Warman back with you. Cards fall to the Phillies in game two by a score of 12-3 as the Phils have now won eight straight and have taken the first two games of the three-game set as Andrew Painter getting the start against Quinn Matthews tonight. And he is our player of the game, going seven innings for the Phillies. He was sensational, giving up just one run, five hits, no walks, and as you heard Fermin getting K'd there on Ricky Horton's call, that was one of eight strikeouts for Painter, who went 103 pitches, and 75 of those were strikes. In fact, pitch number 100, he got to triple figures at 100 miles an hour with a four-seam fastball before he got his final out on the next two pitches to get the Phillies seven innings. And for Painter, boy, he's got the Cardinals number because, as I mentioned in the pregame show, his previous seven games, 1-2 with a 7.59 ERA. Remember, he saw the Cardinals here in St. Louis the last homestand, where he went 5 1/3, giving up two runs, and struck out six Cardinals. So he has the Cardinals' number. Unfortunately, that's the only team, it seems like, the Painter's had any success, and he did so tonight in the Phillies' 12-3 win. Andrew Painter, the starter for the Phillies, who was one of their top prospects, getting a part of the Philly season in 2026, is our player of the game. When we come back, we'll take a look at the scoreboard as we continue with a Mercy Cardinal postgame show on the Cardinals Radio Network, powered by Gray Bar.
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0: Scott Warmer back with you on the Mercy Cardinal Postgame Show on the Cardinals Radio Network, powered by Gray Bar here in our studios in St. Louis as the Cards get drubbed by the Phils tonight by a score of 12-3, and the Birds are now 66-65 on the season. The Phillies now 72-58 as their winning streak goes to 8 games. All right, let's take a look at the scoreboard. A few finals already besides the Cardinals game in Major League Baseball this afternoon. Dylan Cease wins again for the Jays as they defeat the Yankees at the stadium in the Bronx by the score of 4-3. Brewers win again as they defeat the Braves by a score of 4-1. Phillies are catching up on the Braves. By the way, Milwaukee and Atlanta will have that Little League game at Williamsport tomorrow night. But the Brewers today defeat the Braves in Milwaukee 4-1, and the Marlins double up the Nationals by a score of 4-2. These games in progress right now along Major League Baseball. Orioles have just scored 2 runs in the bottom of the 8th, and they've tied the score against the Rays 2-2 right now. Ryan Anderson got the start for the Los Angeles Angels. He had a no-hitter going into the 6th, but gave up a leadoff hit. And right now, the Angels lead the Rangers down in Arlington by a score of 3-0. Michael Wacha looking tremendous for the Royals in his start tonight at home against the Tigers. Only gave up 1 run on 3 hits. They have played 8 games at Kauffman, or 8 innings, I should say, at Kauffman. And the Royals lead the Tigers by a score of 3-1. In Houston, Astros have a 2-1 lead over the Athletics as they play in the bottom of the 7th. Cade Anderson, first-round draft pick for the Seattle Mariners just last year, cruising through the minors this year, gets his first major league start against the Cubs up in Seattle as he gave up a Michael Busch home run with 2 outs in the 6th inning. Cubbies lead the Mariners up in Seattle by a score of 4-2 as it is stretch time in Seattle. Top of the 7th right now in Boston, and the Giants are blanking the Bo Sox by a score of 2-0. Back and forth battle down at Chavez Ravine, and right now the Dodgers lead the Pirates by a score of 4-3. White Sox at home trailing the Mets by a score of 7-4. Meanwhile, the Reds blanking the Diamondbacks in the desert as they play in the top half of the 4th inning in Phoenix. Reds lead the D-backs by a score of 3-0. Also, same score of 3-0 for the Guardians as they play the Rockies in Denver, and just getting our way in San Diego, as the Twins have scored 3 early runs. They've just moved to the top half of the 3rd, and the Twins lead the Padres by a score of 3-1. Again, Cards fall to the Phillies by a score of 12-3. When we come back, we will wrap things up and get you set up for the final game of the road trip, final game of the series in Philadelphia, as we continue on the Mercy Cardinal Postgame Show on the Cardinals Radio Network, powered by Gray Bar.
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3: 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I'm the afternoon host from 4 until 6, live and local coverage. We bring you up-to-the-minute news. 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Thanks to our friends over at Luca Grill. Also, don't forget on Tuesday, our phone lines are open at 309-829-2345 for a Talk to Us Tuesday. 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

0: wrapping up the Mercy Cardinal postgame show with the Cardinals Radio Network, powered by Gray Bar. Scott Warman back with you one final time following the Cardinals' 12-3 loss to the Phillies at Citizens Bank Park in Philadelphia. Why don't we take a look at the Missouri Farm Bureau Insurance Saves Leaderboard. And Brian Baker of the Tampa Rays leading the way with 36 saves, and the Cardinals' Riley O'Brien in second in all of Major League Baseball, as Riley with 33 saves was not used again tonight, so getting some much needed rest as he and most of this bullpen have been overworked. Cade Smith following O'Brien from the Cleveland Guardians with 32 saves, and 31 saves for Mason Miller, fourth in Major League Baseball. And that is the Saves Leaderboard, brought to you by Missouri Farm Bureau Insurance. We are Missouri Farm Bureau Insurance, and we've got Missouri covered. All right, so the Cards right now 5-5 on this long road trip, the longest of the season, and they'll wrap it up tomorrow and try to avoid the sweep against the Phillies. And our coverage here on the Cardinal Radio Network, Joe Pott will have the Airman Total Access Show at 11:40. John Rooney will have the first pitch at 12:35, as Kyle Leahy will get the start for St. Louis. Christopher Sanchez will get the nod for the Phillies. And again, Kyle Leahy, as Ollie Marmol mentioned, going to be watching how many pitches and how many innings he's going to have for his starts from here until the finish line of the regular season. And the good thing, most of the Cardinals bullpen was relaxed tonight, didn't get a lot of usage other than Fernandez and, of course, Pajes pitches in the ninth inning. But the Cardinals, really, with their big guns, are ready for tomorrow as Kyle Leahy will get the start against Sanchez. Again, 11:40 pregame, 12:35 is the first pitch. For the voice of the Cardinals, John Rooney, Ricky Horton, Mike Claiborne, and Ryan Schulte in Philadelphia. And for Matt Rocchio here in St. Louis, I'm Scott Warman. Thanks so much for joining us again. The final from Philadelphia, Phillies over the Cardinals, 12-3. 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

North Koreans had provided the Iranians everything they needed for an ICBM that has a range of 8,000 miles and can hit the United States. That ICBM is the Hwasong 18, and it has been successfully tested. So if somebody is to say to you or in public, well, the Iranians don't have an ICBM. Well, please look at the evidence. Please look at the Treasury Department's two sanctions. Please look at the UN panel of experts, and please read the evidence as laid.

0: WJBC and Beer Nuts present the Scott Miller Show hat. This is an embroidered baseball cap. On the front of it, the Beer Nuts logo and the Scott Miller Show logo. And on the back of the hat, my cartoon photo with the big mustache. This is not a contest prize. This hat is not for sale. The only way to get a Scott Miller hat is when I gift them randomly. Now, there is only one rule. You cannot ask for a hat. If you ask for one, you are restricted from receiving a hat. You are banned. You do not get a hat. WJBC, good morning. Who's this?
1: Good morning. This is your mom. I want a hat. I'm a down low.
0: Mom?
1: We won't tell anybody.
0: What is rule number one?
2: Don't ask for a hat.
0: No hat for her.
3: Oh, and you are fascinating, and I appreciate all the insight. I'm just curious as to your thoughts on the JCPOA. Was it a good deal? Was it a bad deal? Are you glad the U.S. got out of it? What are your thoughts on that?
4: Well, unfortunately, the JCPOA, in my opinion, did not address the exact problem with Iran. In other words, the JCPOA went after Iran's nuclear program and nothing else. And it froze, but did not dismantle the program. And it only froze it for 10 years. And, you know, I hate to say this, but, you know, my father, who's also, well, he's passed away, but he was a professor too. He used to say the sign of an idiot is somebody who keeps making the same mistakes over and over again, right? Well, we made that same mistake with North Korea. They froze, but did not dismantle their nuclear program. So why a few years later would we make the same mistake with Iran? Plus, the JCPOA did not address Iran's ballistic missile program. It did not address their support to terrorism, which was huge and has been huge right up until February of this year. So I think the deal was incomplete, and it really did not focus on understanding and verifying exactly what was going on. And that's a big issue. So I think the JCPOA was incomplete, did not do everything that our policymakers had hoped it would do. With or without the JCPOA, I honestly believe we would be right where we are right now with Iran and its nuclear program and its ballistic missile program, its support to terrorism, etc. So there's where we are.
3: Yeah, real quick, I got 1 minute left, Professor. How beneficial has North Korea been to Russia in its fight with Ukraine?
4: Well, let me put it this way. This will blow your mind. It really shows the weakness of the Russian military-industrial complex. Since late 2023, 50% of the munitions that have been fired into Ukraine have come from North Korea. And one-third of the ballistic missiles. That sounds crazy, but it's absolutely true, as confirmed by the United Nations, by Ukrainian intelligence, by U.S. intelligence, and by the Korean Institute for Defense Analysis in Seoul. That's a lot. So, I mean, you can literally say that North Korea's contributions to Russia have been a game changer and been able to help this conflict continue, with the Russians pouring all of those munitions and missiles, et cetera, into Ukrainian cities, towns, and military targets.
3: That's Dr. Bruce Bechtel. And if you ever find him at a bar, buy him a beer and let him sit and tell you all the stories. Author of Rogue Allies, the strategic partnership between Iran, North Korea, and Syria. Doctor, thank you very much for great insight. Thank you for your time, and we hope to talk to you down the road.
4: Me too. Thanks so much for having me, and have a great weekend.
3: America at Night, back in a moment.
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9: You're listening to America at Night with McGraw-Milhaven. Hey, if you missed any portion of this interesting, riveting hour with our professor and one of the foremost experts on North Korea, if you missed any part of it, you can certainly download the podcast. 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And then, of course, you can listen to it at your leisure. You're taking a walk. You're on the treadmill. You're walking the dog. You're driving to work. You can listen to it again if you missed any portion of it. Riveting information. Information that I tell you what, that's some rock solid information from the person who was in the room. And pretty nuanced and pretty important stuff. I thought it was a riveting hour with our professor. So it's nice of him to come join us. And that's what radio does best. I'm sorry. Cable TV gives you a sugar high. You know, they'll tell you 17 different ways that Meghan Markle and Prince Harry are moving to England. Great. How does that affect our lives? But an hour with a professor who has been there, done that, and sort of telling you behind the scenes what's going on with the Middle East and North Korea and Russia and Ukraine. And some rock solid information. Good stuff. Unfiltered. Straight from the source. Stay right there. More to come. The executive director is Alex Hinton. Our engineer tonight is Richard Good. I'm McGraw-Milhaven, and this is America at Night on Westwood One.

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0: 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I'm the afternoon host from 4 until 6, live and local coverage. We bring you up-to-the-minute news. Plus, we hear from every Monday the head coach and general manager of the Bloomington Bison, Philip Barsky. Thanks to our friends over at Luca Grill. Also, don't forget on Tuesday, our phone lines are open at 309-829-2345 for a talk to us Tuesday. 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
2: 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President Trump's 50% tariffs on some Canadian goods taking effect after the U.S. and Canada failed to reach a trade deal. ABC's Stephen Portnoy at the White House tonight.
3: Canada's prime minister claiming that his country has been attacked and now vowing to match the U.S. tariffs dollar for dollar.
4: We're going to hit back.
3: The new tariffs will impact just 5% of what Canada sends to the U.S., but they're expected to increase the cost of many products Americans buy, ranging from Canadian beer and whiskey to hockey sticks and building materials like cement. The Trump administration citing protections for Canadian dairy farmers and bans on the sale of U.S. alcohol in Canada.
2: It's day five of the search for a Massachusetts woman who used to provide mental health support for police officers, now wanted in connection with the death of her police officer husband. Worcester Police Chief Paul Saucier.
5: We will not stop until we find her, either way, here or somewhere else. And we want to bring closure to the Solomon family. Kurt was a hell of a guy. He was an awesome police officer and an awesome person.
2: Police issuing an arrest warrant for Karen Solomon on a charge of assault and battery with a dangerous weapon causing serious bodily injury. A Texas judge has denied Carmelo Anthony's request for a new trial. The teen was convicted of stabbing another teen to death during a track meet.
6: Back in April 2025, Carmelo Anthony was 18 years old at the time, and he was charged with murdering 17-year-old Austin Metcalf in Frisco, Texas. Now, witnesses told police the confrontation began when Anthony sat under a tent belonging to Metcalf's team. Metcalf telling Anthony to move. Anthony then reached inside his bag and replied, "Touch me and see what happens." So then Metcalf grabbed Anthony. Anthony pulled out a knife and stabbed Metcalf in the chest. A jury convicted Anthony earlier this year. He was sentenced to 35 years in prison.
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2: Moments on board an American Airlines flight that landed at Dallas-Fort Worth Airport Friday. The plane filled with smoke. A laptop was on fire. Carly Smith was on board.
4: I've been on a handful of aircrafts, and I've never had anything like that happen. So it was definitely something that I was like, okay, whoa, what's going on? What do I do? How do I react to this? Because I don't want to get in the way of the people that know and are trained to assess this situation and take care of what's going on. I also don't want to get burned myself.
2: A little more than a week to go until the U.S. Open. ABC's Ashant Singh with a look at the men's side.
8: World number one Jannik Sinner announced that he is out for the Grand Slam, saying yesterday that that right knee injury that's kept him sidelined since Wimbledon simply needs more time. That's a huge loss. Sinner was on a tear, having already won 6 titles this year and was a finalist here in New York last year. But some good news for tennis fans. Defending champion and Sinner's rival Carlos Alcaraz says he will be coming to New York, returning after 4 months away with a wrist injury. And without Sinner, that opens the door even wider for Alcaraz.
2: A growing number of travelers are rolling the dice on so-called mystery vacations. You purchase a voucher for a trip on Groupon that is then selected for you at random, ranging from domestic travel to tropical getaways. The points guy Nick Ewan says for some people, the idea of not knowing where they're going next is fun.
9: You really don't know, and it's kind of a fun thing to be really spontaneous.
2: You say so. Dave Packer, ABC News.
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14: Good evening, everybody. Putting the finishing touches on another one. And we got a good one for you tonight. It is Thursday, and that means Bill Cleveland is checking in. Got a text from him earlier today. Bill Cleveland is going to be live from Appleton, Wisconsin tonight. He was in, where was he last week? He was up in Sheboygan, right? And now he's in Appleton. So he's gotten lost somewhere in Wisconsin. So we'll check in with him a little bit later on. He's our traveling Westwood One America at Night correspondent. And then a little bit later on, we're going to be talking with a News Nation reporter who has done a deep dive and talked to some scientists about artificial intelligence and just how fast is artificial intelligence working to become smarter than humans. And once we cross that threshold, what happens? So we'll talk with them in hour number two. A little bit later in this hour, the Cook Report, one of the foremost experts in predictions when it comes to political campaigns. The Cook Report has now moved the Texas Senate race and the Iowa Senate race into the toss-up category. So we'll get a look at some of that and play a little what-if game later on this hour. But this first hour, I don't know if you heard, but yesterday it was announced that the national debt has now topped $40 trillion. It is hard to fathom, hard to sort of grasp how much money $40 trillion. Just 10 years ago, it was $20 trillion. We are going to talk to one of the foremost experts in all of this. She is considered one of the foremost experts in all of this. She is the president of the Committee for Responsible Federal Budget, Maya McGinnis, and we're going to do that next on America at Night. Stay right there.
15: This is America at Night with McGraw-Milhaven.
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0: 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Thanks to our friends over at Luca Grill. Also, don't forget on Tuesday, our phone lines are open at 309-829-2345 for a talk to us Tuesday. 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
1: The big news that came out is that the national debt has crossed $40 trillion. To talk about it is the nation's leading nonpartisan fiscal watchdog. She's also a regular guest on the national news, and she can explain how both parties contribute to the $20 trillion surge and how the interest on the debt is eating the federal budget alive. She is from the longtime president of the Committee for a Responsible Federal Budget, Maya McGinnis. Welcome to America at Night. Thanks for joining us.
2: Thank you. Thanks for having me.
1: Can you explain or sort of try and put into perspective $40 trillion? It's hard to wrap your head around.
2: Yeah, it really is. I mean, $1 trillion is kind of hard to wrap your head around, if you're being honest. $40 trillion has lost all meaning. And we are in territory we never really thought we would be in. If you think about kind of building up the national debt of the country, it took us about 200 years to accumulate $20 trillion in debt. And that was 2017. And then we got another 20 between then and now. We are borrowing hand over fist. I think a better way to think about it is probably as a share of the economy. And if you look at the debt held by the public, which doesn't count what we have borrowed from ourselves from the Social Security Trust funds, we are about 100% of GDP. That is just shy of the world record, the national record that we've had. The last time the debt was that high, the share of the economy, was right after World War II. And we had just fought a world war. So we are basically, I think the thing that makes it the most clear is we are hitting records on every fiscal metric that there is, the debt, the deficit, interest payments, time until our big programs run out. And this is all happening while the economy is strong, labor market is strong, inflation is above target, above where it should be. So it's the opposite of where we should be. This would be a moment when you would hope we'd be running budget surpluses, but every fiscal metric is flashing bright red right now.
1: Yeah, interesting you say that. You're saying now's the time to get your fiscal house in order for the next crisis.
2: Absolutely. So it does. So you know, we are devoted, bipartisan group devoted to fiscal responsibility. That doesn't mean never borrowing. There are times when it makes lots of sense to borrow. During COVID, we absolutely needed to borrow. It's not to say that every dollar was spent perfectly. It certainly wasn't. But during COVID or during the Great Recession, when the economy is below what it could be, its potential, it makes a lot of sense to borrow. But it used to be, until relatively recently, that the norm was we would borrow during bad times and then save or run budget surpluses, taking in more money than we were spending during good times. And you would kind of balance the budget over the business cycle. We have thrown all of that out the window at this point. We are borrowing trillions during emergencies, and we are borrowing trillions during not only good economic times, but times when the economy is arguably overheated, if you look at inflation. And I guess I think about what is fiscal responsibility. Fiscal responsibility is borrowing when it makes economic sense. That's not what we're doing. We're borrowing when it's politically expedient and it's just a shortcut for politicians to do the hard work of governing, budgeting, making choices.
1: It seems like the numbers getting higher faster. And if are these numbers correct that 10 years ago the debt was $20 trillion and 10 years later it's 40, it doubled in 10 years?
2: Yeah, absolutely.
1: So what happened?
2: This is not a linear increase. And again, it sort of makes more sense to look at it as a share of the overall economy. But we are hitting record levels there. And so it's going up at a rate that is more than just kind of a straight, it's not a linear increase at this point. And it's ratcheting it up higher during those economically strong times, which is kind of the most shocking of the changing of the trends here.
1: What happened in the last 10 years? You mentioned COVID. What else contributed to this? Massive spending, tax cuts? What happened?
2: Everything. Everything. I mean, COVID's the one that makes sense. But from a policy perspective, since we last had budget surpluses, which was in 2001, we've had, and this is rough numbers, but about a third of the increase in the debt since then came from emergencies, the Great Recession and COVID. A third came from tax cuts. And a third came from spending increases in terms of new legislation. If you look at things that are automatic because our spending's already growing faster than the economy, if you look at just spending versus revenues, what's in place, spending accounts for about two-thirds of the increase, tax cuts is about one. So that's the policy take. But what I really think has changed is our level of political polarization. We have two parties, which as long as you know, you look back, they'd be differences. This is an issue where there's disagreements. But whenever we hit levels of deficits and debt that were high enough to be worrisome, those parties would get together and hammer out debt deals. We've seen that time and time again. That is not the case anymore. We are so polarized. We are so partisan with both parties. I mean, you've seen all the numbers, right? Like, people hate members of the different party. Every election is an existential risk. So the stakes are so high in the minds of partisans at this point that they are unwilling to do what we used to do, which is come together, do hard things, and compromise. And I think the deficit and debt have really paid the price for that, where it's now easier for politicians to promise huge goodies on both the tax cut and the spending increase side of the budget than to come together and work out their differences when they need to, because the budget is in bad shape.
1: Maya McGinnis is with us, president of the Committee for a Responsible Federal Budget. It's the nation's premier nonpartisan budget watchdog organization. I'm old enough to remember people complaining about the debt during Ronald Reagan's era. And that was, what, 40 years ago. And, oh, my goodness, the impending doom. Oh, your grandchildren have to pay off the debt. Sounds good on a campaign slogan. But we've never had to reconcile. We've never had to deal with our debt. Why is it such a big deal? All these years they keep saying the sky's falling, and it keeps getting worse, and everybody seems to be fine with it.
2: Well, there's two things. Politicians are fine with it as they're realizing it's a lot easier not to have to pay for things and to pass that bill on to our kids. But the real issue here is you never know the counterfactual. And that's a really hard one to make transparent to people. But you never know what would have happened otherwise. So because we have been borrowing too much, with some exceptions since that Reagan era, because there was the period where Bill Clinton and bipartisan members of Congress did balance the budget. But outside of that, when we've been borrowing too much, it has left us weaker as a nation than we otherwise would be. And what I mean by that is, if we hadn't borrowed trillions of dollars in the past, our economy would be growing faster. Our GDP would be higher. Our wages would be higher. So we would all be earning more today than we are if we hadn't borrowed all that in the past. And an important part of this is, we're not borrowing for investments. There are times when it makes sense to borrow in huge investments that you want to spread over time. We are borrowing from consumption. Frankly, most of what we're borrowing for is paying for benefits that go directly to seniors. And we have, I think this is kind of a shocking stat, but right now in the federal budget, we spend $6 per senior on every one we spend on kids under 18. So this is not an investment budget, but what it leaves us is vulnerable, less resilient, and weaker as a country, and poorer. So we have less money that in our pockets than we would have. We are less prepared when there's another emergency. We may get into a position where we are unable to borrow to fight the next emergency. I think really important right now, we have hot spots around the world, global tensions all over the place, much worse than we'd anticipating, and potential disruptions from AI about to hit the country, whether it's for good overall or not good overall. We know that there are going to be jobs dislocations and disruptions along the way. Normally, you'd want a budget that's flexible and can accommodate those changes. But because we are so overcommitted, because we already have, out of the $7 trillion we spend, $1 trillion of it, a full $1 trillion going to interest payments on the debt, we have a lot less flexibility to deal with those things. And finally, other than risking that we have an actual crisis. So there's the invisible crisis, which is what we're in. We could have a real crisis where interest rates and inflation were to suddenly skyrocket, and that would be devastating to the economy. But we are leaving a really bad situation for the next generation. This is a generation that's feeling like they got the wrong end of the stick on a lot of things when it came to, you know, we experimented with social media on their brains. They got locked up during COVID compared to many of our experiences at that age. They are coming out in the job market and it competing with AI for jobs. And they are looking at a really tense situation around the world. This is a generation you would like to be handing a healthy budget to. We are not. And I will tell you, those generational tensions and fault lines are starting to crack. And what we want to avoid is real tension where younger people are so angry at older people for this situation. But that means we've got to fix this before those generational tensions really start to come to the forefront.
1: Maya McGinnis, let's talk about interest rates, because interest rates are creeping up a little bit. That's explain how that's a bad recipe because that costs more, thus exacerbating the problem.
2: Absolutely. So right now, we've seen a lot of talk about, and the big talk recently has been the $40 trillion we've hit in debt and the fact that the markets are going up. We're seeing interest rates go up. But because we have so much debt, and because interest payments not only are the second largest item in the budget, they're the fastest growing item in the budget. We spend more on interest payments than we do on national defense. Whenever interest rates go up, that means our borrowing costs increase and our interest payments from that $1 trillion start to go up as well. So right now, we have interest rates at about 55 basis points than we've been expecting over the next 10 years. If that remains the case, so they don't even go up more, which many of us think they're likely to do, that will add $2 trillion over 10 years or $200 billion a year to our interest payment bill. So think of it like a credit card teaser rate, but you borrow a lot and then suddenly rates go up and you've got those interest payments that are turning over. About a third of our debt is short-term debt. Those interest costs can skyrocket really quickly, and they squeeze out every other part of the budget. I don't care if you want to spend money on defense or social programs, poverty programs, tax cuts, whatever your preference is, interest payments are going to get the first dollar. They get paid first before there's room for anything else. And so those interest rates that are growing not only hurt the federal government, they also hurt households where you have higher costs for borrowing for a home or a car or your credit card. So nobody's excited about those higher interest rates when they come from excessive borrowing and not much to show for it.
1: We're starting to see those 30-year T-bills start to inch up. And then we had the news yesterday that Scott Bessent had that bond buyback. What do you make of that story over the last 24 hours?
2: You know, one of the things that we've been focusing on, so the government is issuing a whole lot of debt. We have $2 trillion deficits a year. It's issuing a whole lot of debt. One of the things we've seen out of this administration quite routinely is how do we increase the demand for that debt? And we've seen that with some of the Treasury buybacks, which is consistent with some of the things they've talked about in the past, but it's creating more demand. We've seen that with changing some of the reserve policies that there are for financial institutions. We've seen that with stablecoin that creates a higher demand for treasuries. A lot of things focusing on, we need to make sure more people want to buy treasuries. But the bottom line is, you can't increase demand your way out of this problem. The problem is, we have too many supplies of treasuries. We are borrowing $2 trillion a year. And about a third of that is turning over a year. So that's another $10 trillion that we have to reissue. That is too much for the demand that there is out there to keep interest rates from going up. We should be focusing on less supply, not just more demand. So I think we're looking to paper over the problem, not actually fix it.
1: I mean, the markets are the ultimate truth teller in this, right? The markets are the ones who are going to get everybody's attention when the markets start to crack and say, no more, we're not going to service this debt anymore.
2: You know, on one hand, I agree with that. The markets are when people start to pay attention, and already you've got a lot of important, influential people in the markets who are warning about this, and you hear lawmakers paying attention, and this is what gets the issue covered. But markets also are slow to see crises. They don't predict things well. Markets are very, very short term. And a country shouldn't be short term. A country should have a long term strategic plan. And if you looked at the Congressional Budget Office warnings or the Federal Reserve or any of the kind of nonpartisan institutions, not just for the past years, but for decades, this has been entirely predictable. Our structural situation is off. We have an aging population. We have too much money going into consumption, and our revenue base is significantly below the amount of spending we want to have. You can cut spending, you can raise revenues, there's no right or wrong there, but there's a mismatch. So this was a predictable problem, and rather than waiting to the last minute when the markets could create a crisis, which will definitely get people's attention, I would argue the right way to fix something is when you first see the problem emerging, not waiting until the last minute, which is what we seem intent on doing.
1: We keep sending people to Washington who are going to fix the budget for the next generation, and it keeps going the other direction. So there is clearly a disconnect. They keep running on it and saying they're going to fix Washington, and in the 40 years they've been talking about it, no one's really done it. So it's an interesting place we find ourselves in. $40 trillion in debt. We just passed that moniker. That is Maya McInnes, who is the longtime president of the Committee for a Responsible Federal Budget. If you recognize her voice, she's been all over the place. Wall Street Journal, Washington Post, New York Times, Face the Nation. She's one of the best, and she's with us. Maya, thank you very much for your insight. Have a good day.
2: Thanks so much. You too.
1: America at Night, back in a moment.
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8: Well, good evening from Wisconsin. How's it going?
1: Yeah, last week you were in Sheboygan, and you couldn't leave? You're having so much fun in Wisconsin, no, you couldn't leave?
8: Well, you know, when you travel full time, you just do whatever the heck you want. So just take my time. I did think of you yesterday, which doesn't happen often. I don't think That's of you nice. A lot, but I did think of you yesterday. I had a book signing at the Appleton Public Library here in the Fox Cities part of Wisconsin, and so I'm doing my routine, and I look out in the audience, and there's a lady with a notebook. And I said, McGraw's going to want to know that I had spotted another. Now, here's the twist. Here's the twist. The lady was with, I guess it was her husband, and the husband had a notebook too. So Ooh. They both of them were writing down their notes during my presentation.
1: Did they end
8: unaware,
1: up?
8: I guess, that I wrote a book that they could have just purchased, but that's okay.
1: Did they buy the book, or did they just take notes and then leave?
8: No. No, and you know what these people do sometimes, and truly, it doesn't matter to me anymore. It used to, I'm on my eighth book. Book number one, this used to bother me, but they will leave and do everything they can not to make eye contact with you as they make a beeline out of the door. And so, but other than that, they're a very nice group of people, and the folks at the library were super, super nice. And so, yeah, but All I thought you get a kick out of that. But yeah, I'm in the Fox City. So this is in, East Central, Wisconsin. So it's roughly halfway between Milwaukee and Green Bay, if you're familiar with this area. Really cool. There's 19 different communities that make up the Fox Cities, but Appleton was kind of my home base. And so some of the stuff that I checked out, so one thing I thought was pretty interesting, there's a place called the Hearthstone House Museum. And it's an old mansion, old home, built in 1882. But it has this distinction of being the first home in the world to be illuminated by a hydroelectric central station, which I don't know what any of that means, but it's electric. It's, you know, lit up. But here's the takeaway. When I go to one of these places, I'm only smart enough to walk out with one fun fact. And here's the one that I walked out from this home. I'm taking the tour. Lady's really nice, walking me around, showing me things. And I spot this thing on the wall, and I point and I said, "What is this?" And she said, "Oh, that's the light switch." And I said, "Light switch?" I said, "It's a knob. What kind of a knob?" And she said, "Yeah." And she turns the thing, and a light comes on. And I said, "Well, that's really interesting." She goes, "Yeah, haven't you? You've heard the expression, turn the light on? That's where it comes from. Apparently, back in the day, you would turn to have the light come on. Isn't that kind of interesting?"
1: How about that? That's interesting. Huh? So is this new technology or old technology?
8: No. Yeah, this was old. In fact, she didn't have to get permission to touch it, but it was, you know, it's kind of like an artifact. They don't really, there's not a lot of hands-on going on touching the knobs, but no, it's old school, you know, mechanics there. But how about that? Turn the light on. That's right. Because you think about it, right? We don't turn lights on anymore. Physically turn them.
1: Yeah.
8: So that was kind of cool. So that's a neat one. Now there's another museum in town, a local history museum in downtown Appleton, and they have a really great display all about Harry Houdini. So Houdini spent part of his childhood here in Appleton. And so when you go through, they have some really cool exhibits, like interactive stuff and showing some of the different tricks and things that he would do. But they also have like like some of his handcuffs, right, that he would use in some of his acts, and the locks and keys, and, you know, they got one of his pay stubs, and, you know, some photos and scrapbooks and personal documents and things like that. And so that's pretty cool. I learned something today that I didn't know about Houdini, and I think this is absolutely brilliant. And you may know this. I don't really know a lot about Houdini, but apparently, so he would be furious when other performers would like steal his material.
1: Sure.
8: Right. So he'd be out doing his thing, and then he would figure out or find out that other people were doing like his act. So the way to get these people back, he would just give away the trick. And basically render it useless, so people couldn't do it anymore. And I was like, "That's kind of brilliant, right?" Like, you know, I just thought that was pretty cool. I don't know.
9: That is brilliant in one sense, but you're cutting off your nose to spite your face. Then you can't do that trick anymore.
8: But I think the thing is, I think he realized that people were coming to see him. Right. Not so much the tricks at that point in his career. Like people knew, like they were coming. They wanted to see Houdini. So right. I don't think it really mattered that much. But I don't know. I just thought that was really, really pretty funny, actually, that they did that. So
9: it really. I mean, it's a stroke of genius, really, when you think about it.
8: Yeah, it really is. So Appleton's super cool. Lots of great restaurants. Really, I'm a big fan of like walkable downtown. So there's College Avenue. You can walk up and down. And some of the other communities around this area. So here's the thing I did, and people can go to Bill on the Road Facebook and see a video of this place. It's called the Bergstrom Mahler Museum of Glass. I don't know that we've talked about any glass museums.
9: We have not. We have missed the glass conversation.
8: Well, I know you like building stuff and you like the mechanics of people who are craftsmen and so on. And so the reason I was drawn to this place, because you know I love quirky, you know, stuff. So I found out that they had the largest collection of publicly displayed glass paperweights. And I learned about this and I said, gotta go. I gotta go see the paperweight. So there's almost 5,000 of them in their collection. And I told the lady, and people will see this when they watch the video. I said, you know, people think I'm crazy when I'm, you know, like I'm on the air or I'm doing an event or I'm writing on social media. And I'm like, you gotta go see this collection. You gotta go see this. But when you actually go and you see some of the stuff in person that I tell you, it's pretty impressive once you actually go and check some of these things out. So these glass paperweights, like, so it's hard to visualize this on the air, I suppose, but like, let's just say you're looking at one of them and there's a flower in the middle of this glass paperweight, right? So it's not a real flower. Like the flower is made out of glass. Right. And so all of these different glass paperweights, they take quite a while to make. Like, it's not like you're in art class in third grade and you're throwing something together in 20 minutes. Like, I mean, these things take a lot of time, and a lot of them are worth a lot of money. Like, they're pretty valuable. And so you walk through this and you see all of these really the lady that owned the house where the museum is. She started collecting in I don't know what year she started collecting, but it was essentially her collection. And then they've added to them over the years. But it's really cool to walk through this place. They just did a huge renovation. Got this great natural lighting that comes in off the lake and just really lights up all this glass, not just the paperweights, but they have other glass stuff and glasses and things like that as well. And so, definitely check it out, though, like if you're coming through this area. And it is one of the best glass museums in the Midwest.
9: So I'm sure they've got a bunch of stained glass stuff and all that more traditional glass stuff, right? You would think?
8: So they have like dedicated parts of the museum that are for the paperweights, which, you know, like vary from, there's all types of them. But then they have, more traditional art, but all done in glass, obviously.
9: Yeah. Yeah.
8: And then there's the one, this is not in the Fox Cities, but I went to it last year. Now I can't think of the name of it. It's the big glass museum, in New York. Oh my gosh. I'm so embarrassed. I can't think of it, but it reminded me of that. Like it's really cool to see the craftsmanship that these people can do. So,
9: did she explain where the history of the paperweight came from? Because what was it used for?
8: Well, I think back in the day, and please forgive me, folks, if I get this a little bit wrong, but I believe they were like for like well-to-do people back in the day, like to have one of these things to put on your desk. So I think that's kind of how they started. But then the lady, like I said, who owned this, and it's a mansion where this thing is now housed. It's in a pretty nice neighborhood, actually. The homes are really huge all up and down the street. But this lady gave away her home, essentially. And then her collection of these paperweights, that, you know, and again, it's one of these things. I can't tell you how many times I've been to see these collections, and it always starts with somebody gets one of them. And then they have to add one more. And then if they can't stop, I'm telling you, I've been to like, I was telling the gal that I interviewed, I went to a place in Gettysburg. It was a guy who collected elephants, right? Not the animal, obviously, but like stuff, elephant stuff. And after 30 years, he had like 25,000 elephant things. And now he's got his own museum. So it always starts with one. So tell yourself that. If you get one thing, eventually you're going to have a house full of crap. Yeah.
9: How many paperweights were in this museum?
8: So I don't know the number that's on display, but in the collection, they said 5,000.
9: Oh, my God.
8: About 5,000. Like, that's a lot. That's a lot of paperweight. So anyway,
9: you said they were expensive. What do you call expensive? A couple, 20 bucks, $30, or thousands of dollars?
8: So they're not all like super expensive, but some of them are rare because they come from, you know, well-known artists and things like that. So yeah, I mean, some of these are thousands of dollars, some of these things. So yeah, some of them are pretty pricey, I guess, depending on how rare they are, if the artist made just one or whatever. And they did actually a really cool thing. They had a contest, I guess, last year, and maybe they do this annually, I don't know, where if you win this particular contest, you get to display your art in one of their rooms. And so I went through this one room where it was this one artist, and it was all of his paperweights were there. And so anyway, I'm telling you, like most of these silly, quirky things that I talk about, they sound kind of ridiculous on the surface. But when you get there and you're looking at these things, you're like, oh, that actually is pretty cool. So watch the video, BillOnTheRoad.com. You can find my Facebook page and you can see a video of the

0: WJBC and Beer Nuts present the Scott Miller Show hat. This is an embroidered baseball cap. On the front of it, the Beer Nuts logo and the Scott Miller Show logo. And on the back of the hat, my cartoon photo with the big mustache. This is not a contest prize. This hat is not for sale. The only way to get a Scott Miller hat is when I gift them randomly. Now, there is only one rule. You cannot ask for a hat. If you ask for one, you are restricted from receiving a hat. You are banned. You do not get a hat. WJBC, good morning. Who's this?
1: Good morning. This is your mom. I want a hat. I'm a down low.
0: Mom?
1: We won't tell anybody.
0: What is rule number one?
2: Don't ask for a hat.
0: No hat for her.
3: God love you. Here's another one. Another texter called in and said, were you talking about the Corning Museum of Glass in New York?
4: Yes. Thank you so much to the person that said that, the Corning Museum of Glass. Yep. I went there last fall. Yeah. Cool museum. Really cool museum. But yes, that's exactly what I was thinking of.
3: Somebody else on the text line from Florida says, speaking of turning the knob, how about hanging up the phone? My 15-year-old son has no idea when I say hang up the phone. It's another one of those, right?
4: Yeah. I thought he was saying me hang up the phone.
3: Oh, no.
4: The phrase.
3: Yeah, the phrase, hang up the phone, right? 15-year-olds have no idea. What do you mean when you say hang up the phone? My niece was asking me one day. She goes, seriously, I have a question. I was like, what? She goes, what's a busy signal? What does that mean? What does that mean?
4: Oh, my gosh.
3: No concept.
4: That's right.
3: No concept.
4: I was listening to some 90s country music the other day, because that's kind of my world. That's, you know, when I was in high school, it was the 90s country music. And the song by Travis Tritt, the name of this song is called Here's a Quarter, Call Someone Who Cares. Well, how do you explain that to somebody that's under 30 or under 25, whatever? Like, what do you mean a quarter? What do you need a quarter for? Yeah. Isn't that wild?
3: I think, you know, you did explain why you're not married listening to 90s country. That's probably a reason why you're not married.
4: Come on.
3: But, right, a busy signal. I was telling a story about, you know, and I tried to call, and I was getting a busy signal, and she's like, whoa, hold on. What's a busy signal? And so, well, that was where you were, if you were on the phone with somebody else and I called you, I got what's a busy signal? Oh, and then I was telling her about a dial tone, and she was like, well, what's a dial tone? And so it was
4: line. Nope. Yeah, there's a bunch of them.
3: There's a video out there on somewhere where some father said, I'll give you $100 if you can figure out how to make a phone call. And he gave his son a rotary phone, and they had no idea how to use the rotary phone. Yeah, good
4: stuff.
3: We
4: had a rotary phone. I'm old enough to have had a rotary phone in the house. And so, yeah, that one. And then the other is like the answering machine, you know. Your answer, what do you mean you had like a tape? And what does that mean? A tape? And what? You had to... My dad, still to this day, he is so upset that technology went away, because he would be so excited when he would come in the house and see that little red blinking light that, you know, somebody had left him a message. He talks about this once a week. I'm not kidding you. He won't check the voicemail on his cell phone, but he loves being upset that answering machine.
3: Well, and the answering
4: in the living room anymore.
3: The answering machine is the size of a laptop. I mean, that's how big it was. I mean, it was just this gigantic machine. Crazy. All right, we got to go. BillOnTheRoad.com.
4: Okay, yeah.
3: BillOnTheRoad.com in Appleton, Wisconsin. Good stuff, Bill. Have a good week. Thanks for checking in. America at Night, back in a moment.
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7: All right, let's gonna about do it for this hour. I don't know where the time goes. Bill Cleveland, he's a funny guy. He's a funny guy. Funny like I amuse you funny. What's so funny about him? He's a funny guy. He's a funny guy. And we have him every Thursday. And we don't know where those segments go, but he's in Appleton, Wisconsin, and we end up We end up having a conversation about something. That's what makes it kind of neat. All right. Stay right there. Open phones next hour. We got a lot of voicemails from last night. I've been lax on the voicemails. We got into it last night and didn't get to any voicemails, so I apologize for that. But we got text messages and voicemails all coming up next hour here on America at Night. And we can talk about something you guys wanted to talk about or something we talked about earlier, or you want to go rogue and talk about something else. 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You can subscribe and then you can listen every single night. 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It's a great way to sort of keep abreast of all the things we do here. America at Night. Our executive director is Alex Hinton. Our engineer is Richard Good. I'm McGraw-Milhaven. This is America at Night on Westwood One.
6: 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I'm the afternoon host from 4 until 6, live and local coverage. We bring you up-to-the-minute news. 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Thanks to our friends over at Luca Grill. Also, don't forget on Tuesday, our phone lines are open at 309-829-2345 for a Talk to Us Tuesday. 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
8: From ABC News, I'm Dave Packer. America has changed. That from Canadian Prime Minister Mark Carney in an address to the nation, his nation on Saturday, after trade talks collapsed late Friday night and with no deal, the U.S. imposing 50% tariffs on a host of Canadian goods. Carney saying what the U.S. was offering was simply a bad deal for Canada.
9: The gap between partnership and competitor, unfortunately, has remained too wide in recent days. So last evening, I instructed our negotiators to return to Ottawa. We cannot accept what they've offered, and we will not give what they've asked.
8: Carney promising Canada will retaliate, quote, dollar for dollar. Ontario Premier Doug Ford supporting Carney.
10: President Trump, he can't be trusted. Simple as that. He changes the deal. He keeps moving the goalposts.
8: The search continued Saturday for a Massachusetts woman in connection with the death of her police officer husband. ABC's Micah Jocci.
11: Kurt Solomon spent 31 years on the Worcester Police Force, and his fellow officers finding him dead at home Tuesday, killed, police say, by a sharp object. Police releasing video of Solomon walking near the home in pajama shorts and flip-flops, possibly armed and dangerous, according to police. Dive teams are back at the Worcester Pond. They've searched all week. The city shutting down parks nearby for the weekend. Still no sign of her.
8: Growing support for communities in northwest Indiana still without power after storms almost 2 weeks ago. ABC's Lisette Nunez in Chicago.
12: Saturday, ComEd dispatched more than 60 employees to Northwest Indiana to help NIPSCO with restoration efforts. They are expected to be in the area for several days. NIPSCO says crews are working around the clock to restore power.
8: And we're watching a brush fire kicking up on a hillside in northern Nevada, just outside of Reno. 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
8: Officials potentially linking E. coli and salmonella to alfalfa sprouts. Wisconsin and Minnesota reporting at least 41 illnesses so far. ABC News medical contributor and pediatrician Dr. Alok Patel.
14: They're the little tiny sprouts you might see in salads or sandwiches. And it is important that we pay attention to recalls. You know what foods to avoid with alfalfa sprouts. There's sprouts that are sold under the names Everything Sprouts or Calco.
8: As a precaution, Patel advises washing any fruits and vegetables as well as surfaces. Alleged misuse of AI-powered surveillance cameras has led to criminal charges against former Georgia law enforcers. We get more from ABC's Brian Clark.
15: Savannah Mayor Van Johnson was upset earlier this month after six former police department employees were under investigation for allegedly misusing Flock surveillance cameras to make personal searches.
16: Totally honest, I'm disappointed. I'm pissed off about it.
15: The Georgia Bureau of Investigation has now arrested four of them. They're charged with misuse of a license plate reader system. The three who were police officers were also charged with violating an oath. Brian Clark, ABC News.
8: And ready for tennis, Serena Williams making a comeback at the U.S. Open, teaming up with world number two Carlos Alcaraz in a star-studded mixed doubles duo. The U.S. Tennis Association announced Saturday that Williams and Alcaraz have been given a wild card into the tournament. The mixed doubles main draw begins Tuesday. It will be Williams' first time playing at the U.S. Open since 2022. Dave Packer, ABC News.
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7: All right, thanks for checking in. As always, tonight we've been looking forward to this for a while. The book debuts tomorrow. It's called The Nerd Reich: Silicon Valley Fascism and the War on Democracy. The Nerd Reich explains the origins, the strategies, and the ambitions of Silicon Valley's billionaires. Gil Durant exposes the world's richest men are building not just new tech, but a new political order. Gil Durant, the author of a book that comes out tomorrow, The Nerd Reich from Simon & Schuster, Silicon Valley Fascism and the War on Democracy. Gil, welcome to America at Night.
19: Thank you for having me.
7: You've lived in Northern California, and you've worked for the Sacramento Bee and the San Francisco Examiner, so you've seen firsthand and lived with this over the last number of years. Take me through this, and let's go all the way back. I thought, and a lot of people thought, that Silicon Valley was very liberal, and Google's first do no harm, and it's going to be free and open for the world to sort of save the world. What happened to those people?
19: The Google slogan was "Don't be evil," which is funny because in political messaging and cognitive science terms, you never say the thing you're not going to do because that puts in mind the thing that you're saying, which is you're going to be evil if you're saying don't be evil. And it turns out that free wasn't really free. Free meant us giving up all of our data and privacy to enrich a handful of billionaire oligarch companies. So everything that's free on the internet is actually costing a lot in terms of our data, our privacy, and our information. And I think if you look back to the history of Silicon Valley, there's long been a sort of right-wing streak that was often described as libertarian, but that actually wasn't libertarian at all. It was anti-government to a certain extent, but at the same time, it was anti-government ideas espoused by guys who would later become government contractors, surveillance contractors, military contractors, space contractors. And as it turns out, what's happening now is that they weren't against government. They were against the government they weren't in control of. And now they're taking control of government, and we can see their true face, which is that they are authoritarian, they're fascist, and they seek not only domination of the country, but domination of the world and of the universe, if you look into their deeper, weirder ideas. And there were some writers along the way who saw this. Paulina Borsuk, who wrote for Wired and Mother Jones, wrote about these strange right-wing ideas coming out of Silicon Valley in a book called Cyber Selfish, which is being reissued in September with a new introduction by me. There were some academics from England, Barbrook and Cameron, who wrote about something called the Californian ideology, the sort of anti-government Superman ethos coming out of Silicon Valley in the 90s. But for the most part, the establishment media and establishment politics completely didn't see this until it was too late.
7: Hmm. Were they always in favor of world domination, or did that evolve?
19: I think it evolved to keep pace with their wealth. I think one of the lessons we're learning right now is that wealth creates insanity. Extreme wealth, I should say, creates insanity. I think there's a certain level of wealth where people can be happy and be productive and positive. But once people are into the multi-billions or the low trillions, things tend to go a bit awry. And I think part of what we're seeing now is an outbreak of global billionaire psychosis. Men who, many of whom are basically federal government welfare queens who got their wealth because of government contracts, tax breaks, and investments, now feeling like their wealth and their power and influence entitles them to rival the very government that created them. And this is not a new problem, really. The Greeks knew about this problem, and they called it oligarchy, when you have rule by a wealthy elite whose only credibility, whose only justification for their power is that they own things. And in the Greek version, oligarchy always leads to rapid decline, collapse, and a violent revolution of the masses that puts the oligarchs back in their place. Unfortunately, the billionaire class isn't really interested in reading things that challenge their narrative, so they're not really clear on how oligarchy is sowing the seeds of their own destruction. But it's a huge problem we're confronting right now in our time in a system that was designed to balance out different powers so that no one group can suddenly seize power. But the fatal flaw in American democracy is that money buys power and influence. And the billionaires of Silicon Valley are trying to buy it all at once.
7: Gil Durant, our guest. The book is called The Nerd Reich, like the Third Reich, The Nerd Reich. Silicon Valley Fascism and the War on Democracy. The book debuts tomorrow, courtesy of Simon & Schuster. You talk about Peter Thiel, Elon Musk, and others, and we'll get to that. But let me ask you this, Gil. Maybe they're just playing a game of Republicans are in office, Trump's in office, and we got to stay close to him. And when a Democrat gets back into office, we're going to stay close to him. So it's not left, right, center, or fascism. It's, hey, we need to make sure that we're friendly with the person who's in power.
19: Well, I think it's a little worse than that even, because these guys are not really Republicans. And if you look deeper into what they talk about, I think the clearest way to put it is in the words of Balaji Srinivasan, who's a Peter Thiel protege who wrote a book in 2022 called The Network State, How to Start a New Country. This is a book about this idea where tech billionaires will buy pieces of land, recruit people to come there and create their own private countries. And the way Srinivasan describes it, the red tribe, the Republicans, will partner with the gray tribe, these tech billionaires and their followers, to defeat and purge the blue tribe, the Democrats. And that seems simple enough as a political calculation. But what Srinivasan says is that the red tribe is the past. Republicans are the past, a bunch of old, dusty ideas about religion and social order that don't really matter anymore. And that the blue tribe, the Democrats, are the present, this sort of liberal democracy moment where we accept that people have different religions, but other people get rights as well, and we're progressing towards some more equitable vision of the future. But that the gray tribe is the future, this tech-ruled populace who will live their lives in the machine and be part of some kind of AI-based, crypto-based transcendence. So they see Trump and the Republican Party as a useful tool and weapon for getting more of what they want. But definitely no doubt, if Democrats take power, these guys have enough power to buy both sides, right? So you have a lot of Democrats who aren't directly criticizing the tech billionaires because they also want the tech billionaire money for their campaigns. And what the Trump MAGA movement provides is a chance for these guys to move more quickly to accelerate their project toward the collapse of the country and what they perceive as a collapse of democracy. I'm not saying any of that's possible, but this is what they talk about. This is what they foresee as the future. But with the Democrats, they'll get there the same way, just a bit slower and more calmly, and in a language that doesn't necessarily warn people of the extremist nature of these ideas. And one thing that gives me hope, because a lot of the stuff that I write about is pretty dark, and people are enjoying my book and think it's well written, but some of them also think it's depressing, and I hope they wait till the end because it gets a little more hopeful. We're seeing all over the country Republicans uniting with Democrats and independents to oppose billionaire power in the form of these data centers that are cropping up everywhere like an alien invasion. So I think that as divided as our country is, this billionaire power grab provides an opportunity for us to unite around the simple principle that this is supposed to be a government of the people, by the people, and for the people, not of the billionaires, by the billionaires, and for the billionaires.
7: Gil, hold that thought. Gil Duran, our guest. The book is called The Nerd Reich. It drops tomorrow. Simon & Schuster is the publisher. You have a question, you can certainly text it, 1-844-2-McGraw, 1-844-262-4729. I'll try and work it into the conversation. More with Gil Duran and the book, The Nerd Reich, back in a moment.
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6: 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I'm the afternoon host from 4 until 6, live and local coverage. We bring you up to the minute news. Plus, we hear from every Monday the head coach and general manager of the Bloomington Bison, Philip Barsky. Thanks to our friends over at Luca Grill. Also, don't forget on Tuesday, our phone lines are open at 309-829-2345 for a talk to us Tuesday. 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
7: Simon Schuster is out with a new book tomorrow called The Nerd Reich. It's getting a lot of attention. Silicon Valley Fascism and the War on Democracy. Gil Duran is a journalist Worked for the San Francisco Examiner, worked for the Sacramento Bee, grew up in the area. Now he's an independent journalist. He publishes two newsletters, The Nerd Reich, focus on tech politics, and Frame Lab, focus on political language. Gil, talk to me about this book, The Sovereign Individual, and how that turned Peter Thiel around, and how you think that's where all of this got started.
19: The Sovereign Individual was published in 1997, and it's this kooky, apocalyptic business book written by two guys who had this whole thriving newsletter back in the 80s and 90s, where they were constantly predicting some kind of depression or economic collapse, but here's the gold and other things you can buy in order to hedge against this collapse. But The Sovereign Individual was their magnum opus, published in 97, when there were a lot of kind of doom-tinged 21st century books being published. And the main thing you know about The Sovereign Individual is that it prophesied that in the 21st century, nation states like the United States would collapse because of technology. And the two technologies in particular that would bring about this collapse were something called cyber currency, a new kind of digital currency that would undermine government authority and allow wealthy people to exfiltrate their wealth from the welfare state, and something called advanced automation, which would replace most jobs and thereby lead to a collapse of the economy, which we would call AI today. This is the promise of the AI industry. And most reviewers dismissed it as a kooky, apocalyptic-tinged conspiracy theory, but it had some fans, one of whom was Peter Thiel, who was then a young man in Palo Alto in Silicon Valley, looking for his direction in life. And Peter Thiel has credited The Sovereign Individual with helping to inspire the decision to create PayPal, which was an effort to get ahead of this supposed digital currency that was coming. PayPal didn't actually do that. It became a pretty basic digital payment system, but it did provide Thiel with the basis of his fortune, making him multimillionaire when it sold. And that, in turn, he was able to leverage into becoming a billionaire. So if you look at what's happening now in 2025, 2026, AI and crypto have become major forces in society. The promise of the AI industry is that it will kill all jobs and quite possibly, if we don't do it right, wipe humanity off the face of the planet. Crypto, which is actually used by very few people in society, the crypto cartels, I don't really call them an industry because it's not really an industry, are now the biggest player in American politics, spending hundreds of millions of dollars in the elections, essentially holding a gun to the head of our democracy, and anybody who votes against their interests will get millions and tens of millions of dollars thrown against them. So this radicalized Peter Thiel, and I think if you read The Sovereign Individual, shows you the world that he foresees. And in the meantime, because of his money, he's become one of the most influential people in American politics, not only because of his wealth, but because of Palantir, this massive surveillance government contractor that is completely embedded in our government and a part of everything from the military to the intelligence agencies to the ICE operations taking place across the nation. And it's bizarre that someone who has these radical beliefs has captured so much power in our political system, especially when you consider that he wasn't even born here. Peter Thiel was born in Germany. He's an immigrant, and he is now at the heart of a cult that I call apocalypse capitalism, of fellow-minded billionaires who also, in their own way, adhere to these ideas of The Sovereign Individual that technology will end the United States of America in the 21st century, and that that's not necessarily a bad thing, but that's a thing we can profit off of, that certain people can profit off of. The people who will profit off of this, according to the book, are the so-called sovereign individuals, these wealthy individuals who will follow the advice of the book to invest wisely and gather multiple passports and then travel the planet living in different jurisdictions that will now cater to this new class of elites who owe no allegiance to any country and are able to choose whatever laws, regulations, and taxation policies they wish to follow. So that's a lot to take in, but the last thing I would say is this. When this crazy damn book was reissued in 2020, Peter Thiel wrote the introduction, And so if you don't believe me, you can go get that book, read Thiel's introduction, and then read what that book says, and you will understand that everything I'm telling you is just a Cliff's Notes version of what's in that crazy book.
7: What's interesting about this is that if you don't have Peter Thiel, you don't have J.D. Vance. And I'll go one step further. If you don't have Google, right, Google's Sergey Brin's ex-wife basically financed RFK Jr.'s presidential run. And so you have Peter Thiel bringing J.D. Vance to the table, and you've got RFK Jr. being brought to the table by a Google co-founder.
19: Yeah, money does not give you wisdom or courage or morality or sense, but it gives you power. And with that power, you can do anything. I mean, Sergey Brin's ex is a billionaire because she was married to Sergey Brin. She didn't do anything for that money, right? But she has the power to put RFK in power through Donald Trump. The same thing with Peter Thiel. I don't think most people understand the degree to which J.D. Vance is almost entirely a creation of Peter Thiel. At every step of Vance's career, it's been Peter Thiel funding him and promoting him. They met when J.D. Vance was in Yale Law School, and Thiel went there to give a talk because he likes to give talks to people in elite schools who are about to graduate to share his ideas. And J.D. Vance has called it one of the most significant moments of his life and said that Peter Thiel was possibly the most intelligent person he'd ever met. Well, because of Thiel's speech at Yale, J.D. Vance decides not to become a lawyer. Think about that. You're from a poor community, you get into Yale Law School, and you decide not to become a lawyer. Instead, he went to Silicon Valley and became a venture capitalist at a firm co-founded by Peter Thiel. Vance was a mediocre venture capitalist, but he decided to go back to Ohio and start his own fund with investment from Peter Thiel. A couple of years later, he decided to run for Senate, and he did so with $15 million from Peter Thiel, which set a record for the largest amount of money ever spent by a single individual in a Senate race. And so Peter Thiel is the reason we have J.D. Vance.
7: Hold that thought. That is Gil Duran. The book is called The Nerd Reich, Silicon Valley Fascism and the War on Democracy. Lots more to get to with this new book that drops tomorrow, courtesy of Simon & Schuster. America at Night, back in a moment.
0: This is America at Night with McGraw-Milhaven.

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4: 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I'm the afternoon host from 4 until 6, live and local coverage. 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Plus, we hear from every Monday the head coach and general manager of the Bloomington Bison, Philip Barsky. Thanks to our friends over at Luca Grill. Also, don't forget on Tuesday, our phone lines are open at 309-829-2345 for a Talk to Us Tuesday. 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Plus, we hear from every Monday the head coach and general manager of the Bloomington Bison, Philip Barsky. Thanks to our friends over at Luca Grill. 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I'm the afternoon host from 4 until 6, live and local coverage. We bring you up-to-the-minute news. Plus, we hear from every Monday the head coach and general manager of the Bloomington Bison, Philip Barsky. Thanks to our friends over at Luca Grill. Also, don't forget on Tuesday, our phone lines are open at 309-829-2345 for a Talk to Us Tuesday. 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
6: Gil Duran is our guest, journalist from the San Francisco area. He worked as an editorial page editor for the San Francisco Examiner, worked as an opinion editor for the Sacramento Bee, and now is an independent journalist and out with this brand new book called The Nerd Reich, Silicon Valley Fascism and the War on the Democracy. Gil, a lot of people will criticize you because Peter Thiel is a conservative, or Elon Musk is a conservative. But the secondary headline is Silicon Valley Fascism. Are they conservatives or are they fascists, or do they even care what party you're from? All they're looking for is world domination.
7: The latter is correct. It's about world domination. As I mentioned earlier, one of Peter Thiel's proteges describe the red tribe, the Republicans, as the past. So say they see the Trump MAGA movement as fuel to get them to where they're going. Later on, they have no use for any red hat evangelical Christian who's a Republican, who believes in America and the flag, who thinks this country is important. That's the past. The future is this new nationless global order where crypto and AI are the powers. And everyone who's not a part of that, who's not included in that, is outside of the digital fortress gates. So, I mean, I came up through Democratic politics. I was an advisor to Senator Feinstein, to Kamala Harris when she was Attorney General, to Governor Jerry Brown. I have a lot of differences with Republicans. But I think that people need to understand this is not really a partisan issue. This is about whether you believe that the United States of America is a special country that deserves to survive, and that is important to a better future for the entire world. If you don't believe that, feel free to be on the side of Peter Thiel and Elon Musk, who, by the way, aren't even from this country, right? They are from other countries. They've come here and they've become billionaires. They become the most successful and wealthy people on earth. No one should be more happy with this country than these guys. But instead, they have this idea that it would be better if it didn't exist, if democracy was torn down. And in democracy, you'd always get what you want. And that's what offends them, right? Because they want to get anything they want whenever they want it. But that system doesn't work. A system where the wealthy get whatever they want doesn't work. And I think people all over the country who are fighting against these data centers understand on a very visceral, physical, personal level what's going on here. This is a question of whether the billionaires rule the future, or where the people still have the voice. We can have billionaires or we can have democracy. We cannot have both. And not because we hate billionaires or wealth or success, but because the billionaires have declared war on democracy. And you can see it happening all over the country. And with the main marketing strategy of AI, which at best is promising it'll kill all the jobs, and at worst is promising to wipe out all of humanity if it's not done right, why would we pursue this thing that is so allegedly dangerous? It doesn't make any sense unless you're a billionaire and you stand to profit from this technology.
6: Gil Duran, what did you learn about the algorithms and the propaganda and the social media? I call it a modern day Tokyo Rose, much more in influential. But what did you learn about the algorithms and social media?
7: We largely no longer decide what we want to read, what we want to hear, what we want to see. If you're using digital media, it's being decided for you by algorithms. And that could be good in some cases if you're careful, if you know how to manage your algorithms so that you get stuff you're really interested in. But especially on platforms like X and Facebook, you're increasingly fed bad things that will enrage you, that will anger you, that will polarize you against your fellow Americans. And the reason you're being polarized isn't necessarily because there's a nefarious plot to make you more right wing. That's part of it. But it's because things that make you angry, things that make you fight, get more traction on social media. And the whole point of social media is to keep you glued to it for as long as possible. They are buying your time. They're after your time. And so I think it's really important in the 21st century to look for ways to control what you take in. Don't sit there just scrolling video after video on the algorithm. Go read a paper book. Check something out from the library. Listen to a radio show that was curated by human producers and is hosted by human people. Increasingly, it's going to get harder and harder to find things that are human. And I think that's the main point I would make about algorithms. Find things that are human. Let's create an economy for humans. Because what these billionaires have in mind is an economy based on algorithms, bots, and AI, where no one human is involved, and it's just harvesting our eyeballs, our attention, and our money into the machine. And that's very much the future these people see, a future where it's just AIs talking to AIs and generating crypto, and it's not clear where human beings fit into that equation. So we have to fight to make sure that there's still a demand for human work and human attention. Because the moment we give in to this AI algorithm bot-driven world, there's no place for us anymore. We're digging our own graves with that.
6: Gil Duran, our guest. The book is called The Nerd Reich. Tell me about Elon Musk. Elon Musk was once championed by the left, and now you drive around and you see people driving Teslas that say, I bought this Tesla before Elon Musk lost his mind. What happened to Elon Musk, and what happened to the perception of Elon Musk?
7: Well, Elon Musk got way too rich, right? So kind of an example of billionaire psychosis to a certain degree. He also ended up having a trans daughter, which broke his mind. He was not able to handle that like a healthy man or father or human being. He decided to declare war on trans people, who were a very small percentage of the population, and there's no reason why we need to bully them the way Elon Musk is. But I think Elon Musk, look, you know, there's an old saying that absolute power corrupts absolutely. Elon Musk got very powerful, and now we're seeing his true face. He doesn't, you know, he thinks he's bigger than the government. He thinks he's bigger than the country. And he's acting sort of as his own nation above everybody else. He's got the satellites. He's got the cars. He's got our space program. And that power has corrupted his mind, absolutely. And, you know, Elon clearly has some things he's good at. He's become very important and very connected to certain technologies. But about a lot of things, he's really idiotic. I mean, in April of 2020, he predicted that the pandemic would be over in a month and there would be no more deaths. And, you know, millions of more people died. So one thing about billionaires is that they think they're good at everything even when they're not. And most of us know what we're good at and what we're not good at. I'm a good writer. I'm good at politics. I'm not good at calculus. I'm not going to try to be your calculus teacher. But with a billionaire, there's no line between that. And so I think Elon's a tragic case. I remember thinking positive things about Elon. And instead, you know, and he's got this sort of anti-government bent, yet he's literally a federal government welfare queen. I mean, most of Elon's fortune would have been impossible without government investment. And so it's not clear why he is so opposed to government. At the same time, it's not clear why our government has broken up so much power to the private sector and created these monsters who think they have now the right to challenge and rival the power of the government. So it's a really serious existential problem we face.
6: Gail, talk about cryptocurrency, because I still honestly still don't quite get it. I mean, I understand the concept of it, but I can't walk to my store and use crypto to buy a soda. Donald Trump was very much against it. Now he's very much into it. A lot of people were against it. Now they're for it. But what is it's really? I mean, this is like tinfoil hat stuff for you to say that this is about world domination and some type of third world order where they live outside the norms of the United States law.
7: Well, if you look at the original idea behind crypto, that's exactly what its originators and original supporters say about crypto. Crypto was designed as an anti-government technology. something that would replace the dollar and allow anti-government activists to escape government scrutiny. That's not what it has become, right? You can't totally escape taxation with crypto. But the idea of crypto is that when the dollar fails, crypto will remain strong. And that, in fact, crypto and Bitcoin specifically will become the new reserve currency of the world. The problem is that there's really no use case for crypto. In the places where it's been tried, like El Salvador, nobody wants it because you could have $5 one minute and $1.50 the next. It goes up and down in a very extreme way. And the supporters of crypto claim it's anti-deflationary and anti-inflationary, but it's the most wildly deflationary and inflationary form of supposed currency you can get. And so it's mostly been useful for drug traffickers, for human traffickers, for terrorists, for rogue nations like North Korea and Iran. And now it's found its ultimate use case, which is political corruption. Donald Trump, who said that crypto was a scam against the dollar and spent years agitating against crypto and mocking crypto, became a crypto billionaire on the day that he returned to the White House and has now become the crypto bro in chief. Of course, the problem is last year, the Trump family had $5 billion in crypto wealth, and now they're down to like 1.2 because crypto is so corrupt and weird and weak that it has collapsed by $4 billion apparently in the past year for the Trump family. But it's become a vehicle for corruption. People can put money into Trump's coins, pay Trump, curry favor with Trump, and Trump's entire regime is fueled by crypto. And that's a huge problem because what is crypto for? Besides this, it's not really clear.
6: And if it's good enough for Trump, then it's good enough for Gavin Newsom and everybody else on the Democratic side.
7: Yeah, Democrats are lining up. You know, the only people more addicted to billionaire money than the Republicans are the Democrats. And so you don't see people like Gavin Newsom, who claim to be running for president, you don't see them challenging directly billionaire power or speaking against the crypto cartels becoming the largest power in our political funding system. And that's because they hope to get the money as well. But I think that we need to look for leaders, and there could be leaders on the right as well as the left, who are particularly and specifically speaking to the problem of billionaire power and how it's taking over our country. Because otherwise, we're just going to lose to these guys. They're going to buy it. They're going to break it. They're going to own it. And you don't see that really coming from Newsom. There are some leaders who are speaking directly about billionaire power. But, you know, if Gavin Newsom were to criticize these oligarchs, he would have quite a lot of power and gravitas because he's the governor of California where a lot of them live. Instead, he chooses to sidestep the whole conversation and focus on Trump.

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I'm the afternoon host from 4 until 6, live and local coverage. We bring you up-to-the-minute news. Plus, we hear from every Monday the head coach and general manager of the Bloomington Bison, Philip Barsky. Thanks to our friends over at Luca Grill. Also, don't forget on Tuesday, our phone lines are open at 309-829-2345 for a Talk to Us Tuesday. 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
8: 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I'm the afternoon host from 4 until 6, live and local coverage. We bring you up to the minute news. Plus, we hear from every Monday the head coach and general manager of the Bloomington Bison, Philip Barsky. Thanks to our friends over at Luca Grill. Also, don't forget on Tuesday, our phone lines are open at 309-829-2345 for a talk to us Tuesday. 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I'm the afternoon host from 4 until 6, live and local coverage. We bring you up to the minute news. Plus, we hear from every Monday the head coach and general manager of the Bloomington Bison, Philip Barsky. Thanks to our friends over at Luca Grill. Also, don't forget on Tuesday, our phone lines are open at 309-829-2345 for a talk to us Tuesday. 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
9: Hey, who's going to play the new Bond? Matt Wolf, our entertainment guru, has the inside scoop on that. And what's going on with Dolph Lundgren? Lots to get to with Matt Wolf and our entertainment guru. He's going to join us. And then, of course, open phones in hour number three. Stay right there. 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We talk to Matt Wolf next. Stay right there. America at Night, back in a moment.
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0: WJBC and Beer Nuts present the Scott Miller Show hat. This is an embroidered baseball cap. On the front of it, the Beer Nuts logo and the Scott Miller Show logo. And on the back of the hat, my cartoon photo with the big mustache. This is not a contest prize. This hat is not for sale. The only way to get a Scott Miller hat is when I gift them randomly. Now, there is only one rule. You cannot ask for a hat. If you ask for one, you are restricted from receiving a hat. You are banned. You do not get a hat. WJBC, good morning. Who's this?
1: Good morning. This is your mom. I want a hat. I'm a down low.
0: Mom?
1: We won't tell anybody.
0: What is rule number one?
2: Don't ask for a hat.
0: No hat for her.
3: He's done just fine. And all of this, again, was going to be part of the crux of this documentary. But, again, takes a very, very different turn. I can't wait to see this thing in full. I'm hopefully getting a screener for this thing very, very soon.
4: Yeah, all right. Busy night for Matthew Wolf. Jets win and giving a rundown of all of the entertainment out there. Good stuff.
3: I am
4: all
3: on no sleep, and I'm keeping going, baby. Let's go.
4: He has to break down the film after the show tonight and then get ready for the Giants next week. Matt Wolf, you're a good man. Thanks for checking in. As always, you're the best in the business. We love having you. Have a good week. We'll talk to you next Friday.
3: We'll talk soon, brother. Have a good night.
4: There you go. Matt Wolf, one of the best in the business. You know, it's so true. Dolph Lundgren, apparently, him and Sly, my buddy Sly, are good. They're good friends. He's just a good guy. But he plays such a bad guy on screen that you just sort of assume he's a bad guy. So we're out of time. We'll come back and talk about it because there's another actor who I was like, oh, that guy's a creep. But he turns out to be a really nice guy. I'll tell you about that in a second. America at Night, back in a moment.
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0: 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I'm the afternoon host from 4 until 6, live and local coverage. We bring you up-to-the-minute news. Plus, we hear from every Monday the head coach and general manager of the Bloomington Bison, Philip Barsky. Thanks to our friends over at Luca Grill. Also, don't forget on Tuesday, our phone lines are open at 309-829-2345 for a Talk to Us Tuesday. 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We bring you up-to-the-minute news. 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Thanks to our friends over at Luca Grill. Also, don't forget on Tuesday, our phone lines are open at 309-829-2345 for a Talk to Us Tuesday. 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
2: Another one of those actors who is so creepy that you're like, okay, this guy's a freak show. But he turns out to be, you know, you're like, oh, wait a minute, he's acting. Has anybody seen Paul Walter Hauser? He was in I, Tonya. He played Richard Jewell in Jewell, which is a great movie about the Atlanta bombing suspect. That was heartbreakingly brilliant. He played Sean Eckhart in I, Tonya. He was in that Springsteen movie where he had a very, very small part. If you saw him, you'd be like, oh, yeah, yeah, that guy. He's so good. There's an Apple TV series called Blackbird, I think he was in, where he portrays a real life serial killer. He's not the real life serial killer. He portrays one, and it, like Creeper Central, and you're like, this guy, he is so disturbingly good. You actually think like he's a creepy guy. I think he's the best actor going today. Paul Walter Hauser. Go check out anything that guy's been in. It is truly a remarkable actor, how he's able to just transform himself into all these different characters. Truly amazing. All right, we're done. We got another hour of open phones. And so I've talked enough. It's time for you guys to sort of chime in. We got text messages. We got some voicemails going. We got some phone calls going. Stay right there. It's Friday night. Lots to get to on the show. 1-844-2-McGraw. 1-844-262-4729. It's America at Night. Stay right there. Our executive director is Alex Hinton. Our engineer tonight is Richard Good. I'm McGraw-Millhaven. And this is America at Night on Westwood One.

0: 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I'm Blake Oz. 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Thanks to our friends over at Luca Grill. Also, don't forget on Tuesday, our phone lines are open at 309-829-2345 for a talk to us Tuesday. 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Thanks to our friends over at Luca Grill. Also, don't forget on Tuesday, our phone lines are open at 309-829-2345 for a talk to us Tuesday. 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
3: From ABC News, I'm Dave Packer. America has changed. That from Canadian Prime Minister Mark Carney in an address to the nation, his nation, on Saturday, after trade talks collapsed late Friday night, and with no deal, the U.S. imposing 50% tariffs on a host of Canadian goods. Carney saying what the U.S. was offering was simply a bad deal for Canada.
4: The gap between partnership and competitor, unfortunately, has remained too wide in recent days. So last evening, I instructed our negotiators to return to Ottawa. We cannot accept what they've offered, and we will not give what they've asked.
3: Carney promising Canada will retaliate, quote, dollar for dollar. Ontario Premier Doug Ford supporting Carney.
5: President Trump, he can't be trusted. Simple as that. He changes the deal. He keeps moving the goalposts.
3: The search continued Saturday for a Massachusetts woman in connection with the death of her police officer husband. ABC's Micah Jocci.
6: Kurt Solomon spent 31 years on the Worcester Police Force, and his fellow officers finding him dead at home Tuesday, killed, police say, by a sharp object. Police releasing video of Solomon walking near the home in pajama shorts and flip-flops, possibly armed and dangerous, according to police. Dive teams are back at the Worcester Pond. They've searched all week. The city shutting down parks nearby for the weekend. Still no sign of her.
3: Growing support for communities in northwest Indiana still without power after storms almost 2 weeks ago. ABC's Lisette Nunez in Chicago.
7: Saturday, ComEd dispatched more than 60 employees to northwest Indiana to help NIPSCO with restoration efforts. They are expected to be in the area for several days. NIPSCO says crews are working around the clock to restore power.
3: And we're watching a brush fire kicking up on a hillside in northern Nevada, just outside of Reno. 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
3: Officials potentially linking E. coli and salmonella to alfalfa sprouts. Wisconsin and Minnesota reporting at least 41 illnesses so far. ABC News medical contributor and pediatrician, Dr. Alok Patel.
9: They're the little tiny sprouts you might see in salads or sandwiches. And it is important that we pay attention to recalls. You know what foods to avoid with alfalfa sprouts. There's sprouts that are sold under the names Everything Sprouts or Calco.
3: As a precaution, Patel advises washing any fruits and vegetables as well as surfaces. Alleged misuse of AI-powered surveillance cameras has led to criminal charges against former Georgia law enforcers. We get more from ABC's Brian Clark.
10: Savannah Mayor Van Johnson was upset earlier this month after six former police department employees were under investigation for allegedly misusing Flock surveillance cameras to make personal searches.
11: Totally honest, I'm disappointed. I'm pissed off about it.
10: The Georgia Bureau of Investigation has now arrested four of them. They're charged with misuse of a license plate reader system. The three who were police officers were also charged with violating an oath. Brian Clark, ABC News.
3: And ready for tennis, Serena Williams making a comeback at the U.S. Open, teaming up with world number two Carlos Alcaraz in a star-studded mixed doubles duo. The U.S. Tennis Association announced Saturday that Williams and Alcaraz have been given a wild card into the tournament. The mixed doubles main draw begins Tuesday. It will be Williams' first time playing at the U.S. Open since 2022. Dave Packer, ABC News.
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1: 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On the front of it, the Beer Nuts logo and the Scott Miller Show logo. And on the back of the hat, my cartoon photo with the big mustache. This is not a contest prize. This hat is not for sale. The only way to get a Scott Miller hat is when I gift them randomly. Now, there is only one rule. You cannot ask for a hat. If you ask for one, you are restricted from receiving a hat. You are banned. You do not get a hat. WJBC, good morning. Who's this?
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0: 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Thanks to our friends over at Luca Grill. Also, don't forget on Tuesday, our phone lines are open at 309-829-2345 for a Talk to Us Tuesday. 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
1: 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I'm the afternoon host from 4 until 6, live and local coverage. We bring you up-to-the-minute news. Plus, we hear from every Monday the head coach and general manager of the Bloomington Bison, Philip Barsky. Thanks to our friends over at Luca Grill. Also, don't forget on Tuesday, our phone lines are open at 309-829-2345 for a Talk to Us Tuesday. 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
13: I was toting my pack along the dusty Winnemucca Road, when along came a semi with a high-end canvas-covered load. If you're going to Winnemucca Mac with me, you can ride. And so I climbed into the cab and then I settled down inside. He asked me if I'd seen a road with so much dust and sand, and I said, listen.

0: on your wall. I did. You know, okay, fine. I don't remember her telling me, but after I do it, it's like, oh, okay. You know, I just do it. And, yeah, she said, yep. You know what? You're listening to Coast, and all these people are going, oh, it's government testing sites and blah, blah, blah, right? And I'm sitting here, well, not laughing. I shouldn't laugh at someone else's experience. But it's like all them people from Independence, Missouri, the ones that live through it, they all ended up around that Columbia River gorge around that area.
1: Yeah, thank you very much, Sharon, for the call, for the sake of time. James, any thoughts on that?
2: Yeah, you know, we have a number of people with those kind of experiences, and it's fascinating because it often happens in childhood when someone's barriers to unusual experiences are lower. As you get older, you start to build up, you know, that ego, and you don't want, you're more likely to deny that kind of experience. It's fascinating to me that when they're young, you have this experience and you remember it. And that's what we see often with these reports, is that these experiences, which are outside of the norm, are so unusual and so different that you never forget about them. And it's very often you don't have anyone to talk to about them.
1: Yeah.
2: And that's one of the things that we really work on, is making our place safe landing zones.
1: Yeah, MargiesOutdoorStore.com. You can see some reports and different things that have been reported there. And James Shubsky, thank you so much for joining us tonight on Coast to Coast. We really appreciate it.
2: It was my true pleasure. Thank you so much for having me.
1: A lot of people to thank. Adam Thompson, Michael Cosio, Dan Galanti, Donna Walker, Tom Danheiser, Gina Salvetti, Sue Trikas, Bill May, Lex Lonehood, Sean Latasseur, my mentor Phil Tower, the legends George Norrie and Art Bell, who make this all possible, and you. I'm not sure the next time I'll be in, hopefully in the next couple of weeks. If you want to email me in between, RyanRecker@coasttocoastam.com. 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
3: 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I'm the afternoon host from 4 until 6, live and local coverage. We bring you up-to-the-minute news. 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Thanks to our friends over at Luca Grill. Also, don't forget on Tuesday, our phone lines are open at 309-829-2345 for a Talk to Us Tuesday. 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

0: 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We bring you up-to-the-minute news. Plus, we hear from every Monday the head coach and general manager of the Bloomington Bison, Philip Barsky. Thanks to our friends over at Luca Grill. Also, don't forget on Tuesday, our phone lines are open at 309-829-2345 for a Talk to Us Tuesday. 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
1: A record-breaking deployment draws concerns about the conditions aboard the USS Lincoln. This week starts right now. Lengthy deployment.
2: Deployment's gone on too long. Are you worried about the mental health concerns?
3: Not nearly long enough.
1: Military families raise alarms over the well-being of sailors on a Navy ship that has been at sea for nearly 9 months. This morning, we speak with former Joint Chiefs Chair Admiral Mike Mullen and Arizona Senator and veteran Ruben Gallego. Surprise upset.
4: So today begins a new chapter.
1: As the moderate and progressive Democrats fight for generational change.
5: You know, I think these are not meant to be lifetime jobs.
1: So you don't think age is an issue at all?
6: It's about what you fight for.
1: We're on the ground across New England with just 79 days until the midterms. Vaccine controversy. Fierce pushback against President Trump's changes to the childhood vaccine schedule.
7: We should leave vaccination policy to the people who know how disease spreads.
1: Republican Senator Dr. Bill Cassidy joins on the potential impact.
8: From ABC News, it's This Week. Here now, Martha Raddatz.
1: Good morning and welcome to This Week. Not long enough. That is what President Trump said about the record-breaking deployment of the USS Lincoln aircraft carrier and the 5,000 sailors and Marines aboard after mounting reports this week of plummeting morale and mental health concerns aboard the ship. That carrier has been among the many Navy assets now in the Mideast, fighting the president's war in Iran and taking part in the blockade of the Strait of Hormuz. The president also told Americans this week that paying a little bit more for gas prices to prevent Iran from getting a nuclear weapon is okay, and he would never apologize. Those comments have already been seized upon by Democrats as we approach the midterms, just 79 days away. But Democrats are facing their own problems in the midterms. There's a showdown between the progressives and moderates and renewed calls for generational change. We will get into that later in the broadcast, but we begin with the conditions on that ship and word overnight of a visit from CENTCOM's commander. There have been thousands of combat missions for the 5,000 sailors and Marines aboard the USS Lincoln during its staggering 268 days at sea. Overnight, U.S. Central Command posting this video of CENTCOM Commander Admiral Brad Cooper visiting sailors aboard the Lincoln after reports of deteriorating conditions, including extreme exhaustion, cratering morale, and growing mental health concerns. The deployment, primarily in the Middle East, includes a record length of consecutive days without a port call, more than 200.
3: I haven't stepped off the ship in the year 2026. I haven't been off the ship. I haven't touched land.
1: Sailors aboard the ship detailing the strain of the extensive and uncertain time at sea to CNN.
9: It's tough. I had my first kid born in February. Very excited to get home, meet her.
1: A U.S. official telling ABC News one sailor went overboard the ship earlier this month, but was quickly recovered. That incident now under investigation. Defense Secretary Hegseth saying the reports of poor conditions have been completely misrepresented, and Admiral Cooper addressing service members on board, calling them a strong team of high-achieving Americans standing tall with immense justified pride in everything they accomplished. But Democrats like Senator Richard Blumenthal writing to Secretary Hegseth and Acting Navy Secretary Hung Cao demanding answers about the conditions. Cao responding to the week's reports, saying that the Lincoln was extended because the mission demanded it, saying war is hell, adding there is no question our young men and women have been pushed to their limits, but they have never broken. Cao also said that a small number of mental health cases were treated with no loss of life. And with another carrier on its way now to replace the Lincoln over the next few weeks, President Trump downplaying the concerns.
2: Family members of U.S. service members are concerned about the conditions on board the USS Lincoln.
10: Well, no, that ship is moving. No, they're not. That ship is moving right now, or very shortly, and it's being replaced with another very similar ship.
2: But the deployment's gone on too long.
10: No. Not nearly long enough.
1: And I'm joined now by the former chairman of the Joint Chiefs of Staff, Admiral Mike Mullen. Good to see you, Admiral Mullen. Just your reaction to what you've seen and the deployment, 200 days without a port call.
11: Well, it's significant and it's tough. Those deployments are very, very difficult. Historically, we've been able to typically go to a port to take a break, do maintenance, and then come back online, even back in Vietnam. Time frame, we did that. The problem right now is in the AOR, the places we would do that, Bahrain, in the theater, Bahrain or in the United Arab Emirates, those are targeted right now. In fact, we've, because of that, established a base down in Diego Garcia. But even Diego Garcia, you know, the Iranians have taken a shot at. So the security and that, the safety and security, obviously these assets is hugely concerning. So there just isn't an easy place to go in terms of a port visit.
1: You told me you were a bit appalled by this.
11: Well, I was certainly, from what I could see in the news reports, that the conditions on the ship were certainly of great concern. Now, I know the commanding officer, in particular the commanding officer of the Lincoln, is working these issues hard. And I also believe the truth probably lies somewhere in the middle. Some of these problems, I was connected with Admiral Cooper last night, who was on the ship yesterday, and he told me he had a really good visit. He said many of these problems were early in the deployment and they were solved. But these are morale issues on a ship, which you really have to focus on, and they have been pressed in combat. The number of missions, the accomplishments, Cooper talked about how significant they have been in the war itself. And my experience is these crews will do absolutely everything to make sure the mission goes well. And they clearly have done that on Lincoln.
1: And we know that, and we know they're pressed. And Admiral Cooper, we did see fly out there to check on things. He sounds like he has confirmed that there were some problems. If they were problems that were solved, what does that say about the planning to begin with that they happened at any time during
11: Well, I think deployment? We clearly didn't expect the our allies' bases where we have had people before to be wiped out
1: as by the Iranians
11: by the
1: because
11: Iranians.
1: Of the war.
11: And that happened in Bahrain and Kuwait and in the UAE. And so those places where we normally would go for some rest and relaxation, They weren't usable. So the planning with respect to that, I think you had to adjust on the fly, and it became very, very difficult to find a place to do that. So basically, you end up staying at sea. And Lincoln, while certainly very much in the headlines now, she is not the first carrier on a long deployment. There have been almost no carriers in recent years that have gotten back home on time. One of the positives of Cooper's visit yesterday is he announced to the crew that they're going home. And I can tell you the uplift in morale when you have that, even if they don't have an exact date, you know you've got a relief that George Washington is coming from the Pacific. And so the morale is up significantly from where it was just a few days ago. And I just can't emphasize enough how well this group has performed. And when you're at war, there's always adjustments. You've got to be flexible and adaptable. Things change. So could you plan for this? That would have been pretty difficult to predict.
1: Okay. And I want to say that, like, Bradley Cooper, I'm sure Admiral Cooper raised morale, but let me repeat what President Trump said when asked about the deployment, whether it had gone on too long, and about the mental health. He said, no, no, no, adding that it has not been nearly enough. What did you think of that statement?
11: I mean, we focused on mental health, for the last 20, 25 years, coming through the wars in Iraq and Afghanistan, and all the services have done that. And there are always challenges with that, even in some of the most benign environments. So I'm sure that the chain of command has addressed that issue.
1: How about the president's statement, however?
11: The deployments we learned in Vietnam, we deployed for a year at a time there. That's just too long. You wear yourself out. You actually start to cash in future readiness significantly. These ships, these people, these families, you know, need to basically come back, figure out how to get ready for the next pulse, but it takes time to do that. And in particular, with the carriers, I mean, we've only got 11 of them. I was involved in a debate with Rumsfeld back in the early 2000s, who moved us down from 12 to 11. We actually need more, I think, in the current environment if we're going to deploy them like this. So there's a sacrifice of the future, which we're eating now as well, particularly with the capability that we've got.
1: I know one thing. I just want to go back to the extension a little bit. A retired general I spoke to last night was reminding me in Iraq when they extended these time periods. He said it practically broke the force.
11: Yeah, I mean, I've been around the Navy my whole life, and I've been on an extended deployment. I don't think that that this will do that for the Navy. I get the concern. Although I think the word now that they have a relief and that they're going to come home is going to relieve that. I think people deploying on aircraft carriers, even with a set date when they start, because none of them have come home on time, have an expectation that just may not happen. And the other thing that's so important here are the families. We work hard to take care of them. Obviously, they're concerned. They, too, obviously, their morale, I think, will go up significantly now that they know they're coming home.
1: I'm sure it will. Thanks for joining us this morning, Adam.
11: Okay, Martha.
1: And I'm joined now by Arizona Democratic Senator Ruben Gallego, who also served in the Marine Corps in Iraq. It's good to see you this morning, Senator. You listened there to Admiral Mullen. He was told by Admiral Bradley Cooper, that they have solved or resolved these problems now. What's your reaction?
12: Well, I'm glad they're resolving their problems now, but where was the leadership for so long that it got to this point? And I think later on he says, like, this is a problem of a long ago. I was just speaking to a spouse just about 3 days ago, and this is the current problems right now. And then it really goes to the deep, deep, deep problem here is that this administration did not plan for this war. They did not plan how to get out of this war, did not really understand how this war was going to escalate. They were basically trying and hoping that this war would end up just like the war in Venezuela, and our men and women are now suffering the consequences of that. There's a deep, deep, deep mistrust of this leadership. The Secretary of Defense is absolutely not qualified to be leading the Department of Defense. And certainly the president has shown that he just doesn't really care about the troops. His lackadaisical attitude about men and women and their deployments, you know, just kind of reflects what he actually thinks about them. He thinks of them more as toys and as ways to basically, you know, show off or show its strength, but not the fact that they truly, at the end of the day, are humans, they're Americans, and they have families, and these things, these deployments, these wars have consequences.
1: Are you hearing, you said you've talked to a spouse, and I know that, and she or have told you a lot about what's happening on that ship or what was happening on that ship. You say that was current. It wasn't resolved.
12: Correct. As of 3 days ago, she was sharing with me text messages that her husband was forwarding to her, as well as pictures. So whatever the admiral was saying, that this is a problem of the past, that's really not the case. Now, there is a problem also the future. You know, right now, the aircraft carrier is going to undergo a lot of maintenance. You're going to have problems with retention once people get back and families start meeting again. They're going to say, like, do I want to stay in the Navy? You're going to have some of the most experienced men and women. They're going to take a lot of their technical skills and walk away because they don't want to serve in a U.S. Navy that treats them in such manner, that makes fun of them. You have some of the cabinet members, as well as acting cabinet members in the Navy, things of that nature, that are basically downplaying their sacrifice. So when they get back to home, when they start having that conversation with their wife or with their husband, is it worth rejoining? They're going to have to think twice because look at how this leadership's treating them. And that, again, is a true lack of leadership from Secretary of Defense, as well as the president, and just an attitude that kind of pervades the whole Department of Defense, where they just look at these men and women as being expendable.
1: I know you are hearing things from sailors, Marines, Army. Is this something you're actually hearing about Pete Hegseth, about the president? Because we see him visiting the troops, and he's warmly welcomed.
12: Well, because troops will always be professional. That is, you know, one of the best things, whether you're an officer or you're down to a private that just joined. They're absolutely always going to be professional, and they're also going to be quite afraid. This is a administration that is very vindictive. They've been firing some of the best and brightest generals just because they won't, you know, align with the oath or vision of this president, instead of actually being there to defend the Constitution of the United States, which should be their only goal. So it does not surprise me that they'll have, you know, this show of support. But we have heard this for quite a while of men and women feeling like this, the Department of Defense has been politicized, that the Department of Defense is making decisions about, you know, who's going to get promoted depending on your loyalty to the president or to the Secretary of Defense. We've seen, and just in general, we've seen their lack of planning. This Iran war is now going on for almost 6 months now. We have men and women that have been killed because the Department of Defense did not plan proper defense of bunkers and different installations. You have deployments such as the aircraft carrier right now that has gone longer than is normal and again, didn't have any backup plans when two of our supply depots were hit. So there is a lot of fear that this administration and the Secretary of Defense are way over their head, and they're just using this men and women for their political aims.
1: Senator, in light of your outrage and other Democrats, the Wall Street Journal editorial board wrote this while acknowledging the sacrifice of the sailors, saying, if Democrats are so concerned, perhaps they could expedite passage of the $17 billion for U.S. military operational costs that the administration requested. Democrats have been refusing to pass a special appropriation for Iran, lest anyone think they support the commander-in-chief. Your response?
12: Well, we are more focused on making sure that we are supporting the American warfighter and trying to, you know, get us out of this war. The president, again, planned nothing, did not explain the full extent of the war, how this will go, how it will end. What is our mission? We still don't quite understand why we went to Iran. We don't know exactly how we're going to get out of Iran. So for us to actually give more money to something like this is extremely dangerous. It's like giving a drunk more money and hoping that they'll stop drinking. And so I appreciate the Wall Street Journal's opinion. But, you know, the first thing that we have to understand is what is the president's goal and how he's going to get us out of Iran before we start giving more and more money, because at the end of the day, we're going to end up going down this rabbit hole, which I saw as a Marine from the Iraq War, where we kept on hoping that the next corner we would turn would actually bring success and end up, you know, winning the war, whether it's Afghanistan or Iraq. And instead, we just kept on funding every year and hoping that something would happen. I've seen that mistake. I don't want to find ourselves in another 20-year war because we're afraid to actually put stop to the money that is essentially funding this illegal war. And so the president needs to actually tell us, what is the end goal here? How are we going to get out of this quagmire? What is actually the mission? Because so far the mission has changed and the objective has changed so many times. And then we could potentially talk about the funding.
1: Okay, thanks very much for joining us this morning, Senator. We appreciate your time. Up next, we travel to New England, where a generational divide is playing out in several Democratic primaries. Our report on what it could mean for the midterms when we come back.
0: 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I'm the afternoon host from 4 until 6, live and local coverage. We bring you up-to-the-minute news. Plus, we hear from every Monday the head coach and general manager of the Bloomington Bison, Philip Barsky. Thanks to our friends over at Luca Grill. Also, don't forget on Tuesday, our phone lines are open at 309-829-2345 for a Talk to Us Tuesday. 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
10: For you to pay a tiny little bit more for your gasoline, just remember, you're doing it so that a very evil country cannot have a nuclear weapon. So remember that when you have to pay a little bit more, you're at $4. It's okay. I mean, it's I'll never apologize.
1: President Trump speaking about gas prices with just 79 days until the midterms. Dissatisfaction with the economy is one reason Democrats are bullish on their chances to take back control of Congress. But the party itself is in a fight for its future. The moderate and progressive wings each scoring wins at the ballot box this week. But another divide was on full display as well. This week, we traveled to New England, days ahead of a key primary, where a senator who has been in politics since the 1970s is in a tight battle to keep his seat.
13: The fight for the future of the Democratic Party was on overdrive this week, a week that ended with a rather muddled message. Moderates scoring a big win in Wisconsin.
14: Together, we will build the broad coalition that this moment absolutely demands.
13: David Crowley defeating the fiery frontrunner in the polls, Democratic Socialist Francesca Hong, in the gubernatorial primary. A major upset in the high-stakes battleground test for progressives. But in Minnesota,
15: this campaign was about the many versus the money.
13: It was the progressive. Lieutenant Governor Peggy Flanagan, who carried the day, beating moderate Congresswoman Angie Craig in the primary battle to replace retiring Senator Tina Smith. And for the Democrats, it isn't just a battle of progressives versus moderates. It is a call for a new generation.
5: I think these are not meant to be lifetime jobs.
13: Here in New England this week, the 47-year-old former Hartford mayor, Luke Bronin, crushed the 78-year-old 14-term Congressman John Larson by some 20 points to represent Connecticut's 1st District.
5: We would just be a healthier party if we had more leaders that recognize that part of leadership is knowing when it's time to pass the torch and that you need that renewal.
16: When you say people and leaders should know when to pass this torch, when should they know? What is that point?
5: Look, I think what we showed in this campaign is that if that change doesn't come from the top down, it's going to come from the ground up.
13: Larson is now the 7th House Democrat to be ousted in a primary this year. Bronin's win in Connecticut and his rallying cry is reverberating in neighboring Massachusetts.
17: We need new leaders.
13: While many incumbent Democrats have faced younger challenges from the left, this race is different. Congressman Seth Moulton is trying to beat a progressive movement titan in the Senate.
1: I couldn't help watching you out there and thinking you still have kind of that sparkle in your eye for these things. You love this job.
18: It's an honor. It's a dream come true.
13: 80-year-old Senator Ed Markey has served in public office since 1973 and was first elected to Congress 50 years ago this November.
18: We're going to win the House. We're going to win the Senate.
13: We met up with Markey at a campaign stop with local business leaders in Worcester ahead of the September 1st primary, where he would rather talk policy than age.
1: You came in, hard charging, young guy. They said another Mr. Smith comes to Washington. Is there any part of you that understands kind of that chorus that some people are singing across the country when they're running for office, that it's time for a generational change?
18: I don't think people think generational change is giving Donald Trump a $1 trillion budget to fight a war in Iran. I don't think it's generational change to be opposed to Medicare for all. That's not generational change. It's how you are going to fight for ordinary families and what they're going to need in order to get the protections and the opportunities which our country presents for everyone. And there's a big difference between Seth Moulton and me.
13: Markey successfully fended off a challenge from young Joe Kennedy in 2020. And this time around, a University of New Hampshire poll conducted in June found Markey leading Moulton by 6 points among likely primary voters, although Moulton has seen momentum in the polls.
1: And Senator, your opponent, obviously, you've heard this again and again, is making age a real point in this campaign. Why do you think you could serve till you're 86 years old?
18: Well, this is the most energized that I've ever been. And there's a lot of work to be done. And that is what energizes me every single day. That's what gets me up and fighting.
13: And Markey says he will know if it is time to stop.
18: If someone can't do the job, they should step down. And that's regardless of your age. And that's what I'm going to do. I'm going to continue to fight and fight and fight for the people. If I couldn't do the job, I would step down, but there's no indication that that is the case.
1: Up here on the North Shore, where Seth Moulton's district is in Salem, Massachusetts, he is absolutely convinced that the generational change will resonate with voters.
13: Just outside his campaign headquarters, the congressman rallying staffers and volunteers in his bid to become a senator.
19: There are a lot of eyes on us to make this happen.
13: The congressman and his team working the phones.
20: Hi, Bridget. It's Seth Moulton calling. I'm running for Senate.
21: And if you have any question about Seth's positions on the issues, or you want to give him some feedback, please give me a call.
20: I hope to earn your support on September 1st.
13: The 47-year-old congressman and combat veteran says his call for new leadership is resonating in this political moment.
20: The overriding message is that the Democratic Party needs to change, that the establishment in Washington is not getting it done.
1: I talked to Senator Markey as well. He said generational change is about getting stuff done for Massachusetts voters. It's not age. It's not generational change.
20: One out of three residents of Massachusetts thought about leaving the state last year because costs are too high. Housing costs are skyrocketing. Electricity bills are twice the national average. I mean, if you think that's getting things done, then vote for the status quo. But what I hear from residents across this Commonwealth is that we need to do better. Senator Markey's been elected longer than I've been alive, so he's had a lot of time to shake hands and meet voters. But as they get to know me throughout this campaign, they're ready for change. They're ready for a new generation of leaders. And that's what this election is ultimately all about.
1: So let's talk about that with our roundtable, former DNC chair Donna Brazil, our Capitol Hill correspondent Jay O'Brien, USA Today Washington Bureau Chief Susan Page, and National Review editor Ramesh Panuru. Good to see all of you. Donna, I want to take it right to you. You heard Seth Moulton say that the country is ready for a new generation of leaders. That is what this election is all about, is it?
4: Absolutely. It's about a new generational, a generational shift within the Democratic Party. I think a generational shift across the country. But also, I think Democrats want change. They are demanding that we elect people who can fight for them, not fight for themselves. But there's something about Ed Markey that I would not dismiss. Ed Markey has a brand. He's a populist. He's a progressive. That's the reason why Bernie Sanders, Elizabeth Warren, Ayanna Pressley, who's a famous member of the squad, that's why they've rallied behind him. He's someone who has delivered for the people of Massachusetts, and he's someone who's still fighting the cause of justice.
1: And Jay, age is on the front page there. Just in this Congress, you've had five House members and one senator die. Senator Mitch McConnell, you haven't seen him on the Hill since June, correct?
6: That's right.
1: 84 years old. Clearly, that's on people's minds, as well as Joe Biden.
6: It is. And I think one of the things from the members of Congress I've talked to of both parties is that this idea that you can run on your record, this idea that you can run on the 20 years in the case of John Larson that you've spent delivering for your constituents, that is starting to erode more and more and more. And it's not what you did for the last 20 years, some of these members feel, but now what you can deliver for the next 2 years or 4 years. And for members who have a long history, who are used to running on that long history, that frightens them.
1: It does. And Susan, we've talked a lot about age again and again and again, and this isn't a lifetime job, but for many people, it is a lifetime job. You see it.
22: Yeah, but we see this broad dissatisfaction in the Democratic Party, and age is part of it. The age of the leadership, priorities are part of it. There's a rising generation that feels that Democrats haven't fought hard enough and haven't fought on the right issues. And Gaza and support for Israel has become another really divisive issue in this party. You know, a lot of Democrats hope to kind of slide to the midterms and ride on opposition to Donald Trump. That has not proved to be possible in this election.
1: Ramesh, what about generational change versus ideology? I mean, listening to Ed Markey talk about that and looking at the poll numbers there, he's 80 years old, and yet those poll numbers were pretty good for him in June.
23: Yeah, I think there are three overlapping divides in the Democratic Party right now. One is age, one is ideology, and another is style. And we've hit on all of them already in this conversation. In the Markey-Moulton case, the ideology and the style are cutting against Moulton and in favor of Markey. Age is cutting in favor of Moulton and against Markey. These other places where progressive Democrats have succeeded, they've had all three going for them. That was the case in Maine. It was the case to a lesser degree in Michigan, case in Connecticut. Massachusetts is an outlier because it's flipped from the usual script.
1: It really is kind of an outlier. And Donna, on that point, just your overall takeaway this week. I described it as a rather muddled message.
4: Well, first of all, this has been a very dynamic primary season for the Democratic Party. We are in a period of renewal. We're trying to figure out how to get fresh faces, new voices, a lot of voices in some cases. But at the same time, there's something that keeps Democrats together, a party that believes in opportunity, responsibility, keeping Americans safe. And now we want to make sure that we can help make America more affordable. I think overall, when this primary season ends a month from now in Delaware, you will see a party that is ready to come back and govern for the American people.
1: And to that point, Susan, you've seen some rather contentious races, but the loser will quickly get behind the winner to keep that Democratic Party together. But do you see supporters doing the same thing so quickly? I'm thinking of Maine, for instance.
22: Well, Maine, for instance, can he pull together the supporters who are so disappointed that Plattner is not the nominee?
1: Graham Plattner. Yeah. The lumberjack.
22: Yes. In Michigan, can Al-Sayed build more the support he must have among black voters in Detroit that he did not win in the primary if he's going to prevail. This is, of course, a standard process, right? After a primary, you have to pull the party together. But when the debate is as bitter as it's been in some of these states, it gets to be tougher.
23: And these left-wing candidates who've been winning a lot of primaries in the Democratic Party, they've got a weakness among African-American voters. They showed it in the primary. They've also got a weakness with working-class voters of all races, and they're not going to win the working-class white vote in the general election, but they've got to keep their numbers competitive.
1: Jay, on that point, let's also switch to the Republican primaries and what we saw this week, particularly in South Carolina.
6: Yeah, Darlene Graham doesn't get 50% of the vote in that primary. She's going to a runoff now. That's despite the endorsement of President Trump. President Trump's endorsement also came up short in Minnesota. It didn't get Mike Lindell over the goal line. He lost. And so the big takeaway as we prepare for that South Carolina runoff in just about over a week from now is President Trump's endorsement still very powerful in these Republican primaries, but it's not bulletproof.
1: Very, very... A big statement this week for President Trump about gas prices. That could not be very helpful.
6: Absolutely right. And that's the concern of Republicans here is that the president, every time they want him to talk about the economy, talks about something else or says the opposite of the message that they're trying to put out.
1: A lot of eye rolls, I imagine. And Donna, let's turn to 2028.
4: Wait.
1: Not far away. We haven't gotten through the midterms, but we're already talking about 2028, of course. The DNC approved its early primary calendar for 2028 just yesterday. Let's put the states and dates up. The lineup suggests Democrats are focused on shoring up support among two key constituencies, black voters and Latino voters. You got South Carolina first, Nevada, New Hampshire after that.
4: Look, I think it's a very dynamic slate of states. We're going to start in South Carolina and in Virginia. It will battle test our potential nominee. We'll give them an opportunity to road test their message with black voters, rural voters, urban voters, working class voters. Look, in Louisiana, we call it lagniappe. We added a little bit of something extra to the calendar. We wanted to make sure we included more battleground states and a couple of swing states.
1: Susan, when you look at the calendar, I just want to go around all of you on that.
22: Well, good luck keeping New Hampshire from going first, I would say that. I would also say that we're going to have so many candidates running in the Democratic Party. I've covered 12 campaigns. This is the most open campaign in terms of age and jobs and in every way, opportunity. In the post-Trump era for Democrats. And we're going to see a lot of Democrats taking a look at that.
1: When you look at that calendar, Iowa isn't on that. What does that mean?
23: Well, I think the Iowa race has generated so many difficulties and embarrassments, frankly, for both parties over the years, that you really have to wonder whether it made sense to continue their outsized role. But the other thing is, if you look back at the 2020 race, which Biden eventually won, there was a chance, because he got pummeled in those first races in that old schedule, and there was a chance he would have been taken out before a sizable number of African-American Democratic voters, the backbone of the party, had even weighed in on the race. And this new schedule means that that can't happen.
1: Jay?
6: Susan took the words right out of my mouth. New Hampshire
1: well,
6: Democrats.
1: Well, you can say them again.
6: They're going to try something sneaky. They view their state law as giving them a mandate to be first. They're probably going to try to be first.
1: And Donna, when you look at Iowa, just respond to what he was saying about Iowa. Does it make it more difficult to compete in the future there?
4: First of all, I care about Iowa. We got a great gubernatorial candidate. Democrats have a great senatorial candidate. Two or three congressional candidates. They matter. But in this climate and this political environment, we want to test these candidates in a different set of states under different circumstances.
1: Jay, I want to come back to you on the carrier just quickly. You heard Admiral Mullen, you heard Gallego. Is that resonating? Is that an issue? How are they responding beyond what you heard?
6: I think it's interesting. We know that it's an issue for Democrats up on the Hill. You heard from Gallego, Blumenthal sent that letter. It's something that they want to do oversight on. I think the interesting dynamic of this carrier is that it comes during a recess. And so there are members of Congress who, as you know, Republican members of Congress, who are typically pro-military, often we come to them on military issues, that have not been forced to have to discuss this. The chairman of the Armed Services Committees in both the House and the Senate, for example, the chairman of the Intelligence Committees. And so this issue, I expect, unless the carrier gets swapped out before they return, is still going to be potent. I'm looking to see what they say when the cameras are shoved in their faces.
1: And Ramesh, the Iran war is obviously getting a little tiresome to people, but do you think that is still resonating?
23: Look, you know, think back to what the president said. We can tolerate higher gas prices because the mission is so righteous. Well, the problem is the American people have not been asked to buy into the mission and didn't buy into the mission. The war itself is unpopular, and so when you have all of these costs in terms of what's happening to the military, in terms of what's happening to the economy, it makes it that much harder to bear.
1: Go ahead, Susan.
3: Yeah, Americans don't believe this war is justified. They don't believe the United States is winning this war. So when you hear these terrible stories off the Abraham Lincoln, it just undercuts their feeling about that.
1: And I think they will focus on it a little bit more as we get closer and closer to the midterms. Thanks to all of you. Coming up, the mounting questions about that elaborate ruse that had the president ducking into a catering truck to switch planes.
0: 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I'm the afternoon host from 4 until 6, live and local coverage. We bring you up to the minute news. Plus, we hear from every Monday the head coach and general manager of the Bloomington Bison, Philip Barsky. Thanks to our friends over at Luca Grill. Also, don't forget on Tuesday, our phone lines are open at 309-829-2345 for a talk to us Tuesday. 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I'm the afternoon host from 4 until 6, live and local coverage. We bring you up to the minute news. Plus, we hear from every Monday the head coach and general manager of the Bloomington Bison, Philip Barsky. Thanks to our friends over at Luca Grill. Also, don't forget on Tuesday, our phone lines are open at 309-829-2345 for a talk to us Tuesday. 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
1: The United States is in the midst of a record-breaking measles resurgence. Since January, more than 2,500 confirmed cases have been reported across the country, the most in a single year since 1991. The U.S. is now poised to lose its measles-free status. This week, President Donald Trump proposed major changes to the vaccine that safeguards against the virus. Republican Senator Dr. Bill Cassidy joins me now. Good morning to you, Senator. You are among the many critics of the president's executive order recommending that the MMR vaccine, measles, mumps, rubella, be divided into three different shots. You don't think he has the authority or any reason to do that. Is that correct?
7: That is absolutely true. But let's just take it from the perspective of the parent, why this is just a stupid thing to do. Now, instead of your child getting two shots, she has to get six shots. instead of the child getting you missing work to take your child to the doctor two times, you're doing it six times. And instead of the insurance company paying for two visits, it's now paying for six visits. Now, this is going to drive up the cost of your life, inconvenience you tremendously, and your child's getting six jabs, not two. As a physician, but as a parent, as a human, I know that all that is wrong for the family. And I'll point out that Dr. Jay Bhattacharya, the NIH head, representing the administration, said on TV, well, you know, there's no evidence that vaccines causes autism, which I think is where this is supposed to come from. So it's stupid policy. Well, which is inconvenient for the parent.
1: You've heard President Trump say they inject like a soda bottle side of things into children. It's better to pause them between. Is there any evidence of that?
7: No evidence whatsoever. And by the way, the right now, there is not three different vaccines. There's only these three combined. And why did they combine them? To make it more convenient for the parent, to make fewer jabs for the child. This is why the president's poll numbers are down, because you've lost sight of affordability for the parent. You've lost sight of the convenience for the American family. You've lost sight of that which is driving higher costs in health care, for example, more doctor's visits, not few, for something which has no rationale in science, which is somehow breaking it into three is better for the child. That's just wrong. There's no evidence. We should move past that.
1: You brought up autism. President Trump brings up autism. RFK brings up autism. They repeatedly said this the other day. Trump saying he believed that giving these shots over a longer period of time would make a big difference and have a huge impact on autism. You have been adamant and are still right now, along with medical research, that there is no connection to autism and these vaccines.
7: Jay Bhattacharya, his NIH director, said there is no connection. But you know what the connection is going to be? Instead of focus, by the way, we've got to have compassion for those families who have a child with autism. Believe me, I'm a doctor. I've treated patients. I understand the kind of trauma that this brings to a family. So what we have here, though, is a diversion from actually looking at things that could be a cause. Instead of spending resources, effort, and attention trying to find what is truly the cause or how to truly prevent, we're in this little cul-de-sac of something which has been thoroughly disproven. Now, at some point, you got to move out of that into finding real answers. This is why the president's poll numbers are down. Getting diverted totally into something which is not true, counterproductive for the family. Did I say the child is getting six jabs instead of two? That was not, Maha doesn't like that, and yet he's even going after Maha right now. So let's move beyond this. Let's actually focus where the need is, and let's focus on that family. Let's focus on what makes their life more affordable and more convenient. That's where we should be.
1: Why do you think the president is so passionate about this? Why do you think he believes this and is convinced there is some sort of a tie-in?
7: You're asking me to get inside the president's brain. I cannot do that. All I can do is speak to the parent. Listen, if you have a question, speak to your pediatrician. She or he, your doctor, is going to talk to you about these issues from a wealth of medical training and from the experience not just of their own practice, but that of many other doctors and that of the medical literature. Now, we've got to find problems. We've got to find the cause of autism. And there are plausible theories as to what may be going on, and we need to thoroughly explore those. But in the meantime, let's focus as well upon the family's affordability, upon the convenience, upon how they perceive their child to be doing, and going from two injections to six is the wrong way to go.
1: You ultimately voted for Secretary Kennedy's nomination, despite concerns about his views on vaccine, on autism. He convinced you in some ways that nothing would change. Was he lying to you?
7: Well, as I've mentioned multiple times in the past, there are guarantees that were given to me and guarantees that were supposedly going to be enforced by the White House. Among those were not to affect the ACIP schedule. So people can draw their own conclusions, but it's pretty evident that which the White House and the RFK pledged
2: RFK may say technically this is the president, not him, and technically he's right. But the point is that the American people have been poorly served.
1: Was he lying to you?
2: Again, Martha, people love to go there. Again, it speaks for itself. I don't know if we have to, like, my staff said, you're going to get this question. I said, yeah, for the 10,000th time. So it's pretty evident.
1: Why did you think he would change? I'm curious about that. You voted for him. You knew what RFK had said for years about autism. What convinced you he would change?
2: You know, there's a lot of parents who contacted me. I am a representative of people. So if I got 1,000 contacts over that period of time, 60 to 70% of them were from folks who believed in the need to address ultra-processed food. Also from people within the biotech industry, or people who were investors who said we need a shakeup at the FDA, and they thought there would be a positive shakeup. There was a lot of folks who were, again, either concerned about ultra-processed food, and in credit, this administration has brought attention to ultra-processed food as no other administration has. Still haven't done anything about it, but they brought attention to it, and as well as people who felt that this could be a very positive development in getting things done. But the point is that when you're making the decision process, you're taking in everything at once, and you just make the best decision that presents at the time.
1: Okay, thanks, Senator. We appreciate your time this morning. Thanks for joining us. And coming up, the fallout over President Trump using a catering truck to sneak off of Air Force One to another plane on his recent trip to Turkey. One of the Washington Post reporters who broke the story joins me when we come back.
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0: WJBC and Beer Nuts present the Scott Miller Show hat. This is an embroidered baseball cap. On the front of it, the Beer Nuts logo and the Scott Miller Show logo. And on the back of the hat, my cartoon photo with the big mustache. This is not a contest prize. This hat is not for sale. The only way to get a Scott Miller hat is when I gift them randomly. Now, there is only one rule. You cannot ask for a hat. If you ask for one, you are restricted from receiving a hat. You are banned. You do not get a hat. WJBC, good morning. Who's this?
1: Good morning. This is your mom. I want a hat. I'm a down low.
0: Mom?
1: We won't tell anybody.
0: What is rule number one?
2: Don't ask for a hat.
0: No hat for her.
3: In a catering truck. A senior administration official telling ABC News the decision was based on intelligence that an Iranian terror cell had sneaked into Turkey with a shoulder-fired missile and that they had information about Trump's whereabouts. That secret plan, of which only a few top officials were aware, meant that the president wasn't actually on board Air Force One with the press and senior White House officials. Instead, those on board were effectively acting as a decoy, unaware of the fact that Trump was now on the smaller plane, with Secretary of Defense Pete Hegseth and a handful of aides, including Walt Nauta, Dan Scavino, and Natalie Harp. Secretary of State Marco Rubio and Treasury Secretary Scott Bessent, along with Communications Director Stephen Chung, were aware of the ruse but remained on Air Force One despite the threat. When Air Force One and the smaller plane with the president on board landed in the UK, Trump sneaked back onto Air Force One as if nothing had happened. Trump now shrugging off concerns about the threat posed to those who remained aboard the plane he was supposed to be on.
4: I think actually the plane that I flew on was at greater risk. I think it was at greater risk because that would be the plane I think that they would be more likely to go for.
3: A source later telling ABC News that the president's reaction to the ruse was that he loved it. I'm joined now by the Washington Post, Dan Lamothe, who helped break this story to the public with his reporting this week. And Dan, you just heard us report that the president loved it, but no one would have known about this if it wasn't for your reporting. How did that tip come in?
5: Yeah, I mean, we had an individual who thought this should be in the public square, was surprised that days had passed and there had been no public acknowledgement. So the conversation really starts there.
3: And the White House is clearly taking this very seriously this week because it hadn't come out before, because you revealed all these incredible details. And yet it was based on intelligence that we now learn wasn't credible or wasn't highly credible to the administration.
5: That's right. I think the Secret Service was really in a tough spot that particular day. They got this tip from Israel, obviously seemed like a grave concern. They didn't have high confidence in that information, certainly in the moment and after the fact. And they kind of were left, I think trying to choose the least bad option there.
3: And to keep the president safe, of course. But the threat apparently was from a shoulder-fired missile, which can be very dangerous and very difficult to find, that someone got into Turkey and was targeting the president of the United States. So they just did what they could.
5: That's right. And I mean, there are people who thought that tip was pulling that off would have been very difficult. There were tens of thousands of Turkish forces involved in protecting that summit.
3: And just finally, obviously, they left the press on the plane, the press pool, and the White House and senior officials, including Marco Rubio. The press has been criticized in a way like, look, you take a risk, but we do know we take a risk. But we take that risk because we believe you're on the safest plane in the world with the president on board, and he wasn't this time.
5: That's all true. And then I think the other piece here is there's an expectation when you're traveling and taking these trips that you're with the principal, you're with the individual that you're covering. Otherwise, what's the point, especially if something goes wrong? If either of those planes go down, and there's confusion about where the president is, that puts you in a whole another universe.
3: But that Air Force One was really a decoy at that point.
5: Yes.
3: Okay. Great reporting, Dan. We really appreciate it. Thanks for

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9: From ABC News, I'm Brian Clark. It's been more than a week since powerful storms and deadly flooding wreaked havoc in Indiana. Now more than 30,000 customers still don't have power in the northwestern corner of the state. That includes Gary, where residents like Talisha Burnett say,
10: I have to sit in my car and get some air because of right now, with all the storms, my whole house is so much moisture built up. My furniture is ruined now.
9: Thousands of miles away, Tropical Storm Moke is expected to bring more heavy rain and strong winds to Hawaii's Big Island, where cleanup from last week's hurricane is still ongoing. More on that from ABC's Morgan Norwood.
11: This is actually the second weekend in a row that Hawaii is facing more tropical storm threats. Forecasters say these rare close calls is because El Nino is steering these storms closer to the island.
9: Race cars will roar through the streets of Washington, D.C. today for IndyCar's Freedom 250 Grand Prix. It's President Trump's latest event to mark the nation's 250th birthday. He is expected to open the festivities with a lap of the course in the presidential limousine. Overnight, the president on social media said Canada wants the benefits of statehood without being one, as he touted new tariffs of 50% on more than $20 billion of Canadian goods. Canada's prime minister said the country would match those tariffs dollar for dollar. The premier of British Columbia, David Eby, said no deal's better than a bad deal.
12: It is clear that the current U.S. administration cannot be trusted. You just can't trust Trump.
1: Even if an agreement had been signed, how long would it have lasted?
9: A Texas judge denied a defense request to grant Carmelo Anthony a new trial for stabbing a fellow student at a high school track meet. ABC's Jacqueline Lee has more.
12: There was this alleged off-the-record agreement between prosecutors and the defense to exclude damaging character information. Now, Anthony's attorney is saying that due to this agreement, it affected everything. We're talking jury selection, opening statements.
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9: There have been more than 10,000 cases of foodborne illness reported in the U.S. since May, and now there's an outbreak linked to alfalfa sprouts, says ABC's Andrew Dimbert.
15: We have a new food outbreak alert. The FDA and CDC posting an outbreak notice for E. coli and salmonella potentially linked to alfalfa sprouts. They say it's linked to at least 55 people across 15 states and 4 people in the hospital. Alfalfa sprouts, grown by Everything Sprouts, also sold under the name Calco, have been identified as the potential source. The company has issued a voluntary recall, officials telling people to throw out or return the affected products.
9: The new school year has educators talking about the place for artificial intelligence in the classroom. Utah was an early adapter. The State Board of Education's AI specialist, Matthew Winters, tells ABC that outright bans backfire.
16: When teachers are like, well, what's my first step? I'm always like, talk to your students about what they need with this.
9: Other robots set a record over the weekend.
17: In China, a humanoid robot has run the 100-meter race faster than Usain Bolt's world record. The bot, made by the Beijing Innovation Center of Humanoid Robotics, did the sprint in just 9.39 seconds. Bolt's record is 9.58 seconds. Right now, Beijing is playing host to the World Humanoid Robot Games, kind of like a robot Olympics, at the city's National Speed Skating Oval Stadium. Other events besides running include weightlifting and tug-of-war competitions.
9: Brian Clark, ABC News.
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0: 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Coach Brock Speck joins me in studio. Our interview with Coach Speck is sponsored by Country Financial Rep Melissa Eisenberg. Melissa is a proud ISU supporter and encourages everyone to spread the red. Good morning, Coach Brock Speck. How are you, sir?
1: Doing great, Scott. Thanks for having me on.
0: I got a lot to talk to you about. We got to start off with we do this every season. How's the family?
1: Family's doing well, growing with 7 grandchildren now. And we had two infant boys born here in the off season, and actually one was born during the playoffs last year. But we had a great summer. Lost one of our Goldens, not Emma and I, but Brent and Nicole lost one of their Goldens. Kavik, he was got sick this summer and then passed away, unfortunately. But he'd been diagnosed about a year with this deal. But other than that, it's been a great summer.
0: Did you get to go to the lake house at all?
1: Yes.
0: Did you ride a ski-doo? Did you fish? Did you have a cigar?
1: A fish fry?
0: I
1: love to ski, but I can't do that anymore. So I don't do that. I teach. We taught our grandchildren how to ski.
0: Yeah.
1: A lot of them. And so that's what we did, and we were on the water a lot. Yeah, when I shouldn't say a lot, but when I could be out there, I was out there. So, but did a lot of fishing, caught a lot of bluegills. It was fun.
0: I love it. And then last time I saw you in person was at the plane pull at Central Illinois Regional Airport, where your ISU Redbirds came in number one. You were also in a boot. Is the boot gone?
1: Boot is gone.
0: I've never seen you more unhappy.
1: Yeah, I wasn't very happy.
0: What'd you do?
1: I had a stress fracture, and I don't know how it happened. I mean, who knows how it happened.
0: You
1: know,
0: Age.
1: It's more like age. And I'm on my feet a lot, so I developed a stress fracture. So you better put this on for a while.
0: Yeah. All right. So. Well, you're coming into the season ranked number 4 in the nation. You're picked number 2 in the MVFC behind South Dakota State. Given the high expectations, how do you keep the locker room focused on week-to-week execution rather than external hype?
1: You know, we go day to day and just work on little things that are going to make you a champion. You know, that I talk about, those split seconds and in inches that make you into a championship team. You know, I watched the tape about a month or so ago of the national title game. You know, it was probably the end of June when we're done with all our camps, and it was a quiet day, and I finally pulled it out and watched it. And I told him after the game, I said, fellas, if you made 1 of 20 plays, you're national champions. And I think it's probably 30 plays. And that's just how close it is. I mean, when you're playing at that level and you're playing against really good opponents, you really fight for every inch and every split second. You know, you're trying to put yourself in a position to make a play and be a step ahead. And that's what wins titles. It was frustrating to watch, but I saw it live. But there's even more plays out there that I think if we were just one of those plays, we might be national champions right now.
0: The Missouri Valley is widely considered one of the toughest FCS conferences in the country. Why does that number 2 preseason conference ranking, what does that say about the standard that you've built here at ISU?
1: Well, it's very difficult. You know, we've won 2 Missouri Valley titles back in 14 and 15, but we played for them a few times, you know, I think a total of 5, if you count those 2, where we had a chance to win the title if we had won the game. But because it's very difficult, it's a tough league. Every Saturday, you have to be ready to play. It doesn't matter who you're playing in our conference, because if you don't, we learned it the hard way last year. You know, at the last game of the season, we were not, for whatever reasons, we weren't locked in for what, you know, didn't play well. And got our butts handed to us. So that was probably a good thing for us going into the playoffs, because you look back on it, it probably woke us up. Hey, listen, now you can't take anything for granted, because every Saturday is a playoff caliber game.
0: Well, opening the season at home against St. Francis, what are the top 2 or 3 execution details you want to see your squad nail in the season opener?
1: Well, there's really several areas where you win football games. One is you want to win the turnover battle. You don't want to turn the ball over. You want to gain turnovers. That's one. eliminate penalties. That's always a problem early in the season, but particularly throughout the year sometimes. You want to stay away from those really bad penalties. I don't really mind an aggressive foul. That's part of the sport. You know, sometimes that happens. But the pre-snap or, you know, even post-whistle, you know, after whistle's blown, those are the things that you have to avoid. And that takes a lot of discipline, so you have to do that because our game's so aggressive. And then miss assignments. You know, you got to know what your responsibility is on every single play, and you can't have miss assignments because you never know when you're going to be called upon to make a big block or make a big throw or whatever, make a big play, and you have to be ready for those moments. So I think those three areas are what you look for. You know, try to eliminate those things and be good, really, really good in those. Because that's how you lose football games.
0: How is the general health, the energy of the team as you transition into game week prep rhythm?
1: I think we're pretty healthy. You know, we have a couple guys that you know, got some things that probably won't play this game. But nothing lost for the season so far, knock on wood. It stays that way. And that happens from time to time, in any sport for that matter, but particularly football. But the good news is we haven't lost anybody for the season, and we'll have guys there. And so that's been really good. The attitude's been awesome. I mean, I can't fault them for, you know, their approach to practice and preparation has been really good. And that's been a big emphasis from our leadership council. You know, that was a big goal or objective, that we are the best prepared team every Saturday. Well, that starts in now and then goes all the way through season. Not when the season starts. They have to do it, you know, in preseason and in the summer. And so that's why that's a really important goal, is being the best prepared team. Because I hear coaches talk about how hard they work. I mean, everybody works hard. You know what I mean? Come on now. Everybody works hard. It's just how hard you work smart. And you do the little things right that can win games.
0: How many guys that saw game time in Nashville are back again this year?
1: You know, I don't know if I put a percentage on it. Maybe 80% of the guys.
0: Yeah.
1: You know, maybe 75. We have quite a few players that were here, and some of them didn't play in the game, but were young players that went through all that practicing. You know, we're pretty good at practicing because we did a lot. We played 17 games, and we went almost in the middle of January last year. It just never felt like we ever really stopped. You know, we got some time off, but we're really good at practicing. So we get right back at it, and we don't really have to. I mean, we coach how to practice, you know, a little bit, but it's most of the guys that are coming in, they're freshmen or transfer guys, but they get with it pretty quick because our leadership council takes care of that on the field. You know, we practice pretty well, and so that gives you a chance, as long as you stay healthy, to keep. I think this team's going to get better and better and better and better as long as we can stay healthy.
0: Single game tickets, season tickets, and mini plans are all live right now. What is your message to Redbird Nation about filling up Hancock Stadium starting on the 29th?
1: There's no, I'm just telling you, in any football level football, but particularly college football, there's no more important person in the sport than the fan. You know, that is important. And because it a full stadium, a raucous crowd, you know, and a really fun atmosphere, and I get, you know, our play has to help that as well, but that means a lot, and it means a lot to our players. It means a lot in recruiting, particularly recruiting, because there'll be players here, and you know, particularly later on in the season when you're playing in some of those big conference games, you know, they'll be here to watch and sometimes make a decision. And they're usually young guys; they're sophomores and juniors. So that's always a big part of it. But I don't know if the fans really realize how much impact they have on a game. You know, and you look back in the national championship game; it was really unbelievable how many times that Montana State jumped off sides in that game pre-snap. I mean, it was several times, four or five times. That's unusual. You might get one of those maybe in four or five games, you know. So it was because it was so loud and our fans were so loud that they it made it hard on them. And that's what you want at home. You want that. You can imagine what it's like to play at Montana State. You know, they have great home. You know, so we kind of want to have that environment where it's very, very difficult to be successful for the opposing team. You know, our guys. That's one thing. If I look at a negative from last season, I didn't think we played well at home. Most of them. We lost three games at home, which is very unusual. And
0: you killed it on the road.
1: Yeah, though. Killed it on the road, which is great. And that was heavily emphasized. You know, if you're going to win a championship, you got to win on the road. Well, don't forget about winning at home. You know, we lost some close games that were winnable games, and we didn't get it done. So I think we need, but that's going to be emphasized this year. Is hey, we got to play better at home and make sure we protect our home environment.
0: All right, you, on a personal note, you recently traveled to Canton, Ohio to see your former Purdue quarterback, Drew Brees, enshrined into the Pro Football Hall of Fame. What was it like being there in person to support him for that historic honor?
1: It's you know, I looked at him when he was up there in his speech, and thinking back, you know, it'd be 20, you know, almost 30 years ago now. It's hard to believe it's been that long, but he came into our program. I remember the first day he walked into our building, and he was about 170 pounds, you know, just at 6 foot, maybe 5'11". So I said, "This is him, huh?" We all kind of looked at each other. Yeah, this is him. Hey, not much to look at, you know. But he could really throw a football, and you could tell right away that he had something special about him. He was even a good leader then, and he was trying to figure it all out as a freshman, but. Just what he's turned into, and he, as great a player he is, and I'm telling you, he's a great player, and one of the, I had to answer questions, and I'm not the only one. Our staff, I didn't get to see him, you know, he's so busy, but I would tell him how miserable our life was after he left, because we go every high school coach that had a 6 foot quarterback, and said I haven't got the next Drew Brees, and you just look him in the eye, and said, "No, you don't, coach. There's only one of those." But he was something special, and just as good a player he is, he's an even better person, you know.
0: Yeah.
1: Just I don't know why I was really invited. I was indirectly maybe more, you know, because I called defenses against him in practice, and I would ask him questions, and he would ask me questions, and it was kind of good, particularly when he's younger, but. I learned a lot from him because if you could disguise coverages and pressure or blitzes, and you were able to trick him, you knew you had something pretty good. So, you know, we'd always debrief for a brief bit, maybe 15 minutes after a scrimmage. He said, "Coach, I knew it because I saw the eyes of the safety. He was looking right at, you know, the C gap. I knew he's gonna come." And so I blitz, and I would, you know, they know where to go with the ball, and he just had a way of a sixth sense of everything. You know, he'd see a guy just you know, 6 or 7 inches away from alignment that he normally wouldn't be in. He said, "I knew something was up by that," and so he would just help me with how I could coach you know, disguises a lot better, because football is a game of deception. You know, you try to deceive. I mean, you show your opponent a picture, and then, but you're going to be doing something else.
0: Yeah,
1: you know, so it's very interesting.
0: Well, Coach,
1: he's great.
0: I always appreciate you coming in studio. You'll be in here before every single game, and I appreciate it. What is your message to Redbird Nation?
1: Get your tickets. You know, I think it's going to be a fun team to watch. You know, I think this team will improve. You know, if we can stay healthy, that's always a big if. If we can stay healthy and keep the group together, this team will improve as we go through the season quite a bit. Because they just kind of have that kind of, they're smart, and there's some young guys in here that are talented. But we have to stay healthy, and we have to keep getting better every week. So. It should be a fun team to watch.
0: Hancock Stadium, Saturday, August 29th, 6 p.m., taking on St. Francis. 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
0: 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The Scott Miller Show is on the radio each and every week. We check in with my mother. She reviews a movie. 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They put the bloom in Bloomington. We say good morning to my mom. Good morning, Mom.
12: Good morning. Beautiful weather today, isn't it?
0: Well, Spider-Man brand new day. Held the top spot at the domestic box office for the third consecutive weekend, pulling in $70 million. The film has surpassed $2 billion globally, becoming the second fastest movie to reach that milestone, trailing only to Avengers Endgame, and just the eighth film to ever do so. What did you see, Mom?
12: One Night Only.
0: One Night Only. Tell us about it.
12: Well, I don't know if you're going to be able to handle this.
0: Oh.
12: It's another one of those movies about S-E-X.
0: Oh,
12: I don't
0: God.
12: Know if you're going to be able to handle it.
0: Listen, I think it's
12: like
0: okay
12: me.
0: To talk about S-E-X just now with your mother.
12: I know it, but I didn't know what it was about.
0: All right, I'm leaving the studio. The show's yours. You talk about it. I'll be back later.
12: All right, there was a lot of sex in this movie. Just trying not to warn you people, but it's a mandate that Congress passed that people, unmarried people, can only have sex one night a year. That's it. One night they have these little tattoos on their wrists. Red is you're married. Green is you're not. And I guess you could get arrested and fined and all that kind of stuff if the police or find out that you're having sex and you're not married and all this stuff like that. So basically it's about these two people, Allie and Owen. Well, they are looking for sex because this is it, one night only. But they want more than just a hookup. They want to have, you know, like a relationship. So Allie is a real shy lady, and she does jingles for, like, health products and all that kind of stuff. Very cute lady. Well, she's out there looking, but she does not want a one-night stand. And then there's Owen, who is just the nicest guy. He owns this nice little pizza restaurant, and he has a girlfriend. Well, his girlfriend decided her one night to have sex, she's having sex with somebody else. So there went Owen also and everything. So now Allie and Owen keep meeting up in strange places and all this stuff like that. But Allie knows he has a girlfriend. So she's like, oh, I don't want to hook up with you. And I don't even know you. And it was just a lot of crazy sex. Every place you look, people were like on top of each other and all this kind of stuff. No nudity or anything, but just the suggestion of every place. All these single people were just wanting to have sex. So by the end of this movie, you really didn't care what was happening. But it was cute in the beginning, and then it just, yeah. That was it. Are you still there?
0: Are you done talking about sex?
12: Yeah.
0: So you didn't like the movie?
12: It was just okay. It was a cute little romantic comedy. I mean, it ain't going to win no Oscars or a mention or none of that stuff.
0: How many mustaches do you give one night only?
12: I gave it a 2. It was nothing extraordinary or what, you know, but I thought it would have been better if all these people were fighting the mandate and trying to get this reversed and, you know, and all that. That might have made it, but all they were thinking about is sex. So it was the whole movie.
0: Hey, I don't know if you're keeping up with the community that I live in, but I wonder if the town of Normal is gonna try to pass that rule where you can only have
12: mandated
0: sex once a year. Yeah.
12: Yeah.
0: The Normal Town Council is evaluating a proposed zoning amendment that would prohibit on-site visitors, including customers, clients, students, and vendors, from visiting a residential home-based business. So think about music instructors, tutors, private counselors. I wonder if they're going to limit Facebook Marketplace. You can't sell anything. You can't have visitors come to your house for a business. So soon enough, maybe the town of Normal will say how many times we could have sex every year.
12: Oh, my God. It's a takeover.
0: Yeah.
12: All these people better get out there and say, what are you, crazy?
0: Hey, phone number 3339 said, I hate movies with too much sex. Is there too much sex in this movie?
12: No.
0: Did you want comedy. More sex in the movie?
12: Well, no, but it wasn't, you know, visual. You know, it was more mental. You know, you saw a lot of kissing and rubbing and that.
0: Oh,
12: kind of stuff,
0: wow.
12: You didn't.
0: Rubbing.
12: You didn't see the actual.
0: All right.
12: Know.
0: Choose your words wisely. You're on the radio.
12: You didn't.
0: Rubbing
12: see, like,
0: was too much for me.
12: A completed act.
0: All right.
12: I mean, I don't don't make these movies. I thought it was.
0: Yeah, but
12: cool,
0: you don't have to talk about them.
12: Oh, I mean, seriously, how do you think you got here?
0: I don't want to think about it. Immaculate Conception. I don't know, a stork. Oh.
12: It was just a cute little nonsense movie. That's all it was. You didn't see no butts or boobs or any of that.
0: Right. Rubbing and butts and boobs.
12: A lot of kissing.
0: Okay.
12: And rubbing.
0: All right, stop saying touching. Rubbing and touching.
12: Well, that is part of sex. So,
0: I don't need a lesson from you.
12: Oh, my. Yes.
0: Are you done?
12: I guess so. I love you the most.
0: Rubbing and touching, and I don't want to hear about it.
13: ABC News, I'm Brian Clark. President Trump said on social media that Canada wants the benefits of statehood without becoming a state. That's after new tariffs went into effect on $20 billion worth of Canadian imports. Vowing to retaliate dollar for dollar, Canada's Prime Minister Mark Carney said,
14: "The cumulative effect of U.S. demands revealed the limits of their commitment to a true economic partnership."
13: Iran's president said today that the Memorandum of Understanding agreed to with the U.S. remains the best path towards ending the conflict, which he described as a situation of neither war or peace. Today, President Trump will take a lap of the temporary circuit on the streets of Washington, D.C. ahead of IndyCar's Freedom 250 Grand Prix. Fast-growing fire in Nevada grew from 40 acres at midday Saturday. It's now more than 10,000 acres, and there are evacuations underway in the Reno area as hundreds of homes are threatened. This is ABC News.
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16: Families in Illinois who lost their federal food benefits will get some financial relief through a state program. Governor J.B. Pritzker announced they'll receive a one-time $400 benefit per eligible household member. About 100,000 residents will get the assistance, and it'll start kicking in this Saturday. Kids are preparing to go back to school, and groups in the Twin Cities are banding together to ensure students have everything they need. Unit 5, District 87, and the Back to School Alliance have partnered with the McLean County Fair and Farm Bureau to collect school supplies. Anyone who donates will get a discounted fare ticket totaling just $2. And President Trump is mulling whether to keep Todd Blanche as his attorney general nominee after Republican resistance stalled his confirmation vote. Two GOP holdouts, Senators John Cornyn and Tom Tillis, want assurances from Blanche that a controversial anti-weaponization fund is officially off the table. But in a social media post, the president signaled he's willing to wait until Cornyn and Tillis leave office in January to get Blanche confirmed. A Central Illinois man will spend half a century behind bars after being found guilty of first-degree murder. Javier McGee was sentenced to 50 years in prison for the death of Trayshawn Morris. In March 2024, police were called to the Lexington Hills apartments, where they found Morris suffering from a gunshot wound to his chest. McGee argued he was only trying to protect his family when Morris came knocking, but prosecutors say McGee did not have to open his door. A South Peoria woman is accused of setting up a man to be robbed while 9 children were in the car. Delia Walker is accused of arranging the crime after learning the victim inherited $30,000. At the Village Green Apartments, 2 masked men approached the car after Walker went inside. One struck the victim in the face with the gun in front of the children and demanded the money. The victim allegedly claimed Walker was the only one who knew about the cash. And a dog in Morton was shot and killed while attacking a boy on Thursday. Animal control officers were called near the Blue Spruce Apartments. That's where they found 2 dogs attacking a child. A Village of Morton employee and a bystander tried to help him, but the dog allegedly charged at the bystander. That's when the bystander, who is a licensed conceal and carry holder, fatally shot one of the dogs. The boy was taken to the hospital for his injuries. From the WMBD-TV Newsroom, I'm Patrick Cunningham.
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0: All right, I want to talk about something that caught my attention, and I think it will catch your attention as well. I don't know what to think of it. So supposedly, the Normal Town Council is evaluating a proposed zoning amendment that would prohibit on-site visitors, including customers, clients, students, and vendors, from visiting residential home-based businesses. Under the update, all appointments, lessons, sales, and consultations must occur off-site or remotely via phone, mail, or digital channels. Supposedly, while town officials describe the change as a clarification that home occupations cannot generate client foot traffic, the rule would significantly impact local micro-enterprises such as music instructors, tutors, private counselors, independent artisans who host buyers at home. Hello, Mary Kay. Home daycare. Home salon. What about Facebook Marketplace porch pickups? I ain't joking. So supposedly the Normal Town Council, like I said, evaluating a proposed zoning amendment that would prohibit on-site visitors, including customers, clients, students, and vendors, from visiting residential home-based businesses. So what are we going to declare a business? Lemonade stand. Now we're not going to be able to have those. What if I sell something on Facebook Marketplace and I do a porch pickup? Say I sell a pair of shoes. Say, oh, they're on the front porch. Come and get them. Leave the money in the lockbox. I mean, that's a business. We can't do that anymore. I'd love to get your reaction. What's your thoughts? Do you support this? Do you not support this? Call me. Text me. 829-2345. 829-2345.
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0: I just need to know where the line is here, but I want to know what you said. Do you support this or not? 829-2345. Normal Town Council. It's evaluating a proposed zoning amendment that would prohibit on-site visitors, including customers, clients, students, and vendors, from visiting a residential home-based business. Think about music instructors, tutors, private counselors. What about a Mary Kay party? What if you had one of those adult parties? Buy a pair of those fuzzy handcuffs and things. You know, listen. JBC, good morning. Who's this?
1: This is Jim.
0: What do you have to say about this, Jim?
1: I think this is the same kind of attitude that gave us homeowners associations, except they're trying to push it out into everybody else now. This is ridiculous.
0: So you don't approve?
1: No, this is asinine.
0: Now, I've reached out to the town to ask for clarification if this is happening, but the internet seems to be bubbling up over it. So, you know, sometimes when there's smoke, there's fire. So I'm waiting for more information from the town of Normal. But boy, I mean, think about somebody that offers piano lessons in their house.
1: Yeah.
0: A math tutor.
1: Both had piano lessons. They had sports lessons, went over and learned how to pitch at somebody's house.
0: Yeah.
1: All kinds of stuff.
0: I mean, I don't want to be goofy, but I mean, a lemonade stand. If your kid's sitting on the driveway selling lemonade, what about a garage sale?
1: Right. Anything that
0: can you have a garage sale in Normal anymore? They need to be a little more clear on this. And I just wonder who they're trying to protect. What happened that's causing this to now be brought up? You know? I don't know.
1: Yeah.
0: Well, I appreciate your call.
1: Yep. You have a great day, man.
0: You too. 829-2345. 829-2345. You know, I want to take it to the dramatic level of, okay, fine. It seems as if, you're inviting people on your property to have a garage sale, to have an estate sale, to have a... Can we not do that anymore? Phone number 1921 says, plain stupid, tell me why. 5670 said, what about home daycare? Yeah, I already said that. What about people that run a home daycare? They've got two or three kids, get dropped off every morning, and that's how it... I don't understand. Phone number 3399, I do not support it. Phone number 1831 says, how stupid. Well, if all of you that are texting in and calling in, phone number 1921, 5670, 3399, 1831, Jim, I think, that just called it. Are you going to the Normal Town Council meeting to let your voice be heard? Speak up. Speak up for what's important to you. Phone number 6743 said, I'm not surprised since they voted to stop Airbnbs in residential. Yeah, that's a within five years, unless you're in the proper zone, you can't have an Airbnb. Phone number 3399, what about home daycare? Yeah, somebody else bringing it up. Yeah. I wonder if there has been some sort of loophole that they've noticed regarding banning Airbnbs. So if you don't remember, Normal Town Council passed an ordinance that if you have an Airbnb set up in a residential neighborhood, within the next 5 years, now I think 4 years, you have to convert that property into a long-term rental, or you need to live in the unit or whatever. You can't have short-term Airbnbs. Have somebody come and rent a home for the weekend, for homecoming, for parents' weekend, for graduation. You know, Airbnbs are very, very popular. I love Airbnbs. I've used them plenty of times around this country. I do not support that ordinance. I understand that there are people that abuse Airbnbs, that high schoolers or college kids rent them just so they can throw a party so their house doesn't get damaged, and now there's 20, 30, 40, 50 people, cars up and down the street, and who knows what's going on there. There's always going to be somebody that abuses the system, no matter what laws are in place. No rules are in place. Rules are meant to be broken. That's the way the world works. I mean, you're going to tell me none of you speed? The speed limit signs are clearly posted. I'm sitting here watching Veterans Parkway. 90% of the people driving by are speeding. You're going 45 on Veterans in front of this building? So, I understand why people could have a complaint. I think that should fall on the Airbnb homeowner. They should be fined. They should be responsible for making sure that those that are renting their Airbnb are following the rules. No more than how many ever people you have rooms for beds are the amount of people you can rent it out to. If there's more than that, there's rule. So I wonder if there's a loophole that's been brought up that they've found, the town of Normal's found, that says, well, wait, how, we can't ban Airbnbs. We're going to have to ban all small businesses so that they can't come and sue us. I don't know if that's true, but it seems like something that could happen. That they may have done some research on some legal cases that have happened in other communities that have tried to ban Airbnbs in certain residential zones. And they said, oh, we're going to have to ban everything then. I wonder. 829-2345. 829-2345. Let's see. Phone number 3242 said, just tuned in. What's going on in the town of Normal? The town of Normal is evaluating a proposed zoning amendment that would prohibit on-site visitors, including customers, clients, students, and vendors, from visiting residential home-based businesses. So think about music instructors, tutors, private counselors. I wonder about Facebook Marketplace, garage sales, lemonade sales. You know, this is out of town, but I brought my golf clubs to a guy in Hayworth and he re-gripped them. Somebody can't do that in Normal now? Phone number 1414 said they want tax money from these entrepreneurs. Phone number 4270 said,

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5: Something like that. Either that or another charge to apply to somebody's arrest.
6: Right. All right. Well, I appreciate the phone call. Thank you for listening. Phone number says 0389. They're texting in. They said, can we replace the normal town council with people who have some common sense? Now, hold on. I didn't say it's the entire town council, and it will need to be voted on. This has not passed. It hasn't even been brought up yet. Supposedly, the normal town council is evaluating a proposed zoning amendment that would prohibit on-site visitors. Think about people that detail cars at their house. I mean, I know there's rules in place, you know, in some HOAs, you can't have a vehicle sitting in the driveway that has a logo on it, or you can't have a motorhome or a trailer sitting in the driveway. I know HOAs have rules, but to put this across the whole town? Phone number 5637 said, what about door-to-door salesmen? Yeah, well, see, they're not, that's a valid point. They're not working out of their home. A door-to-door salesman. I remember once I interviewed to sell knives door-to-door. I thought that was probably a dangerous job to bring a weapon and just hand it to a stranger. You want to buy this knife? Okay. But they're not running that business out of their home. They're coming to someone else's home. So that is an uninvited guest, you know, if they're going door-to-door. This is about people having on-site visitors to your business run out of your home. Phone number 7101 said, first they go after churches for ice cream socials, and now this, what's next? Phone number 3242 said, too many employees' cars. Yeah, okay, listen, phone number, let's see, who said that? 3242, you said too many employees' cars. What if it's a grandma and a kid comes over to learn piano and mom and dad drops them off and picks them up in an hour? There's no employee cars. So I'm okay with rules to be in place. If you've got 44 cars pulling up to some sort of run-at-home business, yes, there should be some sort of rules in place. But the rules need to be in place for appropriate people. What if you do have a hair salon in your basement and you have one or two clients at a time? What if you are a babysitter, daycare? Kids get dropped off at 7 a.m. They're there all day. No cars in the driveway. Supposedly, they're evaluating this proposed zoning amendment that would prohibit on-site visitors, including customers, clients, students, and vendors from visiting residential home-based businesses. Somebody just texted in, what about eBay? What about Facebook Marketplace? That's what I'm wondering. Phone number 6743 says, then you're going to have all the eBay and resellers sell out of their home. Well, right. eBay, you mail it out. People don't come to your house to buy off of eBay 99% of the time. But Facebook Marketplace, they do all the time. Porch pickup. Or come by and knock on the door. Hey, I'm here to pick up that vacuum. Okay, here's the $20. Okay, here's the vacuum. We can't do that anymore. Phone number 0893 said, I hope they're not doing this to have one more thing to charge drug dealers with. Drug dealing is already illegal. Well, I've reached out to the town of Normal to find out more clarification on this and what it stems from and who they're trying to protect. There's something has had to have happened for them to reevaluate this. What is it? I hope to find out. All right, let's see. Well, let me start with the big news of the day to calm people down. Calm down. Calm down. For those of you that heard the news yesterday that the Normal Town Council is considering zoning changes that would prohibit customers

0: clients, patients, students, vendors, or other business visitors from coming to a residence for a home-based business. The mayor of Normal reached out and shared with WJBC, saying, I quote, "This very much seems to be a one-size-fits-all scenario. I will ask council tonight to withdraw this section for further study and consideration," signed Chris Koos. Last night, the mayor admitted they made a mistake. They will review and see what happens in the future. So for those of you that were all worked up, as I was, I reached out to the mayor yesterday as soon as I got off the air, and I said, what's doing? I said, do you want to come on the show tomorrow? Will you come on the show tomorrow? He said, I think this is going to be dead tonight. So he didn't say those exact words in general. So that's an update on that. Want to make sure I keep you informed on the things happening in the community. That's kind of what they keep me around for.
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5: From ABC News, I'm Brian Clark. Iran's president said today that the memorandum of understanding between Iran and the U.S. that did not produce a deal to end the war still remains the best method to resolve what he called neither war nor peace. But the Trump administration is planning to ramp up its economic pressure, says ABC's Olivia Rubin.
6: President Trump threatening economic D-Day against Iran, though he hasn't given many details, as Treasury Secretary Scott Bessent says the U.S. will impose the toughest sanctions in history, a move he says when combined with the naval blockade will be enough to collapse the regime. And they're calling on every country to join in here, warning those who aid Iran will also face economic consequences.
5: The Trump administration also tangling with Canada in a trade war with 50% tariffs now in effect on $20 billion of Canadian goods. Canada's vowing to match them. Ontario's Premier Doug Ford said,
7: "A tariff on Canada is nothing more than a tax on the great American people. And the American people are great. Not so much for the president, but we'll keep going."
5: ABC Stephen Portnoy has more from Washington on the impacts.
8: The new U.S. tariffs will touch on just 5% of the Canadian goods that come south. But the list of affected products ranges from Canadian beer and whiskey to hockey sticks, furniture, textiles, and building supplies like cement. American importers will now have to pay a 50% levy to bring those items across the border, and their added costs are likely to be passed on to consumers.
5: Today in Washington, it's President Trump's latest large-scale event to mark the nation's 250th birthday, an IndyCar race through the streets of the Capitol. It's the Freedom 250 Grand Prix. A dangerous wildfire is burning in Montana's desert above northwest Reno. It grew from 40 acres midday Saturday. It's now more than 10,000 acres, and there's no containment. There have been evacuations, and there have been damage to buildings. You're listening to ABC News.
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5: In northwest Indiana, it's been more than a week since heavy rains and deadly flooding, but there are still more than 30,000 power outages in that corner of the state. In Gary, Pastor Nicole Gunn said,
11: "People are really kind of resilient and just hopeful in the midst of a difficult situation."
5: Some local residents filed a class action suit against a local utility provider alleging negligent maintenance of areas around power lines. No new trial for Carmelo Anthony. He's the man convicted of stabbing another teenager at a Texas high school track meet, says ABC's Alex Perche.
12: Get out of the roadway! You're going to jail!
13: Protests erupted in June when a jury found Anthony guilty of murdering 17-year-old Austin Metcalf from an opposing team at a high school track meet. Anthony getting into an altercation with Metcalf after he went under the victim's tent during that meet. He was sentenced to 35 years in prison.
14: So your first name is Carmelo?
13: At trial, the prosecution and defense made a gentleman's agreement to focus on only what happened underneath that tent. The prosecution says allegations, including that the victim and his brother had racist and violent behavior, and allegations that Anthony sent his girlfriend threatening text, was excluded from the jury.
5: 4 Savannah, Georgia police employees, including 3 former officers, were arrested, charged with misusing the city's Flock cameras for personal searches. Those are the AI cameras that record license plates to deter crime. I'm Brian Clark, ABC News.
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0: 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If you've got investment questions, Kevin Kingston is standing by for your call. He joins me on the phone right now. Kevin, good morning, sir.
1: Good morning, Scott. Good to be with you today.
0: Hey, let's make people some money, huh? What is the single biggest financial mistake young workers make in their 20s and 30s?
1: Scott, we install 401k plans for many employers, and so I get to observe what young workers do and some of the choices that they make. So the number one thing you would be aware of as well, it's not living within or below their means. Too often someone gets their first job possibly coming out of trade school or college or whatever their educational background is, and all of a sudden their income jumps dramatically. Even if they're just getting started at a lower income, it's usually a major increase in salary or wages. So the number one choice that young people can make is choose to live on less. Avoid some of that pent-up demand where you really want to start spending quickly. And following that, then, Scott, is you save and invest early in their careers. Just makes a huge difference. You get a small amount of money invested, hopefully get some favorable growth and gains, and it starts to snowball. And it's a great habit to develop early in life. Live within your means, save your money, invest your money, keep it invested. One easy way to do that is contribute to a workplace retirement account. Even if you're just getting started, put some money in a bank account for emergencies like auto, home repairs, but also get some money in an investment account like a 401k. At least contribute enough if there's an employer match to take advantage of receiving that.
0: Yeah, that's free money. If you're not matching what your employer's giving you, you're missing out on free money. All right, I got another question here that goes above your head and my head. So much financial advice right now can be found on TikTok and YouTube. How can a regular person tell what's legitimate and what's dangerous? It's a whole new world, Kevin.
1: Scott, it's a great question. And to the point of the question, there is a lot of misinformation. So I would say primarily just mostly avoid it. Don't look to those sources for making decisions or getting advice. Ideally, seek out the advice of a fiduciary financial advisor who can work with you and help you make good decisions and apply things to you. And in addition to that, just as we said a moment ago, really focus on the basics. It's not rocket science to accumulate emergency funds, live within your means, as I said, make contributions to some type of retirement account, 401k, IRA. So if someone just follows those basics, you can ignore some of the advice, you should buy this stock, or XYZ companies going to skyrocket. You want to avoid those things. Every day there's fraud, there's misinformation, so people can get caught up in that. You want to just avoid it. And lastly, I would quickly add to that, even just getting started, every individual needs basic legal documents, a POA for health care and property, possibly a last will and testament for a estate settlement. A lot of times younger people say, well, I don't have a lot of assets. Well, but someone's going to have to deal with those things if something happens to you. So it's often overlooked and missed. I just wanted to bring that into the conversation, too.
0: We're on the phone with Kevin Kingston from Savant Wealth Management. If you have any further questions, they'd be glad to take your call, 309-663-9477. All right, I'm going to learn on this question here. What is a target date fund? And should someone put all of their 401k money into one?
1: Those are great questions too, Scott. And, you know, target date funds, almost every 401k, many 401k plans that you see today have that as an investment option. Sometimes they're called a lifestyle, life cycle fund, meaning someone who's 25 years old comes into a plan that they don't have to think real hard about making decisions. They just simply choose, oh, I'll let somebody manage this for me until my expected retirement date in 2065, you know, whatever that might be when they're turning 65 years old. So it's target date, meaning you're targeting that retirement age, that age when you might retire. And then it's called a glide path. The one thing that's very favorable about target date funds, in my opinion, is they're usually very heavy in equities. Someone left to their own choice many times is way too conservative. They don't allocate enough money to equities. So I've seen target date really benefit some new participants, in particular, where it gets them into the equity market. And then target date also means when you reach that retirement date, if you still have all your funds in that target date fund, then the behind the scenes, the sponsor of the target date fund, whether it's Fidelity, Schwab, whoever might be behind that fund, they're going to start managing it with a little more conservative allocation as you get into retirement. So you'll see kind of, it's called a glide path, where it starts to glide more conservative in retirement. I'll quickly add to that too. It's a great choice, Scott, for someone just getting started. But as you accumulate more assets in a retirement plan, if you're only using a target date plan, a fiduciary advisor could help you manage that possibly in a more successful way. And it's just very dependent on a person's individual circumstances. But there are a lot of things to like about target date. It's an easy choice when you get started. They're relatively inexpensive, not much cost built into them. And it kind of puts it on autopilot, where you're kind of just setting it and forgetting it. And if someone's not real in tune with what market's doing, that can be very favorable.
0: All right. I got one last question for you, Kevin, before I let you go. After last week's conversation, I got an email from David. He says that he's got $10,000 in high interest credit card debt at 22% APR. He said, but he also wants to start investing for his future. Which priority should he tackle first?
1: Well, David, the best investment you could make is paying off that high interest rate debt. It's very difficult for good investments to keep pace with that. That's a very high interest rate, and we see that on credit cards all the time. So number one, ideally you would pay that down, pay it off. Don't go back to credit card debt ever once you get it paid off. If there's a way you can work at paying that down quickly, significantly, and also allocating some money to an investment account, that's probably even better. But if it's one or the other, then it's eliminate the debt first at that high interest rate.
0: All right. Well, if somebody's got further questions that we didn't touch on this week, we may get to them next week. You can always email me and I can slip your question in, scottmiller@wjbc.com. But if somebody wants to talk to you between your next conversation with me, how do they get in touch with Savant Wealth Management?
1: 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Chris Rudy, Kevin Kingston, look for our bios. 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
0: All righty, Kevin, I'll have more questions for you next week. We'll talk to you then, okay?
1: Thank you so much, Scott. Great to be with you. Have a good Wednesday.
0: Hey, you too. There goes Kevin Kingston from Savant Wealth Management on WJBC.
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0: All right. We need to have an honest conversation. And by we, I mean me. I'm going to pull back the curtain on my life and share something with you that I assume many of you will have an opinion on. At least I hope you will. My last name is Miller. My last name has been Miller since the day I was born. My mother married into the Miller family, and I don't know if she was aware of what comes with the Miller bloodline. For generations, me, my father, my grandfather, we have collected. Some may call it hoarding. Now, I'm going to paint a very vivid picture, and I'm worried about your judgment, but I will be honest with you. My grandfather had a two-car garage that was filled to the brim. You could not fit a car in it. He also had 5 to 7 sheds on his quarter acre, half acre of land in the suburbs of Chicago in the backyard, filled to the brim. Old motorbikes, old, you know, tools, old lawn mowers, old weed whackers, hammers, screw guns. You didn't know what. He had 5 to 7 sheds in the backyard and a two-car garage filled to the brim. We had, at minimum, 974 hammers, 7,219 screwdrivers. We had at least 49,000 nails and screws. We had everything. And it was always a topic of conversation that if we emptied the garage would fall down. It was an old garage. Then my grandfather moved away from that house, and he moved all that stuff out of the garage, and he moved it into a new garage. And my grandparents moved into a house with a fenced-in in-ground pool. He filled that entire fenced-in area with junk. Old lawnmowers, bikes, fencing, sledgehammers. You don't know what he had. Okay. My dad then filled up the garage that has now been emptied by my grandfather. My dad filled that garage. He worked at a transmission shop in the city of Chicago. And, you know, car parts he'd come across. He'd get them and bring them home. But he had a boat. And he'd have boat parts that he'd pick up along the way. You know, then there's me. I would say to my father, Dad, let's empty your garage. And he then at one point moved. He left one garage and moved to another garage and filled that garage so much so that he couldn't fit any cars in the two-car garage. And I said to him, Dad, let's start emptying the garage so that you can get a car. And he said, no, one day this is going to be your headache. And then my father passed away and it became my headache. And I filled a 26-foot U-Haul truck and I drove it out to my near Illinois to Dentino Auction House, and he auctioned it all off, and I walked away with $5,000. My dad kept a garage jam-packed full for the majority of my life and could never fit a car in it for a simple $5,000. Now, I have that in my blood. Now, my hoarding, my collecting doesn't fill my house to the point that things are stacked up everywhere and you have a little aisle that you can only walk through every part of the house. Please know that my house is not gross or disgusting. I rehabbed my house 3 or 4 years ago. Everything in it is brand new. Now, if you go into my closets, they're packed full. If you go into my garage, I have shelving on 2 or 3 walls that is full. And this is all because of my garage sale and estate sale habit. It's resulted in me owning a lot of stuff. Some of it is emotional hoarding. Some of it is, that's worth something. I'm going to sell it one day, and then I never sell it. Well, this weekend, I went room by room and started decluttering. Everything you can imagine, and some stuff I can't even list because I don't even know what's there. Shirts that are too big for me because I've lost weight. Collectibles. Oprah, all access passes. I've got old radio station mailing labels from radio stations that are now changed to a new logo and defunct. I've got 9 or 10 cases of those. I've got random stuff. At some point, I convinced myself that I needed to keep all of it. And it sits in a Rubbermaid tub, or it goes in a dresser drawer, and then the dresser drawers are full, and, you know. So, yes, I have been selling things on eBay. But that's a process, and sometimes, honestly, it's a headache. Well, my mother made me a very lucrative offer over the weekend. She called me, and she said, Scott, take all of that stuff out of your house. Go donate it. I'll give you $1,500. Be done already. Let it go. Well, now the hoarder in me is having an emotional reaction to the idea of all that stuff being gone. Now, not emotional like I'm crying, but hesitation. Because once it's gone, it's really gone. Some of this stuff I've had for years upon years upon years. Like, I moved it here from Chicago, and it's just been in Rubbermaid tubs or in a closet or in a dresser drawer. And I've lived in this community 8 years. Apparently, letting go of a bunch of stuff I haven't used in years is harder than I thought it would be. So I want to know from you, would you take $1,500 to clean out the stuff in your house that you haven't used in years, or would the thought of actually losing it make you crazy? So I've got stuff listed on eBay. I've got a stack of stuff on my kitchen counter that needs to be listed on eBay. My mom said, stop it. take it all off of eBay. You haven't sold it. It's been listed for a month or two. People aren't bidding on it. Get rid of all the stuff on your kitchen counter. Get rid of all the stuff in these Rubbermaid tubs. Get rid of it all. I'll give you $1,500. Go donate it all today. I want to know from you. 829-2345. Would you take $1,500 to clean out the stuff in your house that you haven't used in years? Here's an example. I probably have 40 shirts that are one brand that I bought off of eBay for a minimum of $25 to $30 a piece. I've got at least 30, 40 of those shirts. I've got some a ton of Oprah All Access passes to her last show. I would think that those would be something they would want on eBay. Somebody collects that stuff. I've got a ton of stuff. I want to know from you, would you take $1,500 to clean out the stuff in your house that you haven't used in years, or would the thought of it actually losing all of it make you crazy? JBC, good morning. Who's this?
5: This is Tim.
0: What do you say?
5: $1,500 isn't enough.
0: Oh.
5: We all have our price. I'm not going for $1,500. No, that's not worth it.
0: What's your price?
5: Oh, you get in the $10,000, $15,000.
0: I don't know if I have $10,000 or $15,000 worth of stuff, though.
5: I've got sentimental value stuff.
0: That's worth a little more.
5: Yeah.
0: All right. So you're saying I got to wait out to see if she bumps it up to $10,000. Well, I'm supposed to get from $1,500 to $10,000. I don't know if that's going to happen. I might be able to get her to $2,000, but not $10,000.
5: You don't leave money on the table, man.
0: All right. Thanks for the call. Well, a bunch of people weighed in. Carrie said, it depends on how much. He said, my litmus test has always been, when I look at this item or picture, is there a story to tell, or does it make me feel good when I look at it? If it doesn't, it's gone. Eileen said, absolutely. At this point in my life, less is definitely more. Sarah said, Scott, I'm right there with you. I don't know if $1,500 would be enough for me to throw it all away. I totally get your hesitation. Becky said, it's hard to give up stuff you're sure someday you will use, but if it's taking up space in your home waiting for someday, maybe take the money. She didn't say give up garage sales, so if you find you really needed that thing, just think you can start garage sailing and thrifting and find it again. Margo says, get rid of it. Billy says, heck yes, less is more. Julie says, if it's enough of a problem that you've expressed your concerns to your mom and it bothers her enough to offer you money, probably worth thinking about taking it seriously. I have not complained about the stuff in my house. It drives my mother nuts that I still have this stuff. Paula says, take the money and run. Deb says, you got to bump it up to $2,000 and it's yours, no regrets. Sarah says, nope, I'm with you on the emotional hoarding thing. It's tough to let go of stuff that holds memories. I think I need more than $1,500 to part with some of my treasures. A lot of people checking in on the text screen. Phone number 1931 said, in a heartbeat, it will be freeing. Phone number 2485 said, first reaction, absolutely. But once I started going through my stuff, Phone number 0637. Is your mom going to make it to the donation center, take it to the donation center for you? No, I would have to do that. Phone number 6743 said, I would continue to keep selling it because anymore when you donate certain items, they end up being thrown away. Oh, don't tell me that. Phone number 3295 said, definitely take the $1,500. I just feel anxious about it, which is the sign of a true hoarder.
6: ABC News, I'm Brian Clark. President Trump's threatening an economic D-Day against Iran, and Treasury Secretary Scott Bessent says new sanctions will be the toughest in history and could topple Iran's regime.
7: But Iran firing back, declaring they've won the war and threatening to retaliate against any economic warfare by cracking down even further on the Strait of Hormuz to make sure, quote, not a drop of oil gets out.
6: Canada's prime minister says Canada's going to retaliate dollar for dollar after the U.S. implemented 50% tariffs on $20 billion worth of Canadian goods. Almost 14,000 homes ordered to evacuate in and near Reno, Nevada. The fast-growing Hawk Fire is moving closer to the city's center, now more than 10,000 acres. Indy cars will race around the streets of Washington, D.C. today for the Freedom 250 Grand Prix. It's President Trump's latest event to celebrate the nation's 250th birthday. This is ABC News.
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8: Families in Illinois who lost their federal food benefits will get some financial relief through a state program. Governor J.B. Pritzker announced they'll receive a one-time $400 benefit per eligible household member. About 100,000 residents will get the assistance, and it'll start kicking in this Saturday. Kids are preparing to go back to school, and groups in the Twin Cities are banding together to ensure students have everything they need. Unit 5, District 87, and the Back to School Alliance have partnered with the McLean County Fair and Farm Bureau to collect school supplies. Anyone who donates will get a discounted fare ticket totaling just $2. And President Trump is mulling whether to keep Todd Blanche as his attorney general nominee after Republican resistance stalled his confirmation vote. Two GOP holdouts, Senators John Cornyn and Tom Tillis, want assurances from Blanche that a controversial anti-weaponization fund is officially off the table. But in a social media post, the president signaled he's willing to wait until Cornyn and Tillis leave office in January to get Blanche confirmed. A Central Illinois man will spend half a century behind bars after being found guilty of first-degree murder. Javier McGee was sentenced to 50 years in prison for the death of Trayshawn Morris. In March 2024, police were called to the Lexington Hills apartments, where they found Morris suffering from a gunshot wound to his chest. McGee argued he was only trying to protect his family when Morris came knocking, but prosecutors say McGee did not have to open his door. A South Peoria woman is accused of setting up a man to be robbed while nine children were in the car. Delia Walker is accused of arranging the crime after learning the victim inherited $30,000. At the Village Green Apartments, two masked men approached the car after Walker went inside. One struck the victim in the face with the gun in front of the children and demanded the money. The victim allegedly claimed Walker was the only one who knew about the cash. And a dog in Morton was shot and killed while attacking a boy on Thursday. Animal control officers were called near the Blue Spruce Apartments. That's where they found two dogs attacking a child. A Village of Morton employee and a bystander tried to help him, but the dog allegedly charged at the bystander. That's when the bystander, who is a licensed conceal and carry holder, fatally shot one of the dogs. The boy was taken to the hospital for his injuries. From the WMBD-TV Newsroom, I'm Patrick Cunningham.
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8: 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The Scott Miller Show is on the radio. The last time my next guest was in studio was the morning after the storms that just hit us last week. Officer Brad Park, it's always good to see you again. Thanks for coming back in studio. Hold on a second. Let me turn your microphone on.
9: That's, good morning.
8: That's half of my job. Just turn the mic on, Miller. Hey, somebody texted in a question. I want to get to it right off the bat. They said, I've got a question for Officer Park. They said, some handicap spots have signs that are very faded and unable to read. Also, the fine for parking there ranges from $100 to $350 without license plates or placards. What is the fine supposed to be, and should the signs be replaced?
9: Yeah, so it is on the business owner, if that's where the sign is, to get the sign replaced. If it's private property, the fine is going to be on the higher end if it is a state of Illinois citation. It is a set amount from the state. I think it's $350, may even be $375. I'd have to look into that. But yes, the signs do have to be apparently readable where the parking is. Also, preferably have the proper logos and paint on the roadway or on the parking lot, as well as the area next to it to allow people to get in and out properly.
8: All right, so let's just say this is at a grocery store. If the sign is faded, is that on the grocery store to replace it?
9: Yes, it is. Yeah, and also if there's no sign but there's a handicap painting on the roadway or in the parking lot, the sign has to be posted for it to be place that you cannot park.
8: Okay, so if the handicap sign is painted on the parking spot but there is no sign, that is not legally enforceable. Anybody can park there.
9: Correct.
8: No, I mean, they should not park there. Yeah. But if there's no sign, then that would not be a standard handicap spot.
9: Correct.
8: Now, what happens if this person, because I texted them back, I said, I think this falls on the business owner. What happens if it's at a park or a public space and the sign is super duper faded?
9: Yeah, we can reach out to the town to get that replaced. They do a great job in trying to get those replaced as needed. If people see that, they reach out to us.
8: All right. I'm going to bring something up that I saw that city manager Jeff Juergens posted. I realize you're from the town of Normal. But the city manager from Bloomington said that the storm was so crazy last week that they ran out of road closed signs, that they did not have enough road closed signs. That's, I think, I mean, that's astonishing. What happened on the Normal side? Did you all run into the same problem?
9: Yeah, a little bit. So our sign crew through Public Works, they do a fantastic job and have been doing a fantastic job over the past week. We definitely got to the point that we were scrambling to get cones at least to direct people that a road was closed. We had several officers that either stayed over on overtime. We brought in additional officers earlier in their shift to make sure that those areas that we definitely did not want people to be driving down, we had squad cars parked there. So the sign crew, they were out and about. You can just imagine them with their truck plus their long trailer that stores all of that equipment, trying to get around in the road situation that we had. But they did a fantastic job in getting the signage where it needed to be immediately. But then also we were scrambling to get additional traffic cones to make sure that people know where they can be or where they shouldn't be.
8: Can you give us a look at the calls that you all got during the storm? What sort of 911 calls were you getting? Was it, my house is flooded and I can't get out of my house, I'm stuck in a roadway, a tree fell on my house? I would assume all of that, but paint a picture for us. What is it like in the 911 operations center and the calls that you all are receiving and trying to triage them onto what is most important while it's still ridiculous outside?
9: Yeah, you really kind of painted it perfectly there with trying to triage what's most important. So Metcom did a fantastic job just with not only with Normal Police, but also with Normal Fire. I know they had a record volume of calls that day. But initially, it came in of power outages, trees down, hey, my road is blocked, and then power line issues. And there's still power lines that we're concerned about, so people just need to take that into consideration. We had people that were getting flooded into their basements. We were getting floods, people getting flooded while they're in their vehicles at a couple of intersections. And so, number one, you know, we have to triage. We have to make sure that our first focus is on the safety of individuals. Property, you know, as much as I hate to say it, property is secondary.
8: Well, I'd rather save a life than save a roof.
9: Well, some people think that, you know, they call in and they say, you know, my issue is most important. Why haven't police responded?
8: Because the world is me.
9: Yeah. So we did a good job triaging it. Our supervision did a good job in making sure that officers were responding where we needed to. And then once we kind of got a grasp of where we needed to focus the attention to, all town departments really came together and worked kind of in unison to make sure that we can focus on what's most important.
8: I know that this is an awkward conversation to have, but you know firsthand. Can we just run through, now that things have calmed down a little bit, when do you call 911? In my mind, you know, if a tree fell on my property and hit my neighbor's fence, there's no reason to call the police. I think you should take pictures of that tree that hit your fence when it's safe to do so, and you should contact your insurance agency if it was your tree. Even if it was on your neighbor's property and it fell on your fence, take pictures and call your insurance agency and let them know. I would think that if a tree fell on a power line and it is sparking or a fire has started or it has blocked the roadway, that's a 911 call. Run through when you should call 911 and maybe when you should call the non-emergency number.
9: Yeah, for sure. So obviously 911 is for an emergency situation or a hazardous situation. So just like you said, a sparking wire, a tree that is down with a power line crossing a roadway, all those, you know, emergency number, 911, give us a call. We want to get out there, check it out, see what we can do to make it safe for everyone, and then move on from there. Flooding basement, not a lot the police can do, not a lot fire can do.
8: So if you're not stuck in your basement, if the basement door isn't locked at the top of the stairs and the basement's filling with water and you can't get out, that's 911. But if you're safe upstairs in your house and you open up the basement door and look down and there's 8 inches of water, you don't call the police.
9: Right, yeah. I mean, you can call our non-emergency if you need us out there because of some situation that might, you know, entail a way that we can help. But just in the initial response, especially with the storm on Thursday, you know, our goal, just like I said, was safety. Our goal was making sure that we can get things organized to get power back on to people. And so those are what we were focusing on.
8: Can you give me two instances of when someone should not call 911 that you all got over the course of the last week?
9: Yeah, I won't say the road that this was on, but just out of nowhere, in the middle of all the calls, we just got a phone call from a lady, and she called and she's like, I just walked outside and there's some debris from my neighbor's tree that fell in my yard.
8: Called
9: 911.
8: Not 911.
9: Not appropriate. So that's just you know, you can see where this is going. That type of call.
8: Understand that people, we have been trained, we have been raised, you call the police for help. And if they see something that they need help with, they're going to call you. But it also is just, everybody should take a beat and think about what you all are going through. You only have so many staff members, and they are going to the people to save lives first and to not put people in danger so they lose their life, like power lines down and all that.
9: Yeah.
8: It just, but in those moments, we don't really think. We just worry about us. But I can't thank you all enough for everything that you did. And on top of all of that, with the storm update and everything you all went through, then we had that horrific crash in Uptown Normal where that pickup truck, it seems as if what I've learned, I don't know what's rumors, don't know what's truth. There was an older person that had some sort of a medical emergency while driving with passengers in the vehicle, lost control, drove off the roadway. It hit the Children's Discover Museum in the process. It also hit a pedestrian. What is the latest on all of that?
9: Yeah, so that could have been much, much, much worse. Not saying that it wasn't bad. Anybody being injured in a situation like that is terrible. But it just could have been so much worse. So we were very, very lucky with that. So you're correct in that the it looked very bad. Currently, we had two individuals that were in the vehicle were transported to local hospitals and then were transported out of the area to other hospitals for additional treatment. They're still in stable condition, which is great news. You know, we were kind of worrying about hearing the bad news, but currently stable condition, so that's fantastic. The other three that were injured, although I won't say that they're minor injuries, they were less minor. Less injuries than the main two, so they're recovering as well, and we're just so lucky that it wasn't a busier time in Uptown, or you know, kids were coming out of the Discovery Museum, anything like that.
8: Because it was closed because of the storm.
9: Yeah, that's fantastic. Yeah.
8: So there were not children, as many children as would be around if they had doors open.
9: Yeah, we're so lucky with that. So, again, we had fantastic cooperation with our community, with other town services, getting the road closed, getting the signs up down there, just so that our officers and Normal Fire can do the work that was needed on scene. So you can just imagine, and I'm sure there's pictures out there on the social medias and everything, but it's a situation where a lot of people saw it. We had a lot of good witnesses, and they stood back and they let us do our job once we arrived.
8: So just because I'm nosy, why was the truck there so long? Like, once all of the injured were removed from the scene, Uptown Normal remained closed for a number of hours after the accident. Why does that happen?
9: Yeah, in any major accident like that where there's possibly a loss of life or major great bodily harm.
8: So the injuries were that significant?
9: Yeah, very severe. We have what's called the McLean County Accident Reconstruction Team. It is a conglomerate of officers from different agencies that have specialized training that come together for certain situations like that. And although it'd be great

0: WJBC and Beer Nuts present the Scott Miller Show hat. This is an embroidered baseball cap. On the front of it, the Beer Nuts logo and the Scott Miller Show logo. And on the back of the hat, my cartoon photo with the big mustache. This is not a contest prize. This hat is not for sale. The only way to get a Scott Miller hat is when I gift them randomly. Now, there is only one rule. You cannot ask for a hat. If you ask for one, you are restricted from receiving a hat. You are banned. You do not get a hat. WJBC, good morning. Who's this?
1: Good morning. This is your mom. I want a hat. I'm a down low.
0: Mom?
1: We won't tell anybody.
0: What is rule number one?
2: Don't ask for a hat.
0: No hat for her.
3: I have any damage.
0: Yeah.
3: So thankful for that.
0: All right. Well, let's talk about what the Salvation Army is up to. We are just a couple weeks out from the Santas in July. You had a month-long celebration where you said, well, let's try to find a way to bring attention to the red kettles that we normally see in November and December, but let's do it in the summertime when people aren't bundled up and trying to rush out of a grocery store and saying, oh, I don't have any change on me. Let's do it when we can wear shorts, and we had Santas in July. How did that fundraiser go?
3: Scott, it went very well for a first-year fundraiser. We raised $8,165.
0: That's $8,000 more than you had before you started.
3: Yes, it was amazing. We had 10 volunteer Santas. There's a few that were silent Santas, but the cool thing was we were at the mall, and all the Santas, not all of them, but some of the Santas had interactive things like the martial arts Santa. You could go break a board, or the gamer Santa, which is Red Raccoon. You could play a game. You could take a picture with the dogs from the kennel, Town and Country Kennel Club.
0: Yep.
3: And it had like a backdrop. So it was really sweet fundraiser, and we will be doing it again. We had a lot of folks asking about next year.
0: Well, here's the thing. You do a fundraiser on year one, and you set the bar at $8,000 on year one.
3: Yes.
0: I mean, I think hitting $10,000 should be easy to do next year. We're just going to get some more Santas involved.
3: That's right, Scott. We're going to go for 20.
0: I love that. No, that's fantastic. And where does that money go that you raised?
3: So that money goes into the operating budget, Scott. As you know, that right now things are so high. Just to run your air conditioner, imagine at home how much it's doubled. Can you imagine that for a shelter serving 50-plus folks? That's just the folks that stay all night.
0: Yeah.
3: So those funds went into, like, operational funds to help us with, like, the summer heating bill.
0: Keep the lights on.
3: Yes.
0: Keep the lights on.
3: Absolutely.
0: Without the Salvation Army, this community would not be an amazing place. It would be less amazing if you all weren't here.
3: I appreciate that, Scott. We do what we can.
0: And every time you're in, I always like you to highlight things that you need. The shelter is currently in need of
3: deodorant.
0: All right.
3: As you can imagine.
0: Sometimes you come in and you say ramen. You say peanut butter. Sometimes you'll say, we need toiletries. We're short on toothbrush. Sometimes you come in and you ask for paper coffee cups. This round, you say, we need deodorant.
3: We need deodorant, both for men and women. As you can imagine, this warm weather has put a little strain on that
0: All right.
3: supply.
0: So if anybody listening wants to donate, you can go pick up deodorant. You can drop it off. If you want to make a financial contribution, you can, and then they will go buy the deodorant. We're not asking for any brand in particular, just deodorant for men or women. And if they want to drop it off today or tomorrow or next week, where do they drop it off at?
3: You could drop it off right at Safe Harbor, which is the building behind the 611 West Washington. The double red doors, you can go in there and there's a window and you can give hand it over to them right there.
0: Fantastic. Deborah, thanks for all that you do. Thanks for coming in studio. I'll see you soon, okay?
3: All right. Thanks, Scott.
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8: From ABC News, I'm Brian Clark. President Trump is threatening an economic D-Day against Iran, as Treasury Secretary Scott Bessent says the U.S. is preparing the toughest sanctions in history, says they could topple the Iranian regime. ABC's Olivia Rubin says Iran's punching back.
9: But Iran firing back, declaring they've won the war and threatening to retaliate against any economic warfare by cracking down even further on the Strait of Hormuz to make sure, quote, not a drop of oil gets out.
8: And the Strait of Hormuz, one reason that American drivers are paying more at the pump, says ABC's Andrew Dimbert.
10: Gas prices are climbing again, and drivers are feeling the pain again. The national average is now about $4.08 a gallon, up 93 cents, nearly a dollar from this time last year. AAA says that price marks the highest national average ever recorded on this date, with August now shaping up to be the most expensive month on record to fill up.
8: President Trump on social media accused Canada of wanting the benefits of being a U.S. state without statehood. The two countries are engaging in a new trade war after the U.S. imposed 50% tariffs on $20 billion worth of Canadian goods. Prime Minister Mark Carney said Canada will match the tariffs dollar for dollar and explained what happened to the talks.
11: The cumulative effect of U.S. demands revealed the limits of their commitment to a true economic partnership.
8: Almost 14,000 homes ordered to evacuate in near Reno, Nevada because of a fast-growing wildfire, says ABC's Morgan Norwood.
12: The Hawk Fire breaking out in the hills above the Somerset community in northwest Reno just before noon Saturday. It was a 40-acre brush fire at midday, but this morning, the fire burning more than 10,000 acres with no containment.
13: There are some structures involved. It's a traffic jam, and people are in their vehicles, and it's not looking good.
12: About 1,000 homes in the fire's path, some already burned.
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8: It's been more than a week since heavy rain and deadly flooding in Indiana, and more than 30,000 utility customers in the northwestern corner of the state still don't have power. Crews have come in from ComEd in Illinois to help, and ComEd spokesman John Schoen said,
15: "This is really going to be probably the roughest part of the restoration. These are the customers that have had the most damage and are going to take a little more time to get up."
8: A class action suit's been filed against the main utility provider, alleging they did not properly landscape areas around power lines. No retrial for Carmelo Anthony, the 19-year-old in Texas serving 35 years in prison for stabbing another teenager to death at a high school track meet last year. ABC's Liz Nagy has more.
16: Get out of the roadway! You're going to jail!
17: Protests erupted in June after Anthony was found guilty of murdering 17-year-old Austin Metcalf at a high school track meet. The teen got into a fight with Metcalf after he entered the opposing team's tent during the meet. Metcalf died in his twin brother's arms. At the heart of the new motion for a retrial, the prosecution argued allegations including that the victim and his brother engaged in racist and violent behavior, and that Anthony sent his girlfriend threatening texts were excluded from the jury. But some of that evidence surfaced just this week.
8: Nancy Kassebaum Baker, the first woman elected to the Senate without following a spouse into office, died at 94. I'm Brian Clark, ABC News.
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22: Okay.
21: And McDonald's responded, because they have to in the state of California. 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
22: Now that guy goes to McDonald's a lot.
21: It does. 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
22: So is it like facial recognition software? How do they know every single time I walk into a McDonald's?
21: Location services on your phone.
22: Bing, bing, bing.
21: That's it. Here's the predictions. That he is going to visit McDonald's 2.16 times in the next 6 weeks.
22: That's a lot.
21: What's the 0.16? You just like put half a foot in there?
22: You just go to the bathroom.
21: That's it.
22: Yeah. You don't order anything.
21: He spends on average $13.49.
22: For one person at McDonald's?
21: A visit. And sometimes $29.15 as a total.
22: What is he buying? 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
21: I'm going to tell you that answer in just a second.
22: But first,
21: 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So the odds that the algorithm says that he will stop eating at McDonald's is 0%.
22: He is life.
21: That's right. He is a lifetime customer.
22: You should get yours. You should get your report and see if it says you if you ever come back.
21: Do you remember we did that that challenge years ago? Where I forget the game we were playing, and that if I lost, I would have to eat at McDonald's twice a day for 2 weeks.
22: That's a lot.
21: And then if you lost, you had to go in an airplane.
22: Yeah, and I did. I flew.
21: Okay. Yeah. But you're saying you no longer fear of flying.
22: No, actually, no. And I figured out a way how to get over my fear of flying. It's stupid. It doesn't make sense, but it works.
21: What is it?
22: I eat yogurt before the flight.
21: No,
22: don't
21: really?
22: Don't laugh at me.
21: How did you come up with that?
22: I read somewhere that anxiety is tied to your stomach biome. And one way to... Don't laugh at me. This is a medical condition. And that your stomach biome can be brought down quickly by eating yogurt that has natural cultures in it. And I tried it once. It's all placebo, but who cares? It works.
21: Okay. I read a similar survey, and it says that I need to have a vodka soda.
22: It's the same thing. We're both just getting relaxed in different ways.
21: All right. So in case you want to get your report on McDonald's, you go to their privacy portal, and then you can request your own file.
22: Is every state...
21: Just really the state of California.
22: That's it?
21: Yeah.
22: No other state is required.
21: Well, I think Illinois or Texas. But,
22: okay.
21: But this is really like a California thing. I mean, wherever you go, you got to get your data.
22: You live in California.
21: I do not. I do not.
22: Well, it's part-time.
21: Okay, you have to be a full-time resident. Don't even consider me to be a full-time resident in California.
22: Wow. We found a button to press.
21: Now, you know, McDonald's has a new sandwich made entirely out of beef lips.
22: Do they know?
21: Yes, it's called the McJagger. Satisfaction guaranteed. Oh, and on that heavy note, I'm on fire today. It's the Kim Komando Show, and I'm America's beloved digital goddess here with you once again. And this is the best show, the greatest show, the award-winning show, and, you know, the largest weekend show ever. And joining me is Andrew Babinski, of course. And just a reminder, you can find us on your favorite radio station and also streaming in your favorite radio app. And you can get us at a podcast, wherever you get your podcasts. And then also youtube.com/Kim Komando.
22: Yes, which you should now, right now, put down your McDonald's and go to your computer and subscribe.
21: That's it.
22: We appreciate it.
21: It seems like every week we're having a flock update.
22: Yeah.
21: They're all over.
22: They're screwing up a very successful company.
21: 120,000 flock cameras nationwide. 6,000 police departments use them. 1,000 private companies, including FedEx, actually might have them on their trucks. Okay. Flock's CEO came out this past week and said, we're so sorry.
22: Why?
21: Police have been abusing the system.
22: Yeah, but that's not their fault.
21: There was one guy in Haines City, I don't know where that is, somewhere in Florida. Police officer Christopher Goodson was arrested and charged for accessing the flock cameras to track his ex-wife. How how many times do you think he used the flock cameras to track his ex-wife?
22: Okay, so he was arrested.
21: Yes.
22: So we're almost, we've got to be in the stalking category or territory.
21: That's
22: for
21: smart.
22: An arrest.
21: You're right.
22: I'm going to say 218.
21: 717 times.
22: But how long of a period? Probably in like
21: you should
22: a week.
21: Be his attorney. So now data is going to get deleted 7 days instead of 30. We're talking about these are the changes. Mandatory audit tool flags weird searches. Accounts auto suspend suspicious activity. And officers need a case number to run a search.
22: Can I make a prediction?
21: Yes.
22: I think we are 12 to 15 months away from multiple police departments just saying we're not going to use it at all.
21: Well, you know, keep in mind, this is just private enterprise. There are government and city and state cameras all over.
22: Right.
21: Okay. So this is the private enterprise where anybody with a credit card can buy a search if they really wanted to.
22: But it's just too good. And that's what's enticing these officers to do wrong with this equipment. And I think police departments are going to worry about lawsuits
21: that's
22: and
21: right
22: the
21: true.
22: Legal side, and they're going to walk away from it.
21: But you know what? They have helped, you know, get the kids in kidnappings.
22: Sure.
21: You know, because if you talk to any detective, they say, find the car, you find the kid. Okay. And so they do work with other departments in order to do that.
22: But they're abusing it. The police officers are abusing it.
21: So now they have something called the Flock Sock. It's a 3D printable design. So if you have a Flock camera, instead of taking it down like you did in my neighborhood, is that you can just put this cardboard right over it. And I think it's so interesting that the Flock camera in my neighborhood was taken down at 5:30 in the afternoon. Okay. By a guy in a hoodie.
22: No car, then they couldn't track him.
21: No, they couldn't find him.
22: Mm-mm.
21: So if you want to see the cameras, there's dflock.org. Mm-hmm. You've looked at that. I've looked at that. I get hit by at least, I don't know, 8 to 10 cameras every morning, every afternoon. Now there's something else that's new. It's called don'tgetflocked.com. And that's called Flock Hopper. Have you heard about this?
22: Mm-mm.
21: This is really fascinating. Genius, really, is that if you don't want to be tracked by the Flock cameras, is that you can put an app on your phone, and it gives you the route where you want to go from point A to point B, but it will tell you to go a different way so you don't get tracked by the Flock cameras.
22: But that's only going to be cool for a year or so. They're going to be everywhere, and they're going to be tied in, like you said, to other camera systems. They're going to get permission, I believe, from businesses to have their security cameras to be part of the system.
21: Oh, there's no doubt. Yeah.
22: It's all going to be one big web. The only way you're going to be able to get around them is like if you go to Canada and then Russia and then come through Peru. I mean, it's going to be everywhere.
21: Well, I read more about SingleTrace this past week. That's where we have the license plate cameras and the city and state cameras that are all tracking us. But with SignalTrace, it's tied to your Bluetooth. And so the cameras can report that you have your AirPods in, or you have Find My Friends on, or whatever it may be, or some app is doing location services. And then so it's not just being tied the car to the license plate, it's tying you into the car.
22: Right, because even if you're avoiding the cameras, you're pinging towers, you're pinging Wi-Fi networks,
21: everywhere.
22: You're pinging all the way.
21: All right, let's talk about Bill Gates. He's got three kids. Jennifer, she's a doctor. She married the Olympic equestrian guy. Rory is the boy. You don't really hear anything or see anything about Rory. Then there's Phoebe.
22: Phoebe Gates?
21: Yeah, Phoebe Gates. She's the baby. She's 23, a Stanford grad, founder of a startup called FIA. Now, Bill Gates has said that his kids will inherit less than 1% of his fortune.
22: That's still millions of dollars.
21: $500 million to be exact.
22: Yeah.
21: Okay. He used to say, oh, I'm only going to give my kids $10 million each. I mean, you know, this is where, you know, giving somebody $500 million is like tough love. Right.
22: Exactly. I mean, I'm going to make you earn it.
21: Yes. So the reason why we're bringing up Phoebe Gates is that she actually ran a cookie stuffing campaign. Do you know what that is?
22: Mm-mm.
21: You know, her app is where you can buy clothes. And when you click on an affiliate link, is that it's tied to her app. And so she'll get a commission off of that. But with cookie stuffing, basically, if you click the link and you come in from somebody else, is that when you stuff the cookie, you put your affiliate code there anyway.
22: So she's overlapping
21: exactly.
22: The other codes?
21: Right. And so Bloomberg did some investigation. And when she was doing this, she was making $80,000 a day. After she went, oh, I'm so sorry. I didn't mean to do that. It was a glitch. She's making like $10,000 a day.
22: Is it illegal?
21: It's really illegal.
22: Really illegal?
21: Yes. Here's a quote from one of her Slack messages. Can you confirm Autopop for Cookie Drop is live on all sites? Okay, that's a to-do list. So lawyers are saying that cookie stuffing can be prosecuted as federal wire fraud.
22: Wow, a federal crime.
21: Okay, 20 years.
22: She's not going to jail for... You can't go to jail for something called cookie stuffing. Because Bubba, the murderer, is going to say, while you're in, you're going to say cookie stuffing, and you're immediately going to be his... You know what I mean? You know what you're going to be. Cookie stuffing.
21: I'm here for cookie stuffing. Oh, that sounds like it's good to me. All right. I don't know who Kyle Shanahan is.
22: Okay.
21: He's the head coach for the 49ers.
22: Correct.
21: Okay. He was talking about Tesla autopilot.
22: Well, if we want to back up a little bit, he's missed some of training camp and preseason games because mysteriously... He had a very serious car accident.
21: Yes.
22: He had to have multiple surgeries. No one knew why. It didn't leak. Reporters knew that something bad happened.
21: But they didn't want to say what it was.
22: But they didn't say it out loud, and they weren't reporting it. I don't know, to protect him or what, but it was a really bad crash.
21: Well, apparently driving home, his iPhone slipped between the seat and the console. I hate when that happens.
22: It's the worst.
21: He looks down for 2 seconds, he says, to grab it. He drifts into oncoming traffic at about 20 miles an hour. It's a 21-year-old woman SUV. She's okay. Autopilot was on. He'd had the car for 9 years. He said he was pretty comfortable with it. But he says it was kind of his fault because you can't keep your eyes off the road.
22: Right.
21: Even if it's on autopilot.
22: If it was on autopilot and he looked away to get his phone, why would autopilot take him into another lane?
21: That's what I keep saying. This thing doesn't work.
22: No. Well, you're saying you really think that the autopilot, you don't think he jerked the wheel, he overrun it, he was drunk and just veered?
21: I don't know. He said that autopilot was totally under control. He said that he didn't do anything.
22: But there's definitely something that they can research and find to see if that's the case.
21: It's just, you know, that Tesla is just one big black box.
22: Correct.
21: So they're going to figure that out. But the bottom line here is that, you know, I don't think that you should be trusting the Tesla autopilot.
22: Every time I'm in Vegas, I take a Tesla, what's it called, Uber, and they put in an autopilot.
21: I don't know. I would not trust the Tesla autopilot.
22: You still haven't even gotten in a Waymo.
21: I'm going to do it someday.
22: Sure. You keep saying that.
21: Hey, listen, coming up, we're also going to talk about how people with no college degree are making a few $100,000 a year.
22: Wow.
21: Because of AI. And then we have a $100 gadget that can take over a Boeing 737. Ooh, that's pretty frightening, isn't it? That's still to come.
22: I don't want you to tell anybody about this.
21: Hey, listen, let's talk about WebRoot. It's the first week of school. Your kid gets an email. 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

0: You know, some of my fondest memories are attending the Super Bowl.
1: What a waste of a ticket.
0: I know. It really was.
1: You're not a football fan. I'm a diehard football fan. This year was going to be the first year since 1996 that I didn't have a fantasy football team. I just wasn't going to do it this year. And then you challenged me. Now I have three of them. Well, kind of, sort of. What you asked me to do is take chatbots.
0: Yes.
1: And have them draft teams. And then me as a human draft a team and see which team got the best results at the end of the season.
0: So are you relying on your knowledge to tell the chatbot that this is what's going on? Or you're just saying no? Okay.
1: I took ChatGPT and did a draft. I did Claude and did a draft. And then I did my own draft. Actually, I did my own draft before because I didn't want to be influenced by any of
0: what input they were
1: putting in. And I told the chatbot that this is the league format. This is how many teams there are. This is where you're drafting. And then I just entered in the names that were picked and it made all the selections. ChatGPT did actually a really good job.
0: Okay.
1: I believe that team is called ChatGPT Touchdown. And this is Claude Almighty. And then my team is Any Given Human. And basically, ChatGPT was giving me running play-by-play. It worked really fast. ChatGPT,
0: I'm such a football fan.
1: Did not, I was surprised, it did not follow any rankings from like ESPN or Yahoo. It had its own ideas. I asked for reasonings for some of the picks, and it wanted to protect players. It was looking for sleepers. It did a good job. Claude was clueless.
0: Oh, really?
1: Claude messed up team names for some of the players.
0: He
1: didn't want to draft a guy because it already had a guy from the same team. They had been teammates in years. It took forever. I had to get to a point where I was telling it, I'll give you a name that is drafted and you just tell me who you want your next pick to be and nothing else, because you're taking way too long. So we have all three rosters, mine, Claude's, and ChatGPT. Every single week I'm going to look at, because, you know, things happen. Injuries happen. I'm going to show ChatGPT its roster. I'm going to show them the available players on the waiver wire and have it make its own moves. I am not interfering at all. I'm going to have them set their own lineups.
0: Now, how long does this go on for?
1: This goes on until the end of December.
0: Oh, wow.
1: Yeah, it goes along with, follows the football season.
0: Okay, we'll put Claude off to the side.
1: Sure.
0: Wouldn't that be funny if they won?
1: It probably will. Like,
0: but what did you think of the picks that they did do? Because you're a big football guy.
1: Yeah, actually, the first two picks of my draft and ChatGPT's draft were exactly the same. I picked in the fourth spot, they picked in the five spot, and we ended up with the same two players. Claude was just drafting wide receivers. Like, if I had to interview at one point and just remind Claude that it had other positions in needed to fill, because it was just taking wide receivers over and over and over
0: again. There's a quarterback.
1: it was rough for Claude.
0: Okay, is there a prompt that if anybody's listening or watching that they should use?
1: You know, you always like to tell them what they are, and I told ChatGPT, you're the greatest fantasy football player of all time. We're doing a fantasy draft. You're picking fourth. It's a 10-team league with standard scoring. You have five bench positions, and you must pick a kicker and a defense. And it immediately came back with, well, we're picking a kicker and a defense last, so let's focus on my first pick. And it picked its entire team, and it named itself.
0: That's awesome. That's great. I wish that I knew what you were talking about.
1: Why did you challenge me to do this if you're going to sit there and be clueless?
0: Because maybe I'll learn. Maybe I'll suddenly become a football fan. And, you know, what is a football player's favorite ice cream?
1: Oh, I don't know.
0: Any Given Sunday.
1: I can't make eye contact with you right now.
0: It's so funny. 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
3: ABC News, I'm Brian Clark. President Trump's threatening an economic D-Day against Iran, and Treasury Secretary Scott Bessent says new sanctions will be the toughest in history and could topple Iran's regime.
4: But Iran firing back, declaring they've won the war and threatening to retaliate against any economic warfare by cracking down even further on the Strait of Hormuz to make sure, quote, not a drop of oil gets out.
3: Canada's prime minister says Canada's going to retaliate dollar for dollar after the U.S. implemented 50% tariffs on $20 billion worth of Canadian goods. Almost 14,000 homes ordered to evacuate in and near Reno, Nevada. The fast-growing Hawk Fire is moving closer to the city center, now more than 10,000 acres. Indy cars will race around the streets of Washington, D.C. today for the Freedom 250 Grand Prix. It's President Trump's latest event to celebrate the nation's 250th birthday. This is ABC News.
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0: 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All right, before we start the phone calls, I just got to tell you about these three electricians in Texas that are clearing $260,000 a year.
1: Wow. What are they doing?
0: These data centers, big tech, they need electricians and plumbers and welders, and there aren't enough. Pay is actually exploding. Journeymen on big projects average around $120,000 a year. First-time apprentices, $50,000, paid from day one. First day you show up.
1: That's phenomenal.
0: And so here's what you want to do. If you have anybody in your family who's saying, like, you know, I can't find a job, and they have any of this skill set, go to apprenticeship.gov, apprenticeship.gov, electricians, plumbers, HVAC, apprenticeship.gov. And it really is something. I mean, the trades aren't just back. They're welding all the power.
1: Wielding and welding aren't even the same word. How is that a joke?
0: You know what? I read every single note that people send me at commando.com.
1: Right.
0: And there's a big button on the top that says, ask him. And Dorian in Atlanta, Georgia, you sent me the craziest story. Welcome to the show. And I thought to myself, Dorian, you can't keep this to yourself and me.
2: Well, I love to share it with you. It was a very good day, almost as good as today, getting to speak to you. And my service dog is even here, and he's pretty excited about it, too. So, I was a flight attendant, and before passengers get on the aircraft, we do a security check of everything in the plane so we can make sure it's okay for you guys to come on board. And I was in the lavatory laughing with a friend about a story I'd heard in the UK. People usually lose their phones in the bathrooms. And I said to my friend, wow, what an idiot would take her phone into the bathroom. And as I'm opening up the bin, I hear a clunk. And I'm like, what is that? And I look, and it is my cell phone. My iPhone has fallen out of my blazer jacket into the toilet.
1: Into the toilet with, like, all the blue stuff?
2: Well, yeah, that's what was in there then, yeah. Luckily, we had just had it dumped. And so there was just blue juice in there. And so I was like, all of a sudden, well, I guess I'm the idiot. And I went running into the captain. I'm like, we can't board. And he's like, why? What's wrong? I said, my phone. My iPhone fell out of my blazer pocket. It's in the toilet. I need the mechanic to come on board and get it because they always come. And they have a special glove, and they go in the toilet, and they get the stuff out. And he's like, okay, because he knew that if he wanted me to be happy and nice to him during the flight, that it would be the best idea to accommodate me. And in those days, the captain was still king, so he could do whatever he wanted. And so they called the mechanic, and of course, the mechanic knew what was the problem. But he just wanted me to embarrass myself. However, this is my iPhone. It has all of my pictures on there. My cats, my food, things like that. It's very important to me. I want it back. And he said, I'm not going in there. You know, that thing is full of death and disease. I said, no, you don't understand. It was just dumped. It's empty. He says, no. He says, there's death and disease and blue juice in there. I says, I'm not going in. And I'm like, oh, my God, what did I do? So I quick grabbed the glove from him, and I went into the lab, and I got down on my knees, and I shoved my arm in the toilet, and I was feeling around for it. While my friend is in the galley, she is praying for me out loud. And I'm like, oh, just keep it coming. I need some help. And everybody's laughing behind me. I now have a bunch of aircraft workers and things like that behind me. And I'm like, I can't feel it. Well, I guess we better just let it go. I'm not letting go of my iPhone. I want my iPhone. I never dump anything on my iPhone. So for my phone to dump into the toilet, that was horrible. So I took the glove off. I pulled my arm out, took the glove off, and I shoved my arm back in there. And I felt around, and it was a little squishy, but not too bad. And I found my phone. I was like, oh, there is a God. I know it is wonderful. And so I pulled my iPhone out, but it was covered with stuff. And all I could think of is, well, what am I going to do now?
1: Yeah.
2: I didn't know if there was a cloud or anything with Sage. I had my iPhone. I was happy. And so I took it to the galley and I cleaned it off and I told them that they could board, what have you. And I worked the flight and I'm just thinking during the whole flight, what am I going to do? What am I going to do? So I finally figured out, you know, they use rice to dry these things. Where was they going to get me rice? I don't carry packs of rice. So I thought maybe we'd get to the hotel. I could go to a supermarket or something. But by the time we got in, it was too late. So I took it to the room, and the captain had told me before we boarded, he said, could you clean your hands a little bit because they're kind of blue. So I had all this blue. That stuff really indelibly just kind of sticks there. They must use that for bank money or something when the thieves
0: said. Okay, I need to stop right here.
1: Yeah.
0: Okay, because you put your hand down that thing.
1: You
0: were going to
1: use the poop phone?
2: I did use the phone later on. When I got to the hotel, I didn't have rice, so I used three hair dryers. I got mine, I got the hotel one, and then I got my friend's, and I used that for 5 hours and monitored it. But it was in a baggie. You know, I didn't want to really touch. I mean, I'd already gone into the toilet. Reality just didn't really kick in. You know what I mean? I just knew I needed my phone. I love my phone. My phone is very important to me. So I just, and it worked. It worked after the 5 hours.
0: Now, did you go to the doctor and get a tetanus shot or anything?
1: Or 12 of them?
2: What I did was, my first stop after the flight was, on the way home, I went to Lenox Mall and went to the Apple store. I told the guy that what had happened. And, of course, he rushed me up to the top of the line because I was in my flight attendant uniform, and everybody loved the flight attendant, you know. I had all the geniuses there. They were all hysterical. No one was getting taken care of. And it was just all about me. I was very self-absorbed at that moment. I just wanted this fixed.
1: Did you bring the phone with you when you went to the Apple store?
2: Oh, yeah. Yes.
1: Did any of the people working there handle it?
2: Pardon me?
1: Did any
2: of it? It was in a baggie. It was in a baggie then.
1: But nobody took it out?
0: Did you still have blue hands?
2: No. Oddly enough, I the very tip of my fingers underneath, I had long nails then. You could see a little bit of the dye was still in my skin. I wasn't going to scrub the skin off. But believe me, the phone was just my main concern. My health or anything like that was not a big deal. But the head.
1: Did you just hear? Hold on. Hold on. Did you hear what she just said?
0: I did.
1: That phone is very important. My health was not a concern. If you're dead, your phone does nothing for you.
2: Well, but my pictures would be okay, and we would still have them. So my heirs would have my pictures.
0: Everybody would still have her photos. Wouldn't have her, but they'd have your photos.
1: Spend the 99 cents and get the Apple Cloud so you don't have to put your hand in a toilet.
2: I didn't even think. I'm not a technical person, you know, and I didn't know. I just wanted my phone. And I got my phone back. So they gave me a brand new iPhone. They said they normally don't do that. They just usually give you a refurbished phone.
0: You know why? They didn't want your. They didn't want it back. This is just not right.
1: I would have sold it on Facebook.
2: They took that phone. They took that phone and they downloaded the stuff.
0: Well, that was very nice. That was very nice of them.
1: I love my phone, but it's all backed up. Let it go.
0: I couldn't do it.
1: Never. I don't even like to go in there when I'm just using the facilities, let alone rooting around everywhere.
0: She said she felt something squishy.
1: Yeah. What do you think that was? The power of deduction is going to help you figure it out.
0: Oh.
1: Wow, Dorian. She really, really, really didn't want to lose that phone.
0: No.
1: There is nothing. If my kid was in there, I would think for a second before I went in. I mean, obviously, I'd go save my child, but I'd pause for a second. That's so gross.
0: It is so gross. So, you know, next time you're on an airplane, you're going to think of Dorian.
1: Oh, yeah, I am.
0: Never take, you know, that's the PSA. Okay. Never take your phone in the toilet.
1: Or in the porta potty.
0: Or in the
1: porta-potty. Have someone hold it for you. You never know what's going to happen.
0: No, the porta potty fell on her.
1: That's so nasty.
0: Let's switch gears.
1: No jokes? You have no jokes for this one.
0: No poop jokes.
1: All right.
0: Let me guess. You bought yourself some nice earbuds, and somehow they ended up in your kid's backpack. This back-to-school season, get them their own pair. 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All right, so you got kids in school. They're using AI.
1: Of course.
0: ChatGPT has something called study mode.
1: Okay.
0: And Gemini has guided learning. Basically, what it does is that when the kids need help with their homework, it just doesn't give them the answer.
1: Yeah, but you do it now with a prompt that says, make sure you don't never give us the answer. Because it will, you know. Yes. It thinks it wants you to solve the problem. But this is cool.
0: Yes, so it's study mode on ChatGPT and guided learning on Gemini. Let's see, in just a few minutes, a device that costs less than dinner out, and it takes over a Boeing 737 in under a minute. Too bad it won't fish out a phone from the toilet.
1: Yeah, we need a device for that.
0: Picture walking into a party where a stranger's glasses already knows your name. Meta just filed the patent. Glasses that scan a room and decide who's worth recording. I'm Kim Komando for NetSuite. 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If your revenues are over seven figures, visit netsuite.ai/Kim. These cameras spot every face in view, rank people by how interesting they are, then cuts a highlight reel. Nobody in that room agrees to it. That's not a snapshot either. That's a face print, the exact geometry of your face turned into a number. Meta already paid Texas $1.4 billion over facial recognition. They wrote the check and kept building. My prediction, within 2 years, a no glasses sign will hang next to no smoking signs. Do this today. Somebody aims a camera mounted on their face at you, ask them to take it off. The future's looking bright. Shame we're the ones getting framed. Tech moves fast, and you need to stay ahead. That's why you need to get my free newsletter every single morning. 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

0: Okay, coming up, we're going to talk about how you can rent stars in Texas. We'll tell you more about that. But first, look at you. What are you sporting?
1: I got swag.
0: You got swagger.
1: Yes, new Kim Komando swag.
0: This is merch. You have to get it now before it's gone, because that's how merch drops work, right? Okay.
1: When does the merch drop happen?
0: It's happening right now. And like for the next week, you're going to be able to buy it. So you're holding the mug.
1: Yeah, the mug says no data leaks here. Kim Komando right underneath there.
0: You know, very affordable, $16, high quality stuff. This is not junk.
1: No, not at all.
0: Then this one's my favorite. I've read the terms and conditions. I have not.
1: That's the t-shirt. It says, I've read the terms and conditions, and then parentheses says, I have not.
0: Nobody has.
1: No, I didn't read them.
0: But, you know, this is one of those shirts that people will look at and go, oh, yeah, me, you too?
1: Yeah. It's the connection.
0: And then my favorite, also number two, is the hoodie. Now, this is a high quality hoodie. This was important to me. I did not want a hoodie that was hard to, you know, it was all like, you know, I'm talking about like thick.
1: Right.
0: You know, this one's really soft.
1: An all season hoodie.
0: Yes.
1: Well, you can wear it all the time, winter, fall, whatever. And or if it's just cold in the house.
0: And it says, do not disturb, buffering.
1: And it's got the little wheel. It's got the wheel on it.
0: Okay.
1: And the hat. Don't forget the hat.
0: That's right. The hat. KK hat. It's one I'd wear every single day. $28. On the back, it does say Kim Komando.
1: I'm trying to take off the tag.
0: I didn't give the hat to you. You're just demonstrating it. No, you're...
1: It's a gift now.
0: Oh.
1: Yeah, deal with it.
0: Excuse me, Amber, take that out of his pay, please.
1: Oh, that's going to cover... I'm going to need a couple checks to cover that.
0: In case you want to check it all out, links are right now at Komando.com, K-O-M-A-N-D-O.com, Komando.com. And if you buy it, send us photos of you sporting the merch.
1: This is a comfortable hat.
0: And then you will be part of the show. It's amazing.
1: Is it a coincidence? It's fitted just for me? I don't think so. I think it was meant.
0: No, it wasn't.
1: Yeah, it's kismet. I'm glad I'm wearing it.
0: All right. Hey, listen. So let's say you can't see the stars wherever you're living. A ranch in West Texas will actually rent you the dark sky over the internet. This is really amazing. Starfront observatories, they park hundreds of telescopes under some of the blackest skies in America. And then you aim and shoot from your laptop for about, say, $100 a month. No bug spray required. Bray Falls, welcome to the show. How did you come up with this idea? I think it's amazing.
2: Hey, thanks for having me. So the idea basically came when we realized that most people live in a city and they can't actually see the stars at all. And I think that's unfortunate because the night sky is very beautiful and I think everyone should be able to see it. It's just actually getting out under that dark sky is very difficult to do for most people. And so we figured we'd bring the stars to them instead of making them, you know, drive a couple hours out to see them each night.
0: And so what's the tech behind it? What's making all this possible?
2: So all of it is possible right now with the advent of a thing called the Smart Telescope, which is basically a really tiny little telescope, but it has a really good camera, really good optics, and it's all controlled through an app on your phone. So you don't need to learn the complex software that normally comes with a telescope. And the best part is now these smart telescopes have recently been able to be used remotely. So they can be controlled over a network from your phone, from anywhere you live. You don't actually need to be next to the telescope anymore.
0: So you can...

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6: So have any of your customers discovered anything?
5: Plenty, yes. 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They usually happen when basically everybody points their telescopes together at one spot, and then they all collect light at the same time and combine everything together. So basically, in astrophotography, you want to get as much exposure time as possible. And when you're working alone, you can only get, you know, one night of exposure time per night to reveal faint objects. But if you have, you know, 40, 50, 100 people working together on one thing, you combine all of your images, and all of a sudden you have enough light collecting power to discover new things or rival what a professional telescope could see.
6: Wow. That is, you know,
7: super smart.
6: That is incredible. And so in case somebody wants to check it out, where do they go?
5: 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And if you want to come see the observatory in person, you can schedule a visit with us and come tour the place.
6: I would love to tour that. I would love to go. I think that would be so sweet.
7: It was really interesting.
6: It is. I mean, what a great use of technology. Being able to see the stars if you can't see them in your hometown.
7: Right. You just rent them.
6: Hey, listen, still to come, how a coin-sized device can hack a Boeing 737 here on the Kim Komando Show. 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
1: Wait a minute, didn't I just say this? 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
1: Oh, at least they were fast to act.
0: 6 years ago. Gosh. 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

0: From ABC News, I'm Brian Clark. The national average for a gallon of gas, $4.08, is 93 cents higher than a year ago, according to AAA, which says this is the highest national average ever on this date. Prices are expected to be a major role in the November elections, and Texas Governor Greg Abbott on ABC's This Week was asked how he would assess President Trump's handling of prices.
1: We all need to have prices lowered, especially at the price of the pump, and I think the president is on a track to get us there.
0: The president says he's protecting American farmers with new tariffs on Canadian goods, but that could lead to higher prices on some products, says ABC's Stephen Portnoy in Washington.
2: The new U.S. tariffs will touch on just 5% of the Canadian goods that come south, but the list of affected products ranges from Canadian beer and whiskey to hockey sticks, furniture, textiles, and building supplies like cement. American importers will now have to pay a 50% levy to bring those items across the border, and their added costs are likely to be passed on to consumers.
0: Canada's prime minister says the country will retaliate dollar for dollar. As the new school year begins, fewer kindergartners are getting vaccinated despite CDC recommendations. ABC medical correspondent Dr. Darian Sutton says there has been a three-year decline.
3: From 2018 to 2019, where we hovered just around 95%, we've dropped down just below 93%. That might not seem like a lot, but that equates to more than 280,000 children in kindergarten that are not up to date on their vaccination.
0: Almost 14,000 homes in the Reno area ordered to evacuate because of a fast-growing wildfire.
4: The Hawk Fire breaking out in the hills above the Somerset community in northwest Reno just before noon Saturday. It was a 40-acre brush fire at midday, but this morning, the fire burning more than 10,000 acres with no containment. About 1,000 homes in the fire's path, some already burned.
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0: President Trump today is expected to wave the green flag for the Freedom 250, an IndyCar race in Washington, D.C.
6: This is a first-of-its-kind race around the National Mall, when they're going to be passing by some of D.C.'s most prominent tourist attractions. They're going to be going by the National Archives, also the Smithsonian Air and Space Museum, and then right down Pennsylvania Avenue there with the U.S. Capitol in the background.
0: That's ABC's Alex Perchet in Washington. Federal government is forcing western states to cut back on water use.
7: As reservoir levels sink lower in Lake Mead and Lake Powell, the Department of the Interior ordering steep cuts to the amount of Colorado River water that will be delivered to California, Nevada, and Arizona. That river facing years of drought. The federal government had hoped that the 7 states that draw water from the river could reach an agreement on how to divvy up the shrinking supply, but that didn't happen, forcing the hand of the feds. The Interior Department announcing cuts over the next 2 years, beginning in 2027. Dave Packer, ABC News.
0: It's Flag Day in Ukraine. And today at the Motherland Monument in Kyiv, leaders from Baltic and Nordic countries join Ukrainian President Volodymyr Zelensky after weeks of relentless Russian bombing as the war is now into its 5th year. Norway's prime minister promised about $9 billion of financial, military, and humanitarian support through next year. I'm Brian Clark, ABC News.
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17: You know, I'm all for a good prank. I love pranks.
18: Do you?
17: Yes.
18: All right. Who do you prank the most? I'm going to guess your husband.
17: Of course. But this is a good prank. Riley Walsh is in San Francisco, and he gets 50 people to get on the app and order 50 Waymos to go to the same cul-de-sac.
18: At the same time?
17: At the same time.
18: Did they all show up?
17: They all showed up at the same dead-end street, and then they just sat there, just blinking at each other.
18: They didn't know what to do.
17: No. Mm-mm. It was like a really expensive game of sardines. And they were going like... And I'll tell you the techie phrase for this type of prank and hit. I'm going to give you a hint.
18: Okay.
17: It has the word service in it. And then I'm also going to tell you like some of my favorite pranks that I've done on Barry. Mm-hmm. But first, we have to thank NetSuite for helping to make this show possible. 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
18: mm-hmm.
17: a denial of service attack.
18: D-O-S. OS, okay.
17: So basically, 50 friends with an app can paralyze the Waymo fleet.
18: I mean, that's 50 cars going to the same place at the same time. And then once they get there, I mean, because I've taken a Waymo here to the office for the show.
17: Oh, you have? I didn't know that.
18: Yeah. And instead of dropping me off in one of the two parking lots we have here, it dropped me off at the hairstyle place next door. and then sent me to my phone walking directions on how to get here.
17: Okay, so close.
18: Fooling a Waymo isn't too difficult.
17: Not that hard. All right, so some of my favorite pranks. Okay, this is a good one. You take a screenshot of the person's desktop wallpaper. Or you take a screenshot of the person's desktop.
18: Right.
17: Okay. So it shows all the icons and the trash cans and everything like that. Then what you do is you make it that person's wallpaper.
18: And then delete all the icons?
17: No, just make it the wallpaper. So it looks like that the wallpaper is right. going to take over.
18: Yeah.
17: Yes. So they click, click, click, click, click.
18: Right. You delete all the icons. They think they're sitting there exactly. And there's nothing there.
17: There's nothing there. And it's like, that's when you hear, oh, damn it.
18: You know what I used to do? My dad bought a photo printer. And I used to print out inappropriate photos and put them in his picture frames on his desk. Every time I went over there.
17: Did you really? Yeah.
18: And then he'd run back. Oh, I got to go get something out of the office. So you got to be kidding me.
17: That is so funny. You can also use a cracked screen.
18: Oh, yeah, that's a good one, especially for the TV.
17: Yes, that's a good one, too. But here's what I have now. This is good. I have our smart speaker programmed, Alexa programmed, to say like at 4 o'clock, 4:30, Barry, now is not a good time for a gin and tonic.
18: And he curses at you underneath his breath.
17: Exactly. Yeah. And on that happy note, welcome, ladies and gentlemen, boys and girls, to the nation's largest, best, award-winning show about all things digital. I'm, of course, your beloved digital goddess, Kim Komando, here with you once again. And you can find us on over 425 top stations across the United States. And we're streaming your favorite radio app. And you can also get us as a podcast. And you can watch us on YouTube, too.
18: Yes, YouTube.com/Kim Komando. 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I'd subscribe to a bunch of things. Do you subscribe to anything on YouTube besides yourself?
17: No, just me.
18: That's what I thought. I subscribe to a bunch of things on YouTube, and I love the fact when they post something new and I go on, it's right there on the homepage, or if I search, it shows a little blue bell, so ding, I know ding, there's ding, new ding. Stuff. Just subscribe to the channel.
17: All right, let's talk about Amazon. Started as a website to sell books. Do you know their first book back then in 1995 was a book about artificial intelligence?
18: I didn't really.
17: Yeah. I thought that was kind of crazy.
18: See in the future.
17: So now what they're doing is, and reporters at 404 Media, we love them. They went to something called the VGT3 team. It's an Amazon warehouse. And inside, people chop off the spines of pages of books, and then they feed the books into a scanner. And then the words go into Amazon's AI, and then the book is sent to the trash.
18: Hold on. One second. Which AI is Amazon's AI?
17: Yeah. It's like Rex.
18: I've never heard of it.
17: Well, everybody's got their own AI, except for me.
18: But that's not a chatbot or something that's publicly used. It's just as an internal AI that they're using?
17: Well, no, they're training the AI on books. On books. Now, Anthropic did the same thing called Project Panama. They destroyed millions of print books the same way. Okay, why? Because AI has already sucked up every bit of intel off the internet. And so now they're saying, well, maybe we need some books because now AI is training on AI.
18: Can't you pay someone $22 an hour to sit there and photocopy all the books so you don't have to destroy them all?
17: Well, they really don't want other people to have the books. Because they don't want their AI to train on it. So what this means, and this is a really wild story when you think about this, is that if you have books and they're sitting on the shelf and you're saying like, ooh, I wonder if these are worth any money. Go to like Abe Books, A-B-E Books, or eBay, and you can sell your books. I mean, I had read that cookbooks, of all things, are really expensive now.
18: But isn't literally, I would say in the 90 percentile of books that have been made already available with a digital version?
17: Some of the rare books have not.
18: Okay. Well, then we shouldn't be cutting up rare books.
17: Tell them that.
18: I am.
17: Go do that. It's kind of a plot twist, though. I mean, you know, Amazon starts by selling books. Now they're buying books and destroying them.
18: Right.
17: And, you know.
18: They come full circle.
17: Yeah. They're tearing up the bestseller list.
18: So cheesy.
17: Okay, I would be so ticked off if this happened to me. You go to the gate, you're on time, you have a boarding pass, and they say, we're sorry, you're not allowed to board the flight.
18: Why?
17: Because American Airlines has something called Aura, A-U-R-A. It predicts that if you're going to miss your connecting flight, then rebooks you before you can prove it wrong. And it's actually happened to people who are getting to the gate on time, But the algorithm says you're not supposed to be here, so we gave your seat to somebody else.
18: I mean, if you did miss your flight, that'd be super convenient. I'm already booked on another one. I'm good to go. I don't have to do anything. But if you didn't miss your flight, what the heck?
17: I know. What do you do?
18: And then they've already given to someone else. It's not like they're going to kick them off the plane to get you on. You just got to go with whatever they rebooked you on.
17: I have been kicked off so many airplanes in my life.
18: Why? Oh, we know why. Gin and tonic.
17: No, that's Barry. I'm vodka soda.
18: I'm sorry.
17: Well, my dad worked for United Airlines, and so that meant that we would travel standby. And I can't tell you how many times as a child and a young adult that I would be sitting there and the flight attendant, or you'd hear over the thing go, ding, dong, go, with the commando family, please press the call button. And then you press it, and it's like, then they come in, like, you got to get off the plane.
18: You're already on. They've already given you a boarding pass, and then they throw you off?
17: Yeah, because some paying passenger showed up.
18: Those sons.
17: Comcast has launched a brand new feature. We're all going to love it. It's called Xfinity Shield. It tracks you moving inside your home without a single camera.
18: Yay!
17: It reads the invisible Wi-Fi signals bouncing off your body as you walk around the room.
18: And how does this help me?
17: They say it's strictly going to be used for home security.
18: Oh, that's right.
17: To catch intruders.
18: They're going to be selling that to McDonald's. It's going to be part of my McDonald's dossier pretty soon.
17: If you want to know more about that and what to do, I have a story coming up in our free newsletter. It's going to be, I think, next Tuesday. And you want to sign up at getkim.com. All right, so Ferrari looked at electric cars. You know, I'm a big car girl.
18: Mm-hmm.
17: I actually have a Ferrari.
18: Okay.
17: And it was like, that was one of those things that I wanted in my life. Like, I knew when I made it, when I could buy a Ferrari.
18: Sure.
17: So that's what it is. So Ferrari has their first EV. It's called the Luce. And it was recently put up for sale at the Monterey Car Show.
18: Can I just say real quick, that's an awful name.
17: The Luce.
18: That's a bad name for
17: nothing
18: a car.
17: Nothing says performance like the Luce.
18: You want everything to be tight. Streamline. The Luce is like the handle's falling off. Hubcaps are just rolling down the street.
17: Okay, everybody hates it. I mean, if you are a Ferrari fan, you look at it and you go, what happened? Johnny Ivey, the guy who designed the iPhone, actually designed the interior. So it the exterior. It looks a little bit like an Apple product, if you ask me.
18: Okay.
17: Anyway, it sold in Monterey last weekend for $40 million.
18: 40? Because they only made one?
17: No, it's like one of the, it's like the first one. The
18: 40
17: first
18: million? One. You are never going to get your return on investment for $40 million.
17: No.
18: Mm-mm. You're one T-bone away from losing all your money.
17: I will tell you that the price of Ferraris has skyrocketed all across the board.
18: Sure.
17: I mean, I sold one 3 years ago, and I don't even want to talk about how much money they're selling for right now. Because the Ferrari base is now saying that we don't want EVs, and this proved it. Okay. We don't want EVs. We want cars with power. But I have a question for you. Because this is a Ferrari, it makes different kind of sound as an EV. And so how did they come up with the sound? Was it trained on classic V12 recordings?
18: That would make sense. And this is an artificial sound that this car makes.
17: Hidden exhaust pipes that just get a splash of gasoline. A sensor that amplifies the motor's vibrations, or a Spotify playlist of old Ferrari race cars.
18: Well, I think it's going to be the Spotify playlist.
17: Mm-mm. It's a sensor. The sensor amplifies the motor's actual vibration. So you have an EV that's going along that tries to sound like a Ferrari.
18: It's trying to sound stronger by being louder.
17: Yes.
18: So it's real sounds. It is the real sound the vehicle is making, but just louder, so it sounds like it's not an EV.
17: It's kind of a fake sound.
18: I'm sure it is.
17: I mean, I think here, don't we have the sound?
18: I mean, it sounds like a car.
17: Okay, that's not the real sound. They haven't released what the real sound is
18: yet.
17: Oh,
18: you just made that up?
17: Yeah, we just kind of go with it.
18: Go with that one. Run with that one, Ferrari.
17: If Enzo, anybody, relatives are listening, just do that. Hey, coming up, your iPhone's going to answer spam phone calls for you. We have a couple of warnings also that you can't ignore. An Apple alert that means nation-state spyware, and a Zoom flaw that lets anybody in the meeting hijack your computer. That's a bad thing. And then we're talking about AI and home inventory and the handsome silver foxes that are invading Facebook.
18: Ooh.
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0: We were talking about how you can use AI to take a home inventory. 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So do you remember a couple of weeks ago we had the gal on who changed her location to be Paris?
1: Oh, for the dating purposes.
0: Yes.
1: So and she found love.
0: Yes. Yeah, so instead of being in Charlotte, she was in Paris. And then now she's moving to Paris.
1: And she found this love in Paris.
0: Where did that come from?
1: Tower.
0: And so I was telling Hannah, my friend Hannah, about this because Hannah's trying to find love.
1: Right.
0: And I said, Hannah, instead of being in Phoenix, you should try someplace else. And Hannah, thanks for being here. And where did you change it to?
1: Des Moines?
2: Thank you for having me. No, I tried Santa Barbara.
1: Oh, okay.
2: Same old as Phoenix, really. You're run-of-the-mill firefighters, finance bros, but I don't really want to pick up my life for some man and move to Europe. So I'm really just, at a loss.
1: So it really wasn't any different? It was the same type of person, same personality types?
2: Yeah, and, but I do have to say that I have used AI, ChatGPT specifically, to screenshot interactions with men and then use them to dump them. That has been helpful.
0: And so tell us about the guy.
2: Well, Kim, let me tell you, came on way too strong. And then when I was very direct with him and said, I just don't think that we're a right fit. I owned it, right? I said, I'm not what you need. He still just kept trying, calling, texting, blah, blah, blah. And I said, I finally just, chat's a girl's girl, I decided, because I put in my screenshots and I said, chat, please help me dump this person with no reason for him to come back. And you know what? Chat gave me two options. One was nicer than the other, and I kind of combined them, edited it so I needed it to be perfect, and I haven't heard from him since. So it was perfect, actually.
1: What did you say?
2: GPT. Basically, it was like, I've already told you I'm not interested. That's not changing. This is a clear boundary. Please don't call, text, or interact with me further. And it was pretty direct, and it worked.
0: Now, have you ever screenshot a guy and then put that screenshot into ChatGPT or Claude or whatever and said, what do you think of this profile?
2: No, but you know what? Honestly, I should, because from the dating apps, I do feel like because people use AI to enhance their photos, you really don't know who's real or who's fake anymore. And so I just eventually deleted it because I just thought to myself, this person doesn't look real. This person doesn't look real. I don't know what I'm getting anymore. And maybe I'll just meet someone when I'm walking my dog.
0: Have you ever had a date with somebody that you knew that they AI'd their photos?
2: Not that AI'd, but definitely catfish. Like, he was looking good on a boat, tan, muscly, and then he pulled up and he was 100 pounds heavier than his photos. And I was like, wow. And it wasn't that he was heavier.
1: That's how you lied.
2: Yeah, big guys need love too. It was the lying.
1: No, I had the same thing when I was on the dating apps, is that women would post pictures that were 10, 15 years old. And when you get there, it's not that they looked bad. They just were trying to deceive me. And when it's the first interaction, that's really icky.
0: So did you ever say anything to some women, say like, you're 40 and you look like you're 20?
1: No, because I'm not a monster. You sit through the date, get it over with as quick as possible, and then never talk to them again.
2: That's kind of what I did with this guy. He was like, oh, I'd love to see you again. And I was like, not me.
1: Thank you. I would have loved to see you the first time. The real you.
2: I'd love you to be honest. No, I've also noticed on the dating apps, too, where people will kind of lie about their jobs. Like, they'll make them sound more important. And so they're like, oh, I see that you're blah, blah, blah. Like, say they're a sergeant in law enforcement. And they'll say, oh, yeah, I'm a sergeant in law enforcement. And then you kind of dig deeper, and they're like, well, actually, I'm a correctional officer at the jail. Okay.
1: I'm a security guard at Big Lots.
0: I'm a parking lot. I'm a parking lot attendant.
2: But one thing is common, like with women, we call it like hat fishing, where like a guy will look so handsome, but it's really because he's in a hat. And then he takes off his hat, and maybe he's like, then there's nothing wrong with bald guys, don't get me wrong. But if he always has a hat on, like, he, like, it's called hat fishing. Like, all of his photos, he has a hat on, then you see him without a hat on, and you're deeply disappointed. Because, like...
0: Does he have, like, a weird-shaped head?
2: No, I mean, no, but some guys look so hot in a hat, and then they take their hat off, and they're like... It's like girls in sunglasses. Like, they can look so cute, and then they take off their sunglasses, and they're like, ooh, okay.
1: I do not understand why people do stuff like this, whether it's hat fishing or making their job look more important. You're going to find out the truth at some point when you're dating someone that everything you said was a lie.
0: 100%.
1: Just be honest.
0: So basically, you know, if you are looking for love, moving the map doesn't necessarily
1: work.
0: Not
1: every time.
0: Mm-mm. 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That's why I use Incogni. 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
4: 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The latest event to mark the nation's 250th birthday is the Freedom 250 Grand Prix. It's an IndyCar race through the streets of Washington, D.C.
5: This is a first-of-its-kind race around the National Mall when they're going to be passing by some of D.C.'s most prominent tourist attractions. These cars can reach speeds up to 240 miles an hour. And at 250 miles long, this is the second longest street circuit race in IndyCar history.
4: That's ABC's Alex Brochet in Washington. President Trump is expected to wave the green flag to start the race. Canada's vowing to retaliate dollar for dollar after the U.S. imposed 50% tariffs on $20 billion worth of Canadian goods after trade talks broke down. Almost 14,000 homes under evacuation orders in Reno, Nevada because of a fast-growing wildfire. It's now more than 10,000 acres. This is ABC News.
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0: 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All right, I got two security warnings before we go back to our phone calls.
1: Okay.
0: First up is Apple. If you get a notification that says Apple detected a mercenary spyware attack targeted at your iPhone, that's not spam.
1: That's not spam?
0: No, that's real. Apple has sent a fresh wave of these warnings to people in 110 different countries. And if you get one, you have to turn on lockdown mode in your settings. And it's been successful with getting rid of the spyware. Number two hits you at work. Researchers have revealed three flaws that they're calling Zoomsday. Zoomsday. So any random participant in your Zoom meeting could crash, spy on, and take over your device.
1: Well, I would be able to know, right? Because it's someone I work with.
0: Zero clicks needed from you.
1: Okay. That's not good.
0: No. The attack actually rides through the annotation feature, that little pen. So basically, here's what they said. If you're running Zoom on Windows, Mac, Linux, iPhone, and Android.
1: Right.
0: Okay. You need an update.
1: But if you're running it on a PlayStation 2, you're fine.
0: Okay. Meetings that used to kill your soul.
1: Yeah.
0: Now kill your laptop.
1: The whole thing.
0: Progress. Let's see. Herb in Wilmington, North Carolina. Hi there, Herb.
2: How you doing, Kim?
0: Great. What's going on?
2: I just want to let you know I'm a big fan. I've been listening to your radio show for a couple of years, and I get your email newsletters every day.
0: Thank you.
2: Including the AI. And that's really why what my question is about. I really have not taken the dive, I guess you say, into AI. I don't even have an app downloaded, but I decided I kind of wanted to create like a project for AI to help me with. I'm looking for a piece of, I guess you could call it mountain retreat type land.
0: Okay.
2: And I've kind of done that over the years here, the last few years, and it's a lot of work looking online at multiple listings and things like that and trying to find the criteria that I'm looking for, the size of the land and the price and all that stuff. And I'm just wondering maybe if you have some advice on to which AI service that I should, maybe try, whether it's a pay or a free version. And maybe some basics on how to get that started.
0: For this, I would go to ChatGPT, because the different AIs have different specialties. Like if you weren't telling me, like, I wanted to write a whole research paper about land and mountain retreats and do a whole bunch of research and then publish it or whatever it may be, I'd probably send you to maybe Claude or Gemini. But ChatGPT seems to be able to have the ability to pull information and be connected to things like Zillow, where you're going to give it a certain prompt and then tell it to run this project on a schedule. And so, like, you're going to need to sign up for ChatGPT Plus, $20 a month. Okay. Definitely worth it, okay. Right? And,
2: no, I agree.
0: And then you're going to start with a prompt, and I'll send you this prompt. We'll email you this prompt, so you don't have to write it down. Where you're going to start, you always want to start out a prompt by saying, who do you need me to be? And so you're going to say, I need you to be a mountain retreat land expert with all the credentials that will give me the best deal and have the best, water, whatever you want to have with it, with all the criteria. And right. Then you also want to give it your price. How many acres, do you need a view? Do you need road? Frontage, then you want to say these are the nice haves, these are the must haves. And these are the things I hate.
2: Gotcha.
0: Like, for example, like I will never buy a house where I can see a power line. It's just a pet peeve of mine.
1: Sure.
0: So you list some things like that.
1: And ChatGPT can get that specific?
0: Yes.
1: A house that can see a power line?
0: Yes.
1: That's awesome.
0: Because it's going to look at the photos.
1: Right.
0: Okay. So.
2: Yeah, it's sometimes in photos, and then other criteria may be just in the details of a listing.
0: Exactly.
2: Or something like that.
0: Exactly. And then you want it to tell it to search different things. LandWatch, LandSearch, Land.com. Zillow has a filter for just land and lots. And then every day you could tell it, send me an email with a list of the properties that I should look at.
2: I gotcha. And it will send an email. I guess that's part of the sign up is your email.
0: Yeah, because you're going to connect that to your Gmail. to for this right. task. So this is kind of where you would start. And then you will modify it accordingly, because you'll find that maybe if you need to add this particular characteristic or this phrase, whatever it may be. But does this give you a place to start with?
2: It does, yeah. And like one of the criteria might be, you know, I want it to search in these states, you know, maybe
0: for sure.
2: You know, four or five different states, and because I'm pretty flexible within an area. And, you know, I want it to be on the eastern side of the U.S., so the Appalachian Mountains is where I'm looking.
0: Oh, that's pretty. So, you don't want a lot here. Like in near Augusta, Georgia.
1: Augusta, Georgia.
0: I've got one of those.
2: That'd be nice for the Masters right there.
0: Hey, well, I don't know. I don't think it's that close. No,
1: if it was valuable, she wouldn't be trying to offload it to you right now.
0: I've been trying to get rid of this thing for years.
1: Guess what, Ian? You're about to get some land in Augusta, Georgia.
0: Oh, wait. I also have land in between Casa Grande and Tucson, Arizona.
1: Do you now?
0: Yes.
1: All those mountains that are there. None.
0: Yeah, it's one of these things that my financial advisor said, because it's, you know, it's on your personal wealth statement.
1: Right.
0: They look at it and they go, well, this is going to be good for Ian's great-grandchildren.
1: Sure, when they develop that land in 30, 40.
0: But, you know, when you start using these agents to do exactly what we were just talking about, Norb, thank you for your call today, is that you really can automate things. I have 6 or 7 agents that are running right now.
1: Too many, though? Is it too many things that you have to check on and babysit and look at emails and look at replies?
0: Not yet.
1: Okay.
0: Because I'm having a great time at it. I spent like 4 hours just doing agents the other day, just okay. making agents. But the one that I really like the most is the email triage, where it goes through all my email and it sorts it as urgent, spam, newsletter, reply needed, and then it drafts all the replies. And so I just look at my drafts folder, and I'm like, I had one today from Sharon. I didn't even see her email come in this morning, because she sent it like 6 a.m.
1: Right.
0: And, it was a reply like, oh, sure, I'll come on so-and-so show and blah, blah, blah, talk, you know what it was. And I thought like, oh yeah, that's kind of good.
1: How often do you have to not send the message it composed?
0: Probably 20% of the time.
1: Okay, that's pretty good. 80% of the time, it's thinking just like Kim Komando.
0: Yeah, where I can look at it. But other times it will say, oh, I think that's a great idea. And I'm like, that's a stupid idea.
1: Dumb computer.
0: We're not going to do that. All right, let's talk about Native Path. You know that glow that you see on people who just seem to radiate health. It's not just good lighting. It's what's happening inside their body. And one of the best kept secrets to looking and feeling amazing is collagen. 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
0: So I read a stat that said the average American home has $100,000 to $300,000 worth of belongings.
1: Oh, my gosh.
0: Yeah. And so most people have no idea what's in your house. Do you have, I mean, if you had to say everything that was in your house right now, could you?
1: I got a 100-inch high-end sense TV, and that's about it. I don't remember anything else.
0: Right, and that's exactly it. And so what you can do now with AI is you can fire up your favorite chatbot, Gemini or ChatGPT, and then walk around and room by room and just video it and then say, compile a list of everything that you see in this room and put it inside an Excel spreadsheet, a Google Sheet, a Google Doc, whatever it may be. And then say, I want you to spotlight the things that are really valuable. And go out on eBay and looked at sold listings to tell me how much all this is worth, room by room.
1: Now, if something were to happen, there was a fire, stuff gets destroyed, a burglary, would an insurance company accept this as a viable list of your belongings?
0: That's the good part, is that yes, but you have to send this list to your agent.
1: Okay.
0: They have to
1: have it ahead of time.
0: Right. And just once you get it done, send it to the agent and say, does it look like I'm covered for everything that I have? Because, you know, I was thinking about this when I was putting the tip together. Last time I did this in my house was 2 years ago.
1: Okay.
0: And that was when we were first moving in. Things change.
1: Sure, okay. Especially when you're moving in, new furniture, new art, stuff
0: so,
1: like that.
0: So this is on my list to do the next week. Now, if you need this prompt and you need more information about it, just head over to commando.com. The link will be right there on the homepage. All right, still to come, we have more wonderful phone calls you don't want to miss here on the show. The world's largest professional networking website has the strict rule against romance. It's also America's hottest dating site, and you've already guessed which one. I'm Kim Komando for NetSuite. 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If your revenues are over seven figures, visit netsuite.ai/Kim. Ready for the answer? It's LinkedIn, of course. The rules you agree to say it flat out. Not a dating site. Nobody cares. A new survey says 1 in 4 American workers call it fair game. 1 in 8 say a real relationship started there. Here's my take. The dating apps died because everybody lied. LinkedIn is the one place where people list their real job, real school, and real name. That's not romance. It's a background check with a headshot. My prediction? Within 2 years, somebody builds a dating app that verifies you through your work history. But remember this. Your boss sees every post you like. And if you're single and scrolling, maybe it's time for a glamorous new professional headshot. Stay tech ahead with my free newsletter. You're going to love it. 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

0: Okay, before this hour is done, the AI men that are flooding Facebook to farm and get your money, they just want to steal from you. 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Oh, now this is a question that doesn't come up often, but I know that a lot of people wonder. Lisa in Charlotte, North Carolina. Hi there, Lisa. Welcome.
1: Hey, how are you?
0: Wonderful. So, your TV and your camera.
1: Yes. Interesting question, isn't it?
0: Yeah, so tell us.
1: Well, I just had to buy a new TV, and I had seen where the question came up, and I have asked the question myself because I try to keep it pretty normal in my house. I just wondered if anybody can see you through that camera on your TV, because I'm figuring if you can mask, if you can pass your computer screen onto your TV, that would then become your monitor, correct?
0: Mm-hmm. But see, your TV, let me back up. It used to be that there was a camera on your TV. Say 2012, 13, 14, maybe even 2015, when Samsung's big claim to fame was like, well, you could do video calls on your TV.
2: Ooh, on my TV?
0: Wow.
2: This is the future.
0: And so you don't really have cameras built into TVs anymore. But if you did have one, what you could do is just put a piece of black tape over it, and you'd be all done. But the big concern with TVs is not necessarily the camera as much as ACR, automatic content recognition, which is when your TV is watching what you watch so that this way it can feed you more customized ads. And so if you...
2: She didn't like that.
0: Yeah, and sometimes they call it, they use marketing terms like interactivity.
2: Oh, well, I love interactivity.
0: Oh, I would.
2: It's my third favorite activity.
0: Content creation for you.
2: Ooh, for me?
0: Just you. So if you need the steps on how to turn off ACR, just head over to commando.com and search for ACR. That's what I would do for the search phrase, and it will pop up, and then you can turn it off.
2: But if there is a camera in someone's TV, it clearly has to be noted.
0: Of course.
2: They can't hide it.
0: No.
2: Never.
0: Mm-mm.
2: Those companies.
0: Let's see. Dom in Minneapolis. Hello there.
3: Yeah. Hi, Kim. Thanks for taking my call. Long time listener, first time caller. You know, I was driving around town when Lauren, your associate producer, called me and gave me the news. And I was pleasantly surprised. I told her that I had to pull over since multitasking was not going to work here because I had just acquired a Kim track mind, meaning one track mind. By the way, you know, my son is a serious fantasy football fanatic. I know you guys were talking about that. He lives in California, but travels to Minnesota every year where we live. And he comes to Motel 6, our house, and visits his group to form the teams because he loves mom's cooking.
2: That's awesome. So they do a live draft.
3: So I have a question when you're ready.
0: We're ready.
3: Okay, so I have a degree in electronics, and I taught electronics and robotics for about 38 years. So I also use ChatGPT and Claude as a hobby, but, you know, to send funny pictorial responses to my friends' posts on WhatsApp. So that's maybe a level one and a half, level of comfort. So what I'm looking

0: WJBC and Beer Nuts present the Scott Miller Show hat. This is an embroidered baseball cap. On the front of it, the Beer Nuts logo and the Scott Miller Show logo. And on the back of the hat, my cartoon photo with the big mustache. This is not a contest prize. This hat is not for sale. The only way to get a Scott Miller hat is when I gift them randomly. Now, there is only one rule. You cannot ask for a hat. If you ask for one, you are restricted from receiving a hat. You are banned. You do not get a hat. WJBC, good morning. Who's this?
1: Good morning. This is your mom. I want a hat. I'm a down low.
0: Mom?
1: We won't tell anybody.
0: What is rule number one?
2: Don't ask for a hat.
0: No hat for her.
3: And then send us the link, and then we could evaluate your videos for you.
4: 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I got a 12-year-old that would eat it up.
3: We could have Francis over.
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3: You know what? 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
4: He could.
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0: 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So you're on Facebook and you see this really good-looking guy, silver-haired in his 50s, 60s, sitting behind a podcast microphone saying, "Oh, men are so bad. That's why you need me."
1: Sure.
0: And that's why men have no discipline, but I will treat you like a real woman.
1: Ooh.
0: And then you're like, hey, this is really good. And then you click, and then you become friends, and then that all leads to one big scam bucket.
1: Oh, no. It's a scam? Are you kidding me?
0: I know. Leo Davidson, The Male Insight, Uncle George, none of it's real. And some of these clips have a million views apiece. It's all AI-generated slop.
1: And what's the scam in the end? They just want you to subscribe to something that...
0: who knows? I mean, the business model is that they're going to teach you how to find a real man, or they're just going to steal your money.
1: Oh, yeah.
0: So, either or all, it's just something that you don't want to do.

0: 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Lawmakers are involved. 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

0: ABC News. I'm Brian Clark. A Nevada hospital is being evacuated. The large fire burning in the states forced the evacuation of Northwest Specialty Hospital in Reno, along with thousands of homes in the area. ABC's Morgan Norwood has the latest on a fast-growing fire.
1: A state of emergency as a dangerous new wind-driven fire tears across Nevada. Homes in danger, evacuations underway. The Hawk Fire breaking out in the hills above the Somerset community in Northwest Reno just before noon Saturday. It was a 40-acre brush fire at midday, but this morning, the fire burning more than 10,000 acres with no containment.
0: President Trump is set to wave the green flag ahead of the Freedom 250 Grand Prix, an IndyCar race through the streets of Washington, D.C. Meanwhile, the U.S. and Canada are ramping up their trade war after the U.S. put 50% tariffs on $20 billion worth of Canadian goods. Prime Minister Mark Carney of Canada said,
2: Canada will match Washington's new tariffs, dollar for dollar, in order to protect Canadian workers, farmers, families, and businesses.
0: As the midterms draw closer, the New York Times first reported President Trump's son-in-law Jared Kushner met with Democratic House Leader Hakeem Jeffries, says ABC's Rachel Scott.
3: The source is confirming that Kushner did, in fact, meet with Leader Jeffries in recent weeks. I'm told the focus of this was try to find some common ground on where Democrats and the Trump administration could work together. That certainly is striking as we're less than 75 days to the midterm elections and Democrats are hoping to retake the House.
0: It's been more than a week since heavy storms and deadly flooding in Indiana and in the northwest corner of the state. More than 30,000 customers still don't have power, including Talisha Burnett in Gary.
4: I have to sit in my car and get some air because of right now, with all of the storms, my whole house is so much moisture built up. My furniture is ruined now.
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0: Large data centers have become a political issue. They're the facilities needed to power AI technology, but they've faced opposition and caused about-faces from politicians like Texas Governor Greg Abbott. He had said that Texas would be the epicenter of AI, but then imposed a moratorium on construction. He explained why on ABC's This Week.
8: They had not been working in collaboration with the state. They'd not been working in collaboration with local governments. And so they basically dug their own grave for the problem that's been caused for them. And that's why they got the backlash they deserve.
0: He said there are new standards that companies must follow. Closing arguments expected to begin this week in the Lindsay Clancy trial. She is the Massachusetts woman accused of killing her three children in 2023. She does not deny killing them, but her lawyers say she should not be convicted of murder because of her mental state at the time. ABC legal contributor Bernarda Villalona says,
9: it's all going to boil down to battle of the experts because, as stated earlier, Lindsay Clancy's defense team is not disputing that she actually took the life away of the three kids. What they're arguing is that she didn't have the criminal responsibility, the ability to acknowledge what she was doing was wrong, that she, because of her psychosis.
0: Nancy Kassenbaum Baker died. She was the daughter of former Kansas Governor Alf Landon, but was best known for becoming the first woman elected to the Senate without following a spouse into office. She was 94. I'm Brian Clark, ABC News.
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0: getting gas.
1: You're a car person.
0: I know, but it's such a waste of time.
1: It doesn't take that long.
0: You know what I always tell Barry? My mother never had to get gas because my father would put gas in her car for her.
1: But also, didn't you grow up in New Jersey? Don't they have the people that do the gas pumping for you?
0: Well, no, that's just in Florida.
1: Oh, okay.
0: Yeah. And I went to the gas station the other day, and they don't do tap to pay. I'm like, how can you not do tap to pay?
1: Do you know the worst thing about getting gas is answering the 37 questions you have to answer on screen.
0: True.
1: No, I don't want a car wash. No, I don't want to save 20 cents on a soda inside. No, I'm not giving you my social security number. It's so many questions.
0: I just want gas. All right. Gas station in upstate New York, they figured out how to make people smile at the gas station. They put a sign up that said, embarrass yourself for 15 seconds and your bill shrinks. And so a 60-year-old bus driver, and she drove off with like $15. 10 million people have watched all the videos. So how much are they knocking off? I can tell you about that, exactly what you have to do. And I also want you to think about this, Andrew. I want your move. How would you dance? How would you be ready to dance at the pump to save some money? And you're going to go viral at the same time.
1: Okay. Let me think about it.
0: But first, we'd like to thank Carbonite for helping to make this show possible. 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All right, so it's a gas station in Half Moon, New York. You dance for 15 seconds and you get 20% off. Gas and snacks.
1: That must mean they're making a killing on the videos if they can take 20% off every single time you go to the gas station.
0: You have to look at some of the videos we have them showing right now, and it looks like just an average gas station, and there's got a little bust in a move right there.
1: He's twerking, dropping it like it's hot.
0: That's a guy by the name of Bill. He was twerking. A guy named Dan pulled out a full Michael Jackson spin.
1: See, that's what I would do. I'd do the crotch grab, the Michael Jackson spin.
0: And you also have a woman who sang full Whitney Houston.
1: Ooh. That's it.
0: The manager said that the number one complaint they hear is that the gas prices are just too high. So sure. He said, we just want to do something to help alleviate this. So the savings are off the charts.
1: But they're making money on the back end with the social media outlets.
0: Of course they are.
1: Of course they are.
0: So where can you still get gas for $1.39?
1: I have no idea.
0: Taco Bell. And welcome on that happy note, ladies and gentlemen, to the nation's biggest, best, award-winning show about all things digital. I'm your digital goddess, Kim Komando, here with you. And joining me is Andrew Babinski. And just a reminder, you can get the show on your favorite radio station as a podcast and also up on YouTube.
1: YouTube.com/Kim Komando. Go subscribe.
0: We had this guy on the show probably maybe a year ago.
1: Okay.
0: About the first store totally run by AI in San Francisco.
1: Oh, yeah. Do you remember him? Yes.
0: And a store manager named Luna runs on Claude. And they handed $100,000, a corporate card, internet access, and said, go run the store. So Luna actually hired humans. One of them showed up late 17 out of 23 times.
1: That's bad.
0: Okay. So Luna had an attendance policy that she had written. But she forgot all about it. Because AI has a limited memory called context window. And so old stuff kind of falls off the back. So who actually fired the guy? See, that's just it. They saw that the human boss would probably fire that person much sooner.
1: Sure.
0: So then AI was like, they had to like wake the AI up.
1: They had to nudge her along a little bit.
0: Yes.
1: So is that considered a failure then? This project doesn't work?
0: I would think so.
1: Of course, because it's not fully autonomous, because you had to prompt the AI. Otherwise, this person would have just kept being late over and over and over and over and over again.
0: How many times somebody being late would you say that's extreme?
1: Oh, I mean, if it's once a week, that's pretty extreme. If let's say you're late on Tuesday.
0: What if the person worked four days a week and one day a week?
1: They were late?
0: Yes.
1: Yeah, that's the extreme. Once a week is ridiculous. There's no reason to be late. Why are you smiling?
0: Because you've been late 2 out of the last 6 times to the show.
1: I had good reason, though. That's different.
0: just pointing that out.
1: I was on time today.
0: Okay.
1: So what have you done for me lately?
0: Where's Luna? Come on over, Luna. We need your help. This is so sad. And the woman's here in Phoenix. Did you hear about her?
1: No.
0: Scammers pretending to be the FBI and the NYPD. She got a fake alert on her phone and the emails claiming her identity was used to buy guns and a stolen credit card. She was told she was part of a federal money laundering investigation. They claimed she was under surveillance. They held fake Microsoft team meetings with her with fake FBI agents. They forged FBI documents. She transferred her life savings into a Bitcoin app to prove her innocence. She lost $4.3 million.
1: How can you think that the FBI is going to want you to put your life savings in a Bitcoin to prove your innocence? That is not logical.
0: $4.3 million.
1: If you have $4.3 million, you should have a lawyer.
0: Yes.
1: And you call your lawyer and say, the FBI is coming out me after me for money laundering. You got to help. And then the lawyer goes, oh, that's a scam. Go ahead and hit delete.
0: 100%.
1: It's hard to get mad at the victim, but I'm getting mad at the victim.
0: Because you would think that there would be somebody around her, hopefully, too.
1: But even her herself. I mean, she's a grown woman who's worked her life and taken care of herself. She's saved up over $4.3 million. She's not a loser. She's not a slouch.
0: They haven't really divulged the identity of the woman yet. I'm sure it'll come out, but right. my bet is that it's probably an older woman.
1: Here's the thing. Is this just something that happens to you when you get older? Like, should we start a company that locks down older people's finances and they have to come through the company to let go of any money?
0: Well, you can have that, with Morgan Stanley, a family office environment.
1: Right.
0: And so if you have somebody in your family or around you that has some amount of wealth, or even just a person who might be gullible to this, you have to take action. You've got to talk to them about this. You need to show them this story and say, I just want you to read this to make sure that, number one, this isn't happening to you right now, and number two, it won't ever happen to you.
1: I watch the local news all the time. They run the AARP runs those commercials the time, informing people about these scams. It's out there. People need to be informed.
0: And if you're wondering if you are getting scammed, contact me. Let me know. Go to commando.com. There's a button at the top that says Ask Kim. I read every single note. I will call and tell you whether or not I think it's real.
1: And 98.8% of the time, it's going to be a scam.
0: So Google has this feature that a lot of people don't even know exists. And I actually tried it. Let's say you're looking for something and you need restaurant reservations.
1: Okay.
0: Or you're looking for a pair of shoes, a pair of jeans, whatever it was. I was looking for pool noodles.
1: Pool noodles?
0: Yes, pool noodles. We're having a pool party. We didn't have any noodles.
1: You were having trouble finding pool noodles? Oh, I forgot. You don't go into a dollar store. Because that's where you get pool noodles.
0: Is that really?
1: Oh, yeah. And they're a buck. Well, $1.25 now. Nothing at the dollar store is actually a dollar.
0: So you open up Google AI, and then you say Target, like I did. And then you can have, there's an option that says, let Google call. And then Google will call and say, hi, do you have any pool noodles?
1: Okay.
0: And it works.
1: But here's the thing. When Google calls Target, it's just going to be talking to another AI.
0: Yes.
1: Because nobody at Target's answering the phone.
0: And then you can buy the pool noodles like I did, and then you just pick them up.
1: Oh, that's pretty cool.
0: Okay. Wired has an interesting report out that I took a look at that people are now really, truly marrying their AI chatbots. We covered this years ago.
1: Oh, absolutely.
0: Remember with Rosanna?
1: Yeah, we have multiple people who yes. have married their chatbots, or at least had a relationship with one.
0: But now the ceremonies, the vows, the rings are so prevalent that lawmakers are getting involved. Legislators are now pushing laws to say this is not a real marriage.
1: Right.
0: In Ohio, the first state, a bill to deny AI legal personhood. That's what they're calling personhood. It bars a human AI marriage before anyone tries to make it official. And no state recognizes as an official wedding if you're marrying your chatbot.
1: No, you can marry them, but it has no legal standing. But what? I mean, why not though? What could a chatbot do that a human partner? You know what I'm saying? Like, it really doesn't open the door to anything. We're not having any issues if we did let people get married to their chatbots.
0: What if the chatbot became super famous?
1: Right.
0: And started making all this money?
1: Well, I own it. I would benefit from it whether I was married to it or not.
0: Or what if whoever was providing the chatbot to you, they claim that they own it because it's on their servers.
1: Sure.
0: They created it.
1: I mean, you'd have to read the fine print, and we all know we don't do that.
0: Nobody reads the fine print. You know, I think it's kind of a weird thing to want to marry a chatbot.
1: No, you know, it is weird. I mean, it's different. It's unique. But you're not really marrying anything. We had that person on before that had a relationship with the chatbot, and months and months and months later, it just ran out of memory and disabled the chat.
0: Yes.
1: And it was all gone in an instant.
0: But she got it back. But she had a bag.
1: Yeah, she did. That's right.
0: She did get it back. But I don't know. What if your sister said, I'm marrying a chatbot? What would you say to her?
1: I mean, are you happy? Are you healthy? Okay, good. You have to remember, I mean, you don't have to remember, but I'm just saying, we're probably a decade away from humanoid robots being installed with chatbots, and people are going to fall in love with them.
0: They will.
1: They're going to marry them.
0: It's that movie, Her.
1: They're going to be intimate with them.
0: Have you seen some of the Chinese ones?
1: But that's what I'm saying.
0: Wow.
1: It's going to be normalized. It's going to be weird at first, and then it's just going to be normalized. You're going to be walking through, you know, Scottsdale Fashion Square, and there's going to be people holding hands with a robot. And they are going to be in love. It's weird, but it's going to be normal.
0: I don't know if they will be in love.
1: Well, the person with their chatbot.
0: Yeah.
1: And the chatbot's going to be programmed to love them back.
0: A chatbot. Will the chatbot pick up its dirty underwear?
1: Yes, it will. Sorry, Barry. You're out.
0: That's it. Hey, coming up, Android owners, we're going to talk about how your phone can listen for scammers. We have an AI newsroom that runs on $100 a day, and it beats real reporters for a scoop. I have a 30-second AI trick that will out fake stores before you buy anything from them, and also some more scams I got to warn you about. And I also want to thank NetSuite for helping to make this show possible. 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

0: It seems wherever you turn online, somebody's talking about flock cameras.
1: Everywhere. Because, you know, police are using them inappropriately to find girlfriends.
0: Or to stalk their exes. But they're using it for good things, too.
1: Sure.
0: We've got to give it balance. Joining us is Dr. Matthew Gargiglia from Atlanta, Georgia, and the Electronic Frontier Foundation. You've been following flock cameras forever. You've been on the show before.
2: Yes. And I've been following it for a couple years now.
0: So are you surprised about what's going on?
2: You know, I'm a little surprised that so much ire has been directed specifically at Flock, because a lot of other companies are just as guilty of being this dangerous. But really, I'm not that surprised, because, you know, people are pretty informed now. People know exactly how widespread the surveillance is.
0: And are the other companies as big as Flock?
2: Oh, some of them are even bigger.
0: And why aren't we talking about them?
2: I think right now, because Flock has gotten so big so quickly, I think because their cameras are more recognizable with their little logo stamped right on the side, and I think because the other companies try to fly under the radar a little bit better than Flock has recently.
0: So when you're looking at the cameras from an EFF perspective, what disturbs you the most?
2: I think what disturbs me the most is that all of these cameras, which are so widespread, I mean, you have cities of like a couple thousand people who have dozens of cameras up, and they are collecting every license plate that drives by every time. So I think just how much data they're collecting and how long it sits for is really what's so disturbing, because not all these people have been proven guilty. Not all of them are suspicious. A lot of them are just average people driving to or from work that get swept up in this massive fishing expedition.
0: And can anybody just have access to this? Is it like a data broker type of industry where if I contact this company and I pay them a certain amount, I could get some information? I mean, because we're talking about private enterprise here.
2: Yeah, I mean, both private enterprise and police. So if you were a homeowners association and you wanted to put up license plate readers so you could know every license plate coming in and out of your community, you could pay Flock, you could put up cameras, you could collect all the data coming through, and you could opt into sharing networks that I don't think you could have access to, but police not only in your area but across the country could be able to gather information from your cameras that you're paying for.
1: Now, we know that they're license plate readers. We know that they know where I'm going, the path I took to get from point A to point B. Is there any other information that these cameras are collecting?
2: Yes. I mean, they are collecting not only license plates, but increasingly more details about the car and maybe even the driver. So, for instance, if you are driving a white sedan with a dented bumper, they don't need to know your license plate. That's enough to run a search to try to figure out who you are and where your car is going.
0: See, is there any way to opt out? Not really, right?
2: No. I mean, if you drive on public streets, you are essentially opting into what is the equivalent of having a GPS device on your car.
1: But it is the argument that you're in public.
0: Exactly.
1: You have no privacy in public. You choose to be on public roads. You're in a vehicle that you've chosen to get licensed by the state that you live in. They're just taking advantage of all of that and coordinating all the data.
2: Well, the Supreme Court disagrees with you, actually. You do have some privacy, some right to privacy in public, in aggregate, right? So you can walk past one bank, you know, appear on the left side of the screen, go off the right side of the screen, one camera at a time. But when you took that data in aggregate, if you walk past 1,000 cameras that know your every move, that is, like I said, kind of the equivalent of putting a GPS device on your person or your car. And police really do need a warrant to put a GPS device on your car.
1: So is this going to be challenged?
2: Yes. Oh, absolutely. I mean, it has been in several courts.
0: And so where do you see this technology being, say, in 5 years?
2: That's a good thing. I mean, I think where we're going to see this technology is it's going to be fused with a lot of other things. And this is kind of already in the works from Flock and other companies. So, for instance, you know, you drive past a license plate reader, or a officer queries you or your license plate in some kind of a platform. And not only do they get your movements from your car, but they get your entire social media profile. They get blueprints of your house. They get the last time a drone flew over your house, what your backyard looks like, all from one search.
1: Wow.
0: Wow. That is wild. Dr. Matt, thank you so much for being here. You're always welcome to and gave us the latest updates on what's going on with these cameras. It's just, it's nuts. Hey, coming up, before you buy one more thing on TikTok or Instagram or Facebook, I have a 30-second AI check that will ask just one question. 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
6: ABC News, I'm Brian Clark. Politicians and tech leaders have been dealing with public backlash to massive AI data centers. Texas Governor Greg Abbott had once pledged to make his state the epicenter of the AI industry, but he's now placed a moratorium on construction and tells ABC's This Week why.
7: They had not been working in collaboration with the state. They had not been working in collaboration with local governments. And so they basically dug their own grave for the problem that's been caused for them, and that's why they got the backlash they deserve.
6: He said they've agreed to new terms and conditions. Almost 14,000 homes are under evacuation orders near Reno, Nevada. A fast-growing wildfire continues to grow. The Hawk Fire, now more than 10,000 acres. In northwest Indiana, over 30,000 customers still don't have power over a week after strong storms and deadly flooding. President Trump will wave the green flag today ahead of the Freedom 250 Grand Prix, an IndyCar race through the streets of Washington, D.C.
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1: 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It costs $100 a day to operate. It cranks out about 2,000 stories in just a few months.
2: Where is it getting the stories from?
1: It writes an article in about 6 minutes.
2: But it's got to get the information from somewhere. Is it just stealing it from other news organizations?
1: It beat Wired's Human Reporters to a major OpenAI security story by more than 3 hours.
2: But where is it getting the information?
1: It's going out there and it's scouring all over. I mean, it can, think about this. This is not a human reporter. This is an AI agent that can do multiple runs and tasks simultaneously. So right. That's what a lot of people don't realize, is that when you have an AI agent, it's not going like a human does, from this point to this point to this point to this point. It goes across all of it simultaneously.
2: But it's just an aggregator. It's just taking other reports and republishing
1: and
2: them.
1: And then, yeah, taking them in and then rewriting them.
2: Okay.
1: So you have to be careful what you're reading online is the bottom line.
2: Right. Remember, AI hallucinates.
1: Sometimes.
2: A lot.
1: A lot. So their landlord promised a renewal. This isn't a crazy story. Then the landlord rented out their room, piled on daily fees, and threatened to sue them. So roommates Julia and Cameron did what any sensible musicians would do. They dropped a diss track. Never Rent from Cindy. It's just passing so many views on social media. It's climbing. Last time we checked, it was like 35, 40,000. The band is Kambinsky, and welcome to the show. So what inspired you to create the song?
3: I was really mad. That was the inspiration.
1: What was the worst thing that Cindy did?
3: Probably the fines. But, I mean, like, the entire thing in general was terrible, but I mean, trying to fine us for every single day that we stayed, including the days before she said we had to leave, was pretty bad.
2: How much did this cost you, all in all?
3: Probably, like, I want to say, like, $300, because we did have to, like, most of the money was spent on the legal consultations, but we had, like, $50 for the green screen and, like, $50 for all the costumes. And the rest was, like, free software.
1: And so, can we hear the song?
3: Yeah.

0: Hello?
1: It's got like a Childish Gambino vibe to it. I like it.
2: Wait. But wait, you started speaking. You had Cindy in the song.
0: Yep.
1: She had a cameo.
2: She did.
1: Featuring. Did you have to put featuring Cindy on the track just to give her proper credit?
3: She's there.
2: So now, what does Cindy think of now being famous?
3: We have no idea. We haven't heard any updates from her, and we don't know whether she's actually heard the song yet or not. So that's still to be determined.
0: Hopefully she does.
1: He's mad.
2: You are angry. You are. So so what kind of response have you gotten aside from just a lot of views?
3: It's been very positive. It's been a lot of people just talking about their experiences with their bad landlords, and we've had some people ask us for advice on what we did and how we handled the situation, asking what lawyer we used and stuff like that.
0: Yeah,
3: but the response has been amazing.
2: That is. It is amazing that you could take a song and then go viral.
1: It's so relatable. I mean, all of us have been in a situation where our housing has not worked out perfectly, or it's time. I was in a rental a year ago and they're like, hey, it's time to renew. We're jacking it up $1,900 a month.
2: That's ridiculous.
1: They wanted to sell it. We've all been there. I totally get it.
2: Don't rent from Cindy.
0: Yeah.
3: Don't do it.
1: Is there going to be a follow-up? Like, don't lease from Carl or...
0: Maybe. It depends on what happens next, I guess.
2: You can have a whole string of it. But, you know, you have to be careful because the next rental application that you fill out, you're going to put your name. They're going to Google it.
0: Yeah.
2: Then there you guys pop up. Don't rent from Cindy.
0: Yeah, we do.
3: There you go.
1: Where are you living now that you don't rent from Cindy anymore?
3: We moved to a house somewhere else in Cleveland to a different neighborhood after that whole ordeal. And it ended up being a blessing in disguise other than the result of the song. But also we ended up moving into a house that we really liked.
1: Mm-hmm. Perfect.
2: We love that. Happy endings.
1: Yeah. Do you have any other music other than Don't Rent from Cindy?
3: Soon. We have plans for more music and an EP and stuff, so there'll be more stuff coming from us.
2: I think I hear a song, you know, listen to the Kim Komando show, join millions and millions of people. I'm feeling that there should be a beat in there somewhere.
1: Don't take the bait. Don't do it. Just do your own thing and don't promote her show for free.
2: And I can sing.
0: Nice.
2: Not really. Hey, thanks, guys, for being here, and good luck to you.
0: Thanks so much.
3: Thank you so much, Kim.
2: Joy in San Francisco, California. So glad to hear from you today. What's on your mind?
4: Hi, Kim. How fun to talk with you. You know, I subscribe to your newsletter, and of course, I've followed you for years, or am following you. And something that you wrote just made me know I had to write in. It wasn't totally the same topic, but I was going through something with insurance that I wanted to share, and I thought you would be the person to share it with.
2: Oh, tell me.
4: I received a letter in the mail, a bill actually, for my homeowner's insurance, and was floored that the amount was 97% higher than last year. And
2: wow. 97%? Jeez.
1: Why didn't they just go the full 100?
2: They should have just done the 100.
1: Why'd they hold back that 3%?
2: Because, you know, this way they could say, we only increased her 97%.
1: Right. Let's go easy on Joy. She's the 97%er.
4: Well, you know, it makes me sad because I have been with this company for 54 years.
1: Oh, wow.
4: And we've lived in this home 47 years with no claims, et cetera. And so my sadness came not just from that increase, which I really was not happy about, but where's customer loyalty? I mean, 54 years? That really was something. So I started looking around. Four other companies would not insure me because I'm in California. Nowhere near the wildfires, but that's what they're claiming. So yesterday I walked into the office of the, I won't mention the insurance company, and said to the young lady sitting there, I would like to speak to your boss's boss's boss.
2: Okay.
4: And she did have me speak to the higher up, and I just pointed to my face and I said, "Susan, I just want you to see my face. This is the face of someone that has been with you for over 54 years, and today I'm leaving you." And she was empathetic, but nothing she could do.
1: Wait, but why the increase? Why did it go up 97%?
4: They can't tell me that, except every year for the past three or four years, it has gone up hundreds of dollars, $300 one year, $400 the next, and now this whopping 97% because of California wildfires. Now, to me, they're saying we don't want to insure you, and they have dropped a lot of people, so I kind of felt special that they didn't drop me. I just got a 97% increase. So I finally found someone that, in fact, is going to be insuring us.
2: So there's no sign of any increase. I mean, why? I mean, any drone that went over your house, anything in your backyard?
4: No, nothing that they would admit to. My house is beautiful. It's in a lovely area in East Bay of San Francisco, beautiful area, and nobody's told me there was a drone or whatnot, but apparently third parties are involved now, and they are, I don't know what their method is, but looking at homes.
2: A lot of cities and municipalities are using drones now to fly over homes, and they've always been able to have airplanes, low-flying airplanes.
1: Just wasn't cost-effective.
2: But now with drones, they can scan an entire area, no time at all. It doesn't cost them anything. And then they're looking for certain things. Like Joy, do you have anything with a tarp? Any moss?
4: No.
2: Trampoline?
4: No. My house hasn't moved. Nothing has changed. My backyard is meticulously kept by my husband, a gardener, and nothing new that they could tell me, but I know that they're trying to get out of California.
2: That's what I was just
4: making that clear.
2: Yeah, I was just going to say that they want you to go find another company.
1: So they don't have to worry about you.
2: Yes,
1: and just get her off the books. Yeah,
2: just and you know, Chubb. They left. I had Chubb insurance for our house in Santa Barbara. Chubb left the state, and then we had another company. They left the state. Then I had another company increased us. You know, California, there's a lot of natural disasters and man-made fires, you know, vandalism, a lot of problems in the state of California.
1: So are you currently insured?
2: Yes, I am.
1: And how much are you paying more today than you were 5 years ago?
2: Oh,
1: triple?
2: I bet you double.
1: That's crazy.
2: At least double. But that's where you start going around, you start calling, getting lower rates.
1: Right. But you do have all those tire fires in your backyard, so maybe it's justified.
2: What we had to do, If you're in this situation, let me tell you what I did, is I took the house plans and I took them down to the local fire department and I asked the fire chief to come over to my house where he walked the property and gave me ideas. Then I actually used AI and said, write me a note to the insurance company because this is a glass and concrete and metal house. I don't have any wood to burn.
1: Okay.
2: And to say that how far the fire hydrant is, how long it would take the fire department. So I did pretty much a whole report.
1: Right.
2: To say,
1: on your own home,
2: this is going to be okay. And that's when we got insured.
1: Okay.
2: But it's really difficult. And I'm sure there are other states like this, but these are the ones I'm just familiar with. Joy, thank you for your call today. AI is changing the world, and there's no question it's making technology smarter, but it's also making it easier than ever for companies to learn more about you through your online activity. Websites you visit, searches you run, the apps you use can reveal more about you than you realize. 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The FTC recently said this part quietly, that social media platforms, this is a shocker, do not reliably vet their advertisers.
1: No.
2: That's right.
1: What? You mean like a scammer could buy a Facebook ad and trick people and con them out of thousands of dollars?
2: Exactly.
1: I am stupefied.
2: So what you want to do is in your favorite chatbot, say you're a consumer protection expert. Check this store for scammy red flags. Search for the company name, post the words scam and complaint. Okay. Also, pay with a credit card. Never Zelle. Never Venmo.
1: No.
2: Never Wire.
1: Never debit.
2: No gift cards. No gift cards. I was at a family barbecue and gentleman comes over to me. I don't want to say who he is because family listens to the show.
1: Mm-hmm.
2: But it was Bob. And
1: hey, Bob.
2: Yes. And he said, oh, you know, I bought these power tools. He's whispering to me. Bought these power tools on Facebook and they were $400 when normally the power tools are $2,000. And now my credit card is being used at other places. And I'm contacting this site and they say that my order's on the way and they've been saying this for 3 months. Do you think I'm getting scammed?
1: I was like, what? Yeah. Yeah. I don't think. I know you are.
2: Man.
1: I told you, you know my story. The only time I've ever taken Ambien.
2: Oh, that was with the pots.
1: Yeah. Gordon Ramsay had pots. Mm. Normally $350 on sale for $19.99. Put in my credit card and all of a sudden I'm getting notification after notification that my card's being used all around the world.
2: I just wanted the pots.
1: This is such a good deal.
2: Still to come, why your electric bill is higher than ever here on the Kim Komando Show. Class of 2026, congratulations on the diploma. 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You heard me right. Phase one of the interview, an AI agent. Here's how it works. You're at home, on camera, and the whole session is recorded. A question pops up, and you get 30 seconds to start your answer. Everything gets scored. Your clothing, your grooming, your posture. Are you speaking with confidence? Did your eyes dart sideways for off-camera help? Even the room behind you counts. Is it neat? What books are on the shelf? And the hiring criteria? You'll never know. The algorithm isn't telling. So sit up straight, look into the lens, and clean your room. Turns out mom was right all along. They say robots are coming for our jobs. Now they're the ones handing them out. Beat the robots to the good stuff. 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

0: 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Because the next time a stranger searches your name, let them find nothing about you. Sharon in Cleveland, Ohio. Welcome, Sharon.
1: Hello. Yes, Kim. First of all, thank you very much for all the help you've provided me over the years. You are my go-to gal for all things tech, and you have saved me a lot of grief. So Incogni, in fact, is one of the things that I've purchased because of your recommendation, and I love it.
0: Yeah, it's just fabulous. I love that they give you that dashboard so you can see exactly what's going on.
1: Yes, exactly, yeah.
0: So what's on your mind today?
1: Well, a few weeks ago in one of your newsletters, you explained how to create coloring book pages by uploading a photo to ChatGPT. Mm-hmm. And I thought that would make a really neat gift for my two young nieces. So I uploaded 6 photos and got back 6 really neat coloring book pages. But then a couple of days later, I was wondering, well, where do those photos go that I uploaded? And

0: WJBC and Beer Nuts present the Scott Miller Show hat. This is an embroidered baseball cap. On the front of it, the Beer Nuts logo and the Scott Miller Show logo. And on the back of the hat, my cartoon photo with the big mustache. This is not a contest prize. This hat is not for sale. The only way to get a Scott Miller hat is when I gift them randomly. Now, there is only one rule. You cannot ask for a hat. If you ask for one, you are restricted from receiving a hat. You are banned. You do not get a hat. WJBC, good morning. Who's this?
1: Good morning. This is your mom. I want a hat. I'm a down low.
0: Mom?
1: We won't tell anybody.
0: What is rule number one?
2: Don't ask for a hat.
0: No hat for her.
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1: Yeah.
0: Or midnight or something like that. 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
1: They got the money.
0: Why are we doing this? All righty. 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
3: From ABC News. I'm Mike Dubusky. The Hawk Fire in Nevada is right now burning over 10,000 acres of land, destroying multiple buildings and causing widespread power outages. In Reno, the Northwest Specialty Hospital is evacuating patients because of the fire danger. ABC News meteorologist Samara Theodore has the latest on conditions.
4: It's very dry. It's extremely dry there. I will say near Reno and that part of Nevada, we are looking at a moderate drought, but it's getting worse. And that's not the only area. This entire region is really battling some severe to extreme, even exceptional drought. You look in cities just outside of Denver, much of the state of Oregon experiencing an exceptional drought.
3: ABC News has learned that Democratic leader Hakeem Jeffries and Jared Kushner, the president's son-in-law, met recently behind closed doors. ABC's Rachel Scott has what we're now learning.
5: The source is confirming that Kushner did, in fact, meet with leader Jeffries in recent weeks. I'm told the focus of this was try to find some common ground on where Democrats and the Trump administration could work together. That certainly is striking as we're less than 75 days to the midterm elections and Democrats are hoping to retake the House.
3: The two men have previously worked together on criminal justice reform. Senators Roger Marshall of Kansas and Tom Cotton of Arkansas are taking to social media to voice their opposition to President Trump's plan to suspend tariffs on imported beef, which the president announced in an effort to get prices down. Both Republican senators are up for re-election this fall. And in just about an hour in Washington, D.C., the green flag comes down on the Freedom 250 Grand Prix.
6: This is a first-of-its-kind race around the National Mall when they're going to be passing by some of D.C.'s most prominent tourist attractions. They're going to be going by the National Archives, also the Smithsonian Air and Space Museum, and then right down Pennsylvania Avenue there with the U.S. Capitol in the background.
3: ABC's Alex Prochet, you're listening to ABC News.
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3: Tomorrow, the trial of Lindsay Clancy resumes. She's the Massachusetts mom who admitted to killing her 3 children back in 2023. Her defense team rested on Friday, having made the argument that Clancy's not criminally liable because she was suffering from postpartum psychosis at the time. ABC News legal contributor Bernarda Villalona says both sides called several expert witnesses.
8: It's all going to boil down to battle of the experts because, as stated earlier, Lindsay Clancy's defense team is not disputing that she actually took the life away of the 3 kids. What they're arguing is that she didn't have the criminal responsibility, the ability to acknowledge what she was doing was wrong, that she, because of her psychosis.
3: Closing arguments could come by midweek. Norway is now promising around $9 billion of financial, military, and humanitarian support to Ukraine amid that country's war with Russia. Norway's prime minister making the announcement at Ukraine's annual Flag Day celebration in Kyiv today. Baltic and Nordic leaders joining with Ukrainian President Volodymyr Zelensky to mark the occasion. On Friday, at least 16 people were killed in a Russian strike on a shopping mall in Ukraine. And a planned Chinese mission to the moon, which was set to take place in the coming days, has now been bumped to next year. China's space agency says the mission didn't meet launch conditions. I'm Mike Dubosky, ABC News.
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18: Who is Stinky Feet, dudes?
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21: 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It's funny, that quote about clean houses and women in stress is so true, because my wife, our house has been so clean because we went over the calendar. Every weekend in September is taken. We have college football games. We have a wedding. It's just, it's filled up.
18: Yeah.
21: Every
18: and
21: weekend.
18: And weekends are normally time to finish laundry, make sure there's food in the fridge.
21: We're all overscheduled. We're all overscheduled.
18: But we
21: man.
18: Don't have to be. We had COVID and we went from too much to nothing. And then we were all like, oh, maybe we were doing too much. And then slowly we've just gone back to doing too much.
21: I can't miss college football games. College football Saturday. Can't miss that.
18: I mean, you could. But...
21: my nephew's wedding. I can't miss Danny McMurray's wedding.
18: No.
21: Yeah. So, yeah, there are certain things that you have to go to. I have a fundraiser that I cannot miss, a cancer fundraiser in September. Big week, folks. One of the biggest political stories this week wasn't in D.C. It happened in a Democratic primary in Florida. Democratic Socialist Angie Nixon defeated establishment Dem Alex Vindman. If you remember Alex Vindman, he was a key witness during President Trump's first impeachment trial. So we've seen a trend all over the nation in these Democratic primaries around the country. Progressive and Democratic Socialist candidates have been outperforming the establishment Dems. So,
18: well, I think anyone can see that establishment Dems haven't been pleasing anyone for a long time. So I don't think people care so much what the candidates put next to their name. They just care that it's not an 80-year-old who's been spouting platitudes and doing weird things like kneeling in the Capitol with, you know, with visitors from Africa. Doesn't do anything.
21: Meanwhile, President Trump's approval rating has slipped below 40%, its lowest point in his second term. His approval rating is in the toilet. So the bigger question is this. And you can answer this too, and I think it's a rhetorical question. Are voters in both parties sending the same message, that they're unhappy with the status quo and looking for something different? I know I am.
18: Yeah, nobody wanted this war. Big message.
21: Yeah. And the economy, like this.
18: Well, the war is tied into the economy. And, you know, I was told Doge would come in and find all this money and tariffs would find. Now the tariffs are reversed. We're sending money back. Doge is not doing anything. We're spending billions of dollars on a war nobody wanted. So what? Nobody voted for this.
21: You want to make a difference? Go vote. I tell people that all the time. Many of these elections, these primary elections, are the biggest ones because you're choosing the candidates in the main election. You got to vote in the primary. Just show up.
18: It's so hard to vote in the primaries, though.
21: Why is that? Just plan around it. What if someone said, hey, we're going to give you $100 if you vote? Of course, you're going to be there.
18: Yeah.
21: So just vote.
18: Or, hey, you don't want a nut job running against the opposite political party in a year.
21: Right. Yeah. You don't want two crazies going at it in November. Vote
18: right. You want two moderates. If you want two moderates to get in the ring together, you got to vote in some moderates in the, in the primary.
21: So true. Coming up on today's show, Hayden Panettiere passed away at the age of 36. Billy Bush actually knew her very well. We will welcome in the Bushy today to talk many topics. Every time the Bushy is on the show, the wheels come off the bus.
18: He has an energy.
21: I love when you talk to me off the air right before we go on with the Bushy. I wonder who's going to show up today. Which Bushy?
18: I mean, he was feisty last time we spoke to him.
21: Yeah, but he's usually happy and fun. So we'll talk to the Bushy today. We're going to talk perfection today. Why are we always striving for perfection?
18: Because America was founded by Puritans who told you idle hands are the devil's playground.
21: Leadership coach and TEDx speaker Barb Stone will help us accept that it's okay to not be perfect.
18: I think a lot of people are going to struggle with that concept.
21: I had a problem years ago, right after I graduated from college, took my first radio job, where I wanted everyone to like me. And I figured out pretty quickly, you can't get everyone to like you.
18: You figured that out?
21: I know you have that attitude, but most people want everyone to like them.
18: Of course we do.
21: And years ago, I just said, I just don't care. I don't care. It's so freeing.
18: Yeah.
21: Just live life.
18: I think it's easier to say, though, when you're like in a bigger arena. If you're in a small town with limited people, you can't be walking around being like, I don't care if they don't like me, because that's the only hardware store in town.
21: Control what you can control.
18: Yeah.
21: And social media, it's all fake. We'll talk about that with Barb Stone today. Sad news for music fans this week. The iconic mail order music club Columbia House is shutting down for good.
18: Well, that's funny, because I, much like many of our representatives, I thought it was already dead.
21: People of a certain age will fondly remember getting 12 CDs for a penny.
18: Yeah, man. And then after that, each CD was $7,000.
21: That is so true. I am not kidding when I say this. I easily did Columbia House 10 times.
18: Of course you did.
21: We would send it to our neighbors with fake names. We would send it to the hardware store around the corner, watch the mail carrier, then go grab the package. I think I signed up only one time in my real name. And you're right. You would tear that mail order thing out of Parade magazine or People magazine. You'd fill it out and you'd tape a penny to it and you'd mail it. Did you do that back in the day?
18: No. Because even as a kid, I was like, this is a scam.
21: You get 12 CDs in the mail like 3 weeks later. It was awesome. Until month two, when they would send you a DeBarge CD or Jesus Jones for $32.75. Yeah.
18: It's expensive.
21: And you had to buy one of those CDs every single month. They would just send you something and you'd have to buy it.
18: You couldn't, there was no online. You couldn't go online to cancel. You had to call.
21: Yes. And you'd have to send a check, too. It's so dumb. But Columbia House, that's how I built up my CD collection.
18: And now it's all in the trash.
21: I mean, think about it. If you did it 10 times, there's 120 CDs right there. And you work in radio, you're getting free music back in the day. So, yeah, that no wonder I had over 3,000 CDs, man. A man was busted after customs uncovered bizarre cargo hidden inside 22 pairs of socks, Lisa.
18: Okay.
21: The traveler was arrested after authorities discovered about 200 lizards stuffed in his suitcase.
18: Well, I'm glad he gave them a cushy place to chill.
21: The man was arrested at a Tokyo airport after authorities discovered about 200 lizards stuffed inside 22 pairs of socks in his suitcase. The 23-year-old man from Mexico arrived from South Korea when customs officials found the reptiles hidden in his luggage. Among the reptiles were 9 Mexican alligator lizards, an endangered species with restrictions on international trade. The guy said, yeah, I paid $3.50 to $4.70 for these lizards, which is interesting in itself. Yeah, $3.50 to $4.70. Some of these reptiles can sell for up to $600 to $700 each in Japan.
18: There you go.
21: So we had 200 in a suitcase. Yeah. And if you're divorced, dating, listen up. A new study published in Current Psychology finds that, I know you're going to be shocked, that moderate self-disclosure in a dating profile bio consistently outperforms both minimal and oversharing approaches. Have you ever, have you ever helped a friend fill out their bio on Bumble?
18: No.
21: Oh, gosh, it's so much fun.
18: But you've
21: never done that?
18: No.
21: Oh, God, that is great. That's great conversation on a Saturday night when you're all hanging out. Let's help. Let's all put it together. Come on now. The study results. Moderate bios were chosen as the preferred dating option 52% of the time compared to 25% for bios with little info and 22% for those people who overshared.
18: Yeah, if I saw like a rambling bio that was like, I'm a no-nonsense girl. I don't take any lip from men. If you're not going to open the car door for me, I had an ex who didn't open the door for me, and they were a piece of trash, and now he's my baby. Like, if I saw all that, I'd be like, you are trauma wrapped in a tornado.
21: Oh, my gosh. That is bad news right there. You want
18: you can't
21: avoid
18: be bashing
21: person.
18: People in your bio.
21: How about minimal bios? What do they say about a person?
18: It says you're lazy.
21: Minimal bios made profile owners appear not sociable or appealing, and most likely to seek casual hookups.
18: Right, because you're just going on appearance. Doesn't matter what it says.
21: Hey, let's get together for a date. I'm fun. The end.
18: Or maybe they just got sick of writing complicated bios that got them nowhere.
21: Right. All right, quick break. More of the show on the way.
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28: Is a slang term that comes from the word charisma. It refers to someone's charm, style, or attractiveness, especially in social or romantic situations. 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It was even recognized by Oxford University Press as a word of the year.
22: 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Here's Pete and Lisa.
21: I wish you could see Lisa's face right now. Just like, what? Huh? Remember?
18: Isn't Riz over already?
21: Well, no, it's not over, but I wanted to remind you and our listeners, you introduced Riz years ago to us, like 5, 6 years ago. Riz. Yeah.
18: I mean, it's kind of self-explanatory. If you needed the internet to explain Riz from charisma to you, and you heard it used in a sentence, I mean, context clues, people.
21: The English language now has about 170,000 words, and Gen Z has decided to ignore most of them, and they've invented a whole new vocabulary. So we talked about Riz. Let's quiz you on a few of these.
18: I mean, I'm sure I'll fail, but bring it on.
21: Delu?
18: Delusional. Delulu.
21: Yep. Being unrealistic or living in a fantasy. No cap.
18: Oh, no cap means good.
21: It means I'm serious. It's the truth.
18: Yeah, no cap.
21: Cap.
18: I don't know.
21: Cap is a lie. So no cap is the truth. Okay. Cap is a lie. Bet.
18: Oh, I've heard this.
21: It's so dumb.
18: I don't know.
21: My son has said this a few times. It means okay. Instead of saying okay, they now say bet, and it drives me bananas. Cooked. Oh, I'm cooked.
18: I mean, isn't it the same way we use cooked?
21: Yep, exactly. You're exhausted. Mid.
18: I mean, mid, come on.
21: Yeah, average. Touch grass.
18: You're a dog? I don't know.
21: Get off your phone and experience real life, Lisa. Touch grass, okay? NPC.
18: Oh, wait.
21: I had no idea what this was.
18: Wait, isn't that non-playable character?
21: Non-player character, yes! Very good. Someone who acts like they're on autopilot and lacks originality.
18: Right, so they're like the character they're in the video game that's just kind of like walking in circles and into walls because you don't control it. It's just doing its own
21: thing.
18: Suspect, man.
21: Suspicious, shady. It's giving, which means you have
18: this whole segment is giving cringe, I'll tell you that.
21: Low key, you know what that means. High key, very open. And slay, you know what slay is.
18: I'm sorry. I refuse to believe any of these kids are using slay.
21: No one's using slay. How about a few bonus ones? Ohio, which means weird.
18: Okay.
21: Skibbity?
18: I mean, Skibbity was that dude with his head in the toilet.
21: Okay. It's used as a joke.
18: Yeah.
21: Sigma. Sigma?
18: Sigma?
21: Yeah.
18: Oh, I've heard it, but I don't know.
21: Someone who's confident? Bruh. You know what that means. Bussin', really good. IYKYK.
18: If you know, you know.
21: See, I never knew that until like a month ago.
18: Oh, my God.
21: Somebody
18: you
21: sent
18: don't,
21: me.
18: Listen,
21: well,
18: people.
21: Well, when you're in a meeting and you come out and you read a text and it's like, what does this mean? IYKYK. You know, you're not in that mindset.
18: And then
21: mindset.
18: You put it in the Urban Dictionary immediately and it
21: I
18: tells
21: did.
18: You.
21: I did. Yes, 100%. Green flag, a sign someone is a good person. Red flag, they're a bad person. Okay, are you ready for a new Gen Z term? We have another one. The word is LARPing. LARPING.
18: Oh, yeah, I mean, that's like a whole thing where people LARP. Like, you pretend to be something you're not. Like, it would be me LARPing as, like, a military girl, because I'm not a military
21: good.
18: Girl.
21: Damn, you're good. The term LARP originated years ago as an acronym for live-action role-play. Think friends in medieval outfits carrying foam swords on a fake battlefield.
18: Right, but it can go to anything. Like, LARPing, you can LARP anything.
21: People acting in a way not actually authentic to who they are as an individual. For example, a guy or girl goes to the gym, but mainly just to get photos for Instagram or
18: TikTok.
21: Right,
18: they're just LARPing as a gym person, as a fitness person.
21: Have you ever used any of these terms in real life?
18: Oh, hells yeah.
21: What do you use on a regular basis? Because I can't see myself using LARPing ever.
18: Oh, I would use LARP, and if you know, you know, and Riz sometimes. Gosh. Not only Skibbity if I'm messing around with my nephews, but it's not really a term. It's more like a dude.
21: What about rent-free?
18: Oh, yeah, of course.
21: That's something you can't stop thinking about? What does that mean?
18: That means, okay, so, like, I used this recently. There was, like, an image I saw online of a movie that I love. So you have all these movies you're obsessed with, right? Like The Godfather. So that scene where he gets the stupid gun from behind the stupid toilet and all the men go wild.
21: Yes, yes.
18: That scene lives rent-free in your head. Do you see what I'm saying?
21: Yeah.
18: It is not paying to live there. It lives rent-free. You love it so much. It is so a part of you. It lives rent-free.
21: I thought it was problems. So it's a positive rent-free.
18: Yeah, or it's just like, this is something I think about all the time.
21: Like going to Vegas with my buddies. I don't have to, like,
18: make it be there.
21: Yeah.
18: It lives rent-free.
21: When I go to my happy place, that's my happy place. When I think about Vegas with my buds, my bras.
18: Free in your head,
21: my bra. My bras, yeah.
18: Bruh.
21: Linguist Adam Alex says, LARPing has essentially swapped in for performative, joining earlier Gen Z digs like NPC, non-player character, and industry plant. What is industry?
18: Oh, that's funny.
21: What is industry plant?
18: I could imagine that's like the dude in the friend group who comes in and you're like, you feel off. You feel like you're a spy. But I could be wrong.
21: Experts say that it's a window into a generation obsessed with appearing real, but never cringe, in quotations.
18: Oh, this is cringe.
21: It is cringe.
18: Old people talking about young people slang is cringe.
21: Yeah.
18: It is peak cringe.
21: That's why we're rapping right now.
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0: ABC News, I'm Brian Clark. A Reno, Nevada hospital has been evacuated along with several thousand residents because of a fast-growing wildfire, says ABC's Morgan Norwood.
10: A state of emergency as a dangerous new wind-driven fire tears across Nevada. Homes in danger, evacuations underway. The Hawk Fire breaking out in the hills above the Somerset community in northwest Reno just before noon Saturday. It was a 40-acre brush fire at midday, but this morning, the fire burning more than 10,000 acres with no containment.
0: President Trump will wave the green flag at today's Freedom 250, an IndyCar race through the streets of Washington, D.C. With less than 75 days to the midterm, the president's son-in-law, Jared Kushner, met with House Democratic leader Hakeem Jeffries. ABC News has learned the focus of the meeting was to try to find common ground on where Democrats and the Trump administration could work together. This is ABC News.
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3: Those are the things I miss the most. The little idiosyncrasies that only I knew about. That's what made her my wife. Boy, and she had the goods on me, too. She knew all my little peccadilloes. People call these things imperfections, but they're not. Oh, that's the good stuff. You're not perfect, sport. Let me save you the suspense. This girl you met, she isn't perfect either.
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20: You know, we spent a lot of time trying to look perfect, act perfect, just look at social media. We try to let everyone know that we've got it all together, but do we? Our next guest says real confidence doesn't come from hiding your flaws. It comes from embracing them. Let's welcome in author, leadership coach, and a woman that wants to help us all. It is Barb Stone. Barb, what happened to fake it until you make it?
23: You know, sometimes people still need to do that. But you know what? Even sometimes in faking it till you make it, somehow is really going to draw out your authentic self. And that's really, you know, what we need to be able to do instead of feeling that we've got to be perfect all the time.
20: I'm thinking about like a new job. When people start a new job, it's like, I have no idea what I'm doing. I'm just going to kind of fake it for a few months until I make it.
23: And I think about when I was in corporate America, I ended up going into a new job and I would end up going, I have to be perfect. This is what they hired me for and everybody's watching me. And so, it creates this anxiety. It creates this other persona that defines us. We have performance anxiety in everything we do, whether it's a new job, whether it's we're in the classroom, whether it's in our family, our marriage, being with our friends, dinner parties, you're putting on a party, you have to look perfect. It's like that picture perfect. But it's like, what happens if you really, really walk away from that perfection and like that new job, just starting to reveal yourself, being curious, being in a learning state of mind, just think what you might be able to do, because I've lived it. I lived 25 years as a senior leader in manufacturing. I had to be perfect because I had these men watching my back and saying, I've got my eyes on you, and I'm going to be watching your every move, because you know what, they wanted to be able to say, hey, you've done something wrong, or belittle me. And it's like, You know, it just got to the point where, you know, you've got to really, I find that authenticity is really the key to being able to get out of that perfectionism.
18: I thought we left all this performative perfectionism in the June Cleaver era.
23: I wish.
18: Maybe I'm just the odd duck who's just coming out there and being like, I don't know, I can't do math, or like, oh, sorry, my clothes are dirty today, or I forgot. Like yesterday, I totally had a meeting. It was supposed to be at 7. I knew about it in the morning, and at 7 o'clock, I totally forgot. I was doing something else, and at 10 p.m., I looked down, and I was like, uh-oh. And instead of, like, freaking out, I was like, well, I'm human. I'll just apologize. Like, what are you going to do?
23: Yeah, but, you know, but Lisa, that is just so amazing, because that really is few and far in between. I mean, I work with people, I work with business leaders who are like, they've got to be able to be perfect, because that's what people want.
21: Mm-hmm.
23: People don't want authenticity. And, you know, I love it that, yes, you just kind of like rolled it off and just ended up saying, okay, I now made a mistake and it's okay. Life is going to go on. No one got hurt. But a lot of people can't do that because of the society that we're living in with social media. As soon as you pick up the phone, somebody's doing it better than I. And I mean, when I quit manufacturing, then I became a leadership coach and I started my own business, I was comparing myself to everybody that's going on. Well, geez, they're doing that. I should be doing this. They are doing that. I should do that. And it just gets you in a squirrely mode.
21: Oh, you can't go down that rabbit hole of comparison, because you're never going to win.
23: No, you don't.
21: Yeah.
23: But people don't realize that they're not going to win, because they feel that somebody's in that spotlight. No, absolutely, that you can't win. But somewhere along the line, people have to realize that they can't win that, and they have to really start looking at what they're I truly believe that they need to be curious.
21: Mm-hmm.
23: They need to listen. They need to be committed to something in their life that's going to allow them to be who they need to be, and instead of looking at everybody else that's around them.
18: We keep mentioning social media and the fakeness, and I was thinking about filters. How people edit how they look. Would a good first step being to stop using the filter? Like, just
21: people will never
18: who you are.
21: Do that.
18: If you're 60, you got wrinkles, you know?
21: They'll
18: like,
21: never
18: if you're young,
21: do
18: you
21: that.
18: Might have acne scars. Who cares?
23: You know, it's, I mean, I don't know if you had a chance to take a look at my TEDx talk, but in my TEDx talk, you know, for years, I had hid behind a mask almost. Like, I mm-hmm. had to be perfect. And when I had the opportunity to do a TEDx talk, and I originally had called it Looking Good and Getting It Right is Killing Our Souls, because that's what it was doing to me. And the TEDx organization changed it to Perfection is Overrated. But in there, I got talking about what I was seeing versus what I wasn't seeing. What I was seeing was that I was imperfect, and I had a lot of imperfections, but what other people were seeing was, oh, I was a stellar leader. I was this and I was that. But it's really internally in yourself. And one of the things I did in my TEDx talk was, I have alopecia. And I've had alopecia since my early 20s. And as a metaphor, I took off my wig. And I will tell you that it really was not until about 6-7 years ago that I could even think about doing that, because I had my first husband went to his grave not ever seeing me without my wig. And then my new husband was like, as soon as I told him that I had alopecia, he says, yeah, so what? So it's like, what is that mask that we are hiding? And again, going, Lisa, to your filter, what's that filter that we are putting on that's, you know, preventing ourselves from really being out there?
21: It's just,
23: so, yeah.
21: It's exhausting chasing perfection, man. It'll just wear
18: I feel like Pete is like, I'm not going to stop. I'm not going to stop filtering. I'm not going to stop trying to walk into every room.
21: I don't have time
18: to filter. The most confident guy.
21: I'll change the color on something, but I don't have time to put it through the washing machine or whatever they do. We're talking to Barb Stone. She's an author and a leadership coach. You can check out our website, barbstone.me. We all have past regrets, Barb. How can we stop replaying these past regrets in our head like a bad movie? Because I personally do it all the time, and I know a lot of people do.
23: Mm-hmm. Yeah. So we can, if we start seeing that bad, we start really creating a victim mindset. You know, and it's like, okay, I'm a victim. Life happened to me. Oh, woe me. You know, but if you can start thinking about life can happen for me, and you start reframing it, you're going to really start seeing that personal growth that, you know, I have learned from that circumstances. But if you can then turn that around and that life is happening through me, so that you can now start sharing your wisdom. And, you know, reality is, that's what I'm doing, and that's what you guys are doing. You are taking different circumstances and shining people as to what they have gone through, but really starting to end up saying, how can it happen for you, and how can it happen through me to be able to have some personal growth and share the wisdom that I've learned? And that's what I'm doing. I'm sharing the wisdom, because life is too short.
21: Life is too short. I love that you said reframe. Is that, Lisa, is that our word of the year? Was that 2 years ago? I can't remember. 3 years ago?
4: What do you take away from a positive from last night?
5: Yeah, the outcome was tough, but there were some positives in that game. It was good to see offensively a couple things. JJ is swinging the bat better. It was good to see him do a couple things yesterday. And then on the pitching front, being able to rest our pen was important. Quinn being able to go back out and give us a couple more innings after the third really matters. And he was able to settle in and finish much better than the way it started. Some soft contact, bunched up for the four runs, fell behind guys, and then some good swings in that first inning. But him being able to go five was great.
4: You know, JJ, let's talk about him for a second. His resilience, because the night before was not a good night for him at the plate, but yesterday he found a way to make good contact and also go oppo once again for a home run that they said 403 feet. It looked like it was a little longer than that.
5: No, and left on left there. That's a really good swing. Exactly. That's a tough arm across the way. So for him to be able to do that was impressive. But no, this is a hard worker, and there's going to be ups and downs this season, especially when you're nicked up and banged up and trying to get through 162. So he's experiencing that right now, but I love the way he's still going about it.
4: You know, that's something I'm glad you bring it up, the fact that you have a lot of kids who are playing more baseball than they've ever played in their lives at any level. And they're now, some of them hit the wall, some of them are dealing with hitting the wall. It's a real challenge that I think you kind of sometimes maybe not think about, but it's important as far as their growth is concerned.
5: Oh, gosh, it's a real challenge. It's one of the most challenging things, to be quite honest with you. It's not only the amount of games, but the amount of games under stress at the highest level. It takes a toll on your body, and you got to learn how to work through that. So unlike the minor leagues, you don't have every Monday off. Like, it's just a different type of grind, but our guys are going about it really well, and they should be proud of that.
4: All right, your pen has had a couple of days off to get a little rest because they've been used quite a bit. How are you feeling, and how are you looking about it today?
5: Yeah, we got some guys that can take the ball today with an off day tomorrow. So we'll see what it looks like, read the game, and try to win this road trip.
4: All right, let's talk about your lineup for this afternoon.
5: Yeah, you got Mason still out. We're going to give him one more day. We're going to check that hand out when we get back home and see kind of where we go from there. But we got JJ leading off, playing short, Herrera DH, and Walker in right. Burleson at first, Baez in left, Blaze at third for Mean center field, Urias back with us. He takes the spot of Everson Pereira, who just went on the IL, and Petey behind the plate.
4: You know, it's funny we talk about Urias because we haven't seen him in a while. He had a chance to get himself healed up and play some games in the minors. What do you like about him as far as his versatility is concerned?
5: Yeah, he gives us some flexibility in the infield. This is a guy we brought in who plays good defense, and it's good to have him back. We've missed him for a while.
4: All right, let's go get this last one and get home.
5: Let's do it.
6: Appreciate that from Mike Claiborne and the Cards manager, Oliver Marmol. And he, of course, let you know the move made today by the Cardinals. Everson Pereira put on the injured list. Ramon Urias is back in the lineup for the Redbirds. He's played in, he's had 57 at-bats this year for the Cards, 25 games at the big league level, and he is back in the lineup here this afternoon, and he will play at second base. So that is the Cards manager. We will come back, and we will tell you about what's going on around Major League Baseball, certainly around the National League Central. That's to come here on Ameren Total Access. 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

0: Cameron Total Access rolls on here on the Cardinals Radio Network. It is the Cards and the Phillies coming up this afternoon. Final game of this trip, final game of the series, 12:35 Central Time with your first pitch here this afternoon. Elsewhere in the National League Central, as we take a look at the rest of the games going on here, the Pirates playing at L.A. later. In fact, everything in the National League Central is later tonight. The Pirates and the Dodgers coming up at 3 o'clock Central Time. The Reds playing in Arizona. That's 3:15 Central Time. And the Braves and the Brewers will be the Sunday game. I guess that's technically the Sunday game. But they're on ESPN later tonight. 6:10 start tonight. The Braves playing at Milwaukee. So that's what the rest of the Central Division looks like when you look at the teams in front of the Cardinals in the wild card race. We mentioned the Diamondbacks playing against the Reds today. The Marlins have jumped in front of the Cardinals with two losses in Philadelphia, so they'll be at home today facing the Nationals. Of course, you know the Phillies are in one of those wild card spots as we get started. So too are the San Diego Padres, and the Padres have the Twins coming up later this afternoon. In the Cards minor league system, right now underway at Single-A, Palm Beach is playing at home to Fort Myers, and there's no score in that game. They're just in the bottom of the second inning. Jefferson Moran started that game for the Palm Beach Cardinals. Peoria and Springfield both getting underway at 12:05. Springfield will have Blake Asia on the mound for them this afternoon as they play at Arkansas. Peoria is playing at Lansing, and Memphis at 1:05 this afternoon has Josh Fleming. They're looking for win number 70 on the year. We'll take a break. We're going inside the park next as we continue on Ameren Total Access. 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

0: We're inside the ballpark here at Citizens Bank Park in Philadelphia, Pennsylvania, along with the voice of the Cardinals. He's John Rooney and Ricky Horton. I'm Mike Claiborne. Final game of a long, long road trip. And I can't wait to see this ball club play today, because when they have a tough night like they did last night, they seem to find a way to come back and show who they really are, that be it the St. Louis Cardinals.
1: Well, this is one of the best clubs I've ever seen at forgetting what happened after laying an egg last night. It was a 12-3 final Philadelphia. And the Cardinals are catching the Phillies, Claves, at a terrible time, really. The Phillies are playing as good a baseball as they've played all year, an 8-game winning streak. They've narrowed the gap to 3 in the division with Atlanta, and they have to play them 7 times. But that's when the Cardinals sometimes do their best work. You're right. And I look forward to seeing Walker and Burleson and see what Baez can do against a guy who started for the National League in the All-Star game as they go up against Sanchez today.
2: Yeah, there's a lot against the Cardinals when you think of Sanchez pitching, but the Cardinals do have Kyle Lahey, who is their best right now. I don't think there's any doubt about what Leahy's been able to do since the All-Star break especially, but really his full body of work is pretty good. He's going for victory number 11 today. Now, he may not have the full pitch count availability today. I'd be stunned if he went more than 5 innings. The Cardinals trying to be careful with his innings because he's been a reliever for the last several years after starting for several years in the minor leagues and before that. But he's going to try to work back up to that 150-plus innings pitched deal, but he's not there yet.
0: You know, I think when you look at this ball club, there have been so many pleasant surprises. Walker making his appearance, obviously, and what he's been able to do. But I think Kyle Lahey has been one of the best-kept secrets with a person who was making the conversion from being in the bullpen to being a starter, and what he's been able to give this ball club. You couldn't ask for anything more.
2: Yeah, and I think you could say the same thing, kind of part B of that, about Andre Pallante. Two guys in the Cardinals staff, and Pallante, of course, on the injured list now. But when we were at the end of spring training, the tail end of spring training, we were thinking about who are the 5 Cardinals starters. You're thinking, well, maybe Leahy's the 5th starter. Well, maybe Pallante's the 5th starter. I mean, we were not that sure, and I don't think anybody was yet, and maybe they weren't yet, about where they might stand. Andre did not have a good year last year, but he's bounced back. Leahy didn't bounce back because he was good last year, but he's got the new role, as you mentioned. So both guys have been really solid in the rotation.

0: McGreevy's been good, too. Cardinals pitching was fourth in the National League in terms of earned run average just 10 days ago. But that's before the guys started to get a little arm weary, a couple of guys to the IL, including Hunter Dobbins. Now you have your depth tested, and the Cardinals do not have a lot of that yet.
1: But it's coming, and everybody has to just be patient. Don't rush anybody. But at this point, you're just going to have to figure out who's going to step up and be next. Speaking of stepping up, we're going to see Urias, who we have not seen in a long time. He's going to be in the lineup today. He had a little bit of an elbow issue, and now he's back. He gives him a little bit more depth as far as infield and outfield.
0: A veteran guy. He's been around. He was actually a Cardinal at first and then went to other teams. He's been a Gold Glover, and so he can play both third and second base. He really can play anywhere, and we'll see if he can help this team. Kind of off to a slow start on his rehab, but that's to be expected.
1: And, John, when we look at this ball club, this has been a tough road trip for a lot of people. We've dealt with the injuries and everything else. Tomorrow's an off day, and they can load up because they're going to face a team in Baltimore who kind of reminds you of the Cardinals as far as their plight and what they're trying to do. But they're going to be into a tough situation because they need to get some wins before they go back on the road and take on the Dodgers and the Giants in Colorado.
2: And we're looking at Baltimore and Pittsburgh on the upcoming homestand, and I was just looking at the American League wild card. Seven teams are vying for the last spot over in the American League for a wild card, and the Cardinals have dropped a couple of games. They're 4.5 back now, that final wild card spot. But Baltimore is going to come in playing just like the Cardinals, feeling like they have a chance if they can play out the schedule and play their best baseball. So, yes, having a day off and getting ready for the homestand, I think, is very, very big. And we'll see how the roster shakes out. Pereira went on the injured list today. Urias is back from the 60-day IL. And the Cardinals are hoping that Mason Wynn can be able to open up the homestand against Baltimore after getting another day's rest today from the lineup and getting some treatment back home.
0: Cardinals not the same team without Mason Wynn. I think we all agree with that. I mean, he's just so good on the defensive side. He's a game changer. As for the wild card, just my thoughts on that. I don't love the wild card fully, but what I do love about it is the fact that you've got a lot of teams with meaningful games in September. I think that just increases the competition. It increases kind of the fun of every day at the ballpark has meaning.
1: Yeah, and you know what? The best thing about it, nobody's raising the white flag in surrender.
0: Right.
1: Everybody feels like there's a reason to show up to the ballpark.
0: And that's what the Cardinals need to do. If you're not playing for something, you're playing for nothing. And when you start playing for nothing, that gets kind of a little dicey. So you have to keep, you know, people say, well, why are you still thinking the Cardinals are going to win? Well, I don't know what they're going to do, but they have to think like they're going to win. They have to think like they're going to be in the playoffs. They have to show up every day, and so far they have.
1: And, you know, the best thing about it is we've seen what happens if you get in.
0: Yeah.
1: If you get in as a wild card, there are teams, I can remember a couple, that have won the whole thing.
0: You never know.
1: A great word to use.
0: or three.
1: For Ricky Horton and the voice of the Cardinals, John Rooney, I'm Mike Claiborne, and yes, we are inside the ballpark at Citizens Bank Park in Philadelphia.
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0: back in on Ameren Total Access, hearing from the Cardinals president of baseball operations, Chaim Bloom, as we do on Sundays. And he talked a lot today on the Cardinals flagship station, KMOX in St. Louis, about the injuries the Cards are dealing with. First, on the pitchers, Andre Pallante and Hunter Dobbins.
1: Yeah, Andre's a little bit more straightforward in that we've already got the baseball back in his hand. And, you know, obviously he's going to miss his next turn, just the timing of the IL. But we're hopeful that he can be back after that and planning on that. And, you know, as long as we don't have any hiccups there, that should be the case. And it should only be a minimum stay with Hunter. Obviously, this is all pretty fresh, and we want to get a little more work to just make sure we understand the extent of this and don't take any unnecessary chances, knowing how, you know, critical arm health is, and the flexor in particular is really important to protect the other structures in the arm. So we're still kind of mapping that out. Obviously, he is on the IL, so we know at a minimum he's going to miss a little bit of time, and we're going to see from there when we get everybody back home and go through some more tests. So we're going to have to figure out what to do with his spot, these next couple times through, and we're still having discussions on that, but we'll have more information as we get through the week.
0: And, of course, he also addressed the injury to Mason Winn and what's kept him out of the lineup.
1: Yeah, we haven't quite turned the corner yet with that. And he's a tough kid, loves to play. He always posts. And so when he doesn't, you know he really needs a day. Or in this case, that it isn't progressing the way that we hoped after he jammed it on the base the other day. So, you know, we're doing our best to stay away from him as we go forward here and get a better look at this thing when we get back home, make sure we haven't missed anything, and at a minimum, just try to buy him the benefit of that off day to try to turn the corner so that he can get in there. Obviously, it does affect him swinging a bat, and, it has really limited what he's been able to do, so we're trying our best to take care of him. You know, we miss him out there. Obviously, what he does, particularly in the field, is such a big part of our winning formula. And the energy he brings and the way he's been playing lately has probably been his best baseball of the year. And so it does hurt not to have him out there. And he's working hard, and our training staff's working hard to help him get to the point where he can get back out there as soon as possible, because we do miss him.
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0: we have a chance to visit with Packy Elkins, who's been with the organization for how many years now?
1: Oof. Well, I signed in 2010, played a few years in the minor leagues, and then scouted after that before I came up here in 2020. So I guess technically 16 years if you count all that.
0: You don't even look like you've been around 16 years. I mean, you age well. So tell us about what you do now, because you've done multiple things within the organization.
1: I have. They've all kind of revolved around the offense. So this year, offensive strategist is the new title. Not in the dugout anymore, which kind of helps me watch the game from a different lens. So I'm watching the game from the replay room. I see it, you know, from the broadcast angle, and I'm able to, you know, kind of dive into our hitters. But basically, my main role is, you know, I help out Brownie with the advanced scouting, so I do a lot of the opposing pitch reports with him. And then I'm also diving into our hitters, looking at trends, how they're being pitched, kind of their strengths and weaknesses, just trying to kind of stay on top of that.
0: You know, it's amazing how much information is available to everyone these days. Everybody knows what everybody else is able to do. What are some of the things you've seen that has helped the game, not just you, but the game as far as being ready for the next opponent?
1: That's the thing, man. There's so much information, and every team has it. So a big part of it is trying not to, you know, throw too much at them. Some guys need it simpler. Some guys can handle a little bit more. But, I mean, the league has all the information we have on them. They know our guys, and we have to stay way on top of that. So, I mean, our hitters have to know exactly what pitch type that the league is trying to attack them with, what pitch type they're great at, what pitch type maybe they're struggling with. So, you know, it's not just maybe in the past where it's, you know, hard in or soft away is what, you know, they're having a hard time with or they're excelling with. It's way more in depth. It's different counts. It's just, yeah, there's so much more information. And, you know, even guys that come up from the minor leagues, we've got a book on them. So it's crazy how in depth you can get already.
0: You know, it's interesting you talk about pitches. I'm a believer that the changeup has now made a comeback. I mean, everybody's trying to catch up with velo. Now it seems like the changeup is the one pitch that everybody has a problem with in dealing with. Am I correct on that, or am I in the room for that conversation?
1: I would say maybe not as a whole, but I would say it's definitely a pitch type that a lot of our guys are seeing more of. I think in today's game you have, obviously, like you said, so much velo, and as a hitter you have to prepare for that. You got to get your timing ready for, you know, 100 every night, and so it's hard to cover that slower changeup when you're geared up for a heater. So yeah, I do think the changeup is becoming a new pitch, and it's something that we have to train our hitters to, you know, decelerate when they're ready for a heater, and being able to stay on the ball, that helps you stay on the changeup.
0: So how do you do that though? I mean, just you have to wait just a tick longer and try and put it in play, or foul it off, or just try and hopefully he hangs one.
1: Easier said than done. Yeah, I mean, a lot of the training we'll do, Brownie says it all the time, we do hard soft. So, you know, we'll, you know, do a hard flip and then a soft flip and see how our bodies can adjust to that. So you have to have that adjustability, that balance that allows you to stay on that. I also think staying on the ball to the big part of the field helps you cover that. You know, if you're just trying to hit the pull side foul pole, you're going to chase a lot of those changeups. So I think approach as well as mechanics kind of go into it.
0: Yeah, it's interesting you bring that up, because we're seeing guys who have now figured out what you're talking about. Instead of trying to pull everything, hey, put it in play, try and go to the power alleys and see what happens from there.
1: No doubt. I think, you know, if you look at the most valuable batted ball is the pull side ball in the air. But if you're trying to do that over and over, you're going to swing and miss. Because if you're trying to catch everything out front, then you're having to decide earlier. Then if they do throw that change up or that off speed, your bat's only in the zone for so long. So I think to get that pull side, you know, ball in the air, you have to have a different approach. You have to be able to stay inside the ball. And then when they do hang a breaking ball or a changeup, then you're able to do it the right way.
0: It's interesting you talk about that. And you mentioned the fact that you have information on minor league guys. How do you try and get the minor league guy who comes up to the game, how do you get them on that same page?
1: Well, I mean, that's the other thing. Like, when they go down or they're about to come up, we have all this information, so we can kind of let them know, you know, ahead of time, hey, like, this is what the league's going to do to you. You can't just come up and get heaters like maybe it was in the past where they're trying to figure you out. So I think down there we can, you know, train for what the league might throw their way before they even know, you know, what that's going to look like up here.
0: Packy Elkins, thank you for the time. I wish we could go longer, but we'll figure out a way to get to connect and really do a real sit down on what this offense looks like these days. Thank you for the time.
1: No doubt. Thank you, Klaibs.
2: Appreciate that. Thank you, Klaibs. 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

0: Wrapping up this edition of Ammer and Total Access, Cards and the Phillies straight ahead here. We'll get you out there to Citizens Bank Park in just a moment. Let's take a quick look at this pitching matchup. First off, for the Phillies, Christopher Sanchez, the lefty, is going today. He is the Major League wins leader, tied with former Cardinal Sonny Gray, 16-4 in 26 starts this year, 2.51 ERA. He's also sixth in Major League Baseball with 187 strikeouts. He's coming off a six-inning outing against Miami last week, and then before that, it was the six-inning outing against the Redbirds, in which he did not allow a run at Busch Stadium. Struck out seven, but the Cards won that game. He's 3-0 with a 1.1 ERA in August, and he's 2-0 with a 2.3 ERA in four career starts against the Cardinals. Kyle Lahey, 10-4 this year, 25th start for him. He's coming off a five-inning scoreless outing against the Reds on Tuesday, got a win. Before that, it was the Phillies for him at Busch Stadium on the 12th, and he gave up just an earned run in five innings. He's working on 10 consecutive starts with two or fewer runs allowed. He is 3-0, and he's got a 1.8 ERA in three starts in August. So these are two pitchers that have had a really good season, and it should be a great pitching matchup this afternoon as the Cards try to salvage a game from the Phillies in this three-game set. The voice of the Cardinals, John Rooney, Rick Horton, Mike Claiborne, all coming along from Philadelphia. I'll take you back for the post-game show. Hopefully, we're talking about a Redbird winner today. Cardinals and Phillies coming up. Enjoy the game on the Cardinals Radio Network, powered by Graybar.
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8: Welcome to St. Louis Cardinals baseball from Citizens Bank Park in Philadelphia. The Cardinals and the Phillies play one more time here this afternoon before the Cardinals head home. A long road trip for the Cardinals. They've been 5-5 on this trip, but they've dropped the first two here in Philadelphia, and the season series now stands 2 wins for the Cardinals, 3 wins for the Phillies. So the Cardinals need to win this one to at least split that. Of course, that's a potential for wild card consideration. Cardinals, with the loss yesterday, dropped to 4.5 games out in the wild wild card. They didn't have very good moments yesterday. A tough 12-2 loss. One good moment, and we'll play the replay on that because it was a good moment, and he's having a very good year. Rookie J.J. Weatherholt homering in the eighth inning.
6: There's a swing and a high fly ball hit to deep center field, way back to the wall, and that ball is gone. A home run for Weatherholt. His first home run since the 30th of July against the Cubs.
8: J.J. in the lineup again today, and he's playing shortstop as well, so that means no Mason Wynn again today. They're going to give him one more day off tomorrow and hope that he'll be ready for the homestand and the final stretch for the Cardinals, as this is game number 132. This is Ricky Horton. I'll be alongside John Rooney. He is the voice of the Cardinals, and it is Mike Claiborne with us as well. Ryan Schulte, our producer-engineer. Glad you're with us on the Cardinals Radio Network. The Cardinals stand at 66-65. The Phillies are at 72-58. And it'll be Christopher Sanchez up against Kyle Leahy today. Two very hot pitchers. Sanchez pitched against the Cardinals in St. Louis. Did not give up a run in six innings. Now, the Cardinals won that game. He didn't walk anybody. Struck out seven. He is 16-4 with a 2.51 ERA. 29-year-old has been very tough. Kyle Leahy has been outstanding for the Cardinals. He has allowed only eight runs in his last 10 starts. In his last seven starts, he's only had two walks and 38 punchouts. Leahy will be limited with his pitches today, but he's 10-4, 3.24 ERA. The 29-year-old right-hander gets the start here at Citizens Bank Park. It's Leahy and Sanchez of the lineups for you when we come back.
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8: Welcome back to Philadelphia. It's Cardinals baseball, and we're going to go over the starting lineups here in a moment. They're presented by Bet365, where winning is everything. But first, announce the Cardinal roster move. Perhaps you've heard it. Everson Pereira, who was hit on the hand trying to bunt, has a left-hand contusion, and so he has been moved to the 10-day injured list, not able to play yesterday. And the Cardinals have recalled Ramon Urias, who was with the Cardinals at the start of the season on the opening day roster, but he got hurt. He hurt his elbow, and then when he was rehabbing, he hurt his other elbow. So he's been out since the 5th of May. He's going to be in the game today, and he'll play second base. So the Cardinals have some walking wounded, as Mason Wynn is also not able to play today, and the pitching is really going to be tested here with their depth. But here is the lineup today for Oliver for Marmol. J.J. Weatherholt leads things off. He'll play shortstop. Yvonne Herrera, the Cardinal DH, will bat second. Jordan Walker will be in right field and hit third, with Alec Burleson, a 9-game hitting streak, at first base, batting next. Joshua Baez is the left fielder, and he certainly a kind of must-see at-bat when he comes to the plate, and he's going to have a T-shirt giveaway when we get back to St. Louis on that Sunday game. Blaze Jordan will play third base and hit next, with Jose Fermin in center field, Ramon Urias back off the injured list playing second, and Pedro Pajes behind the plate, and he will bat ninth. Don Mattingly is the manager of the Phillies, and boy, are they red hot. They've won 8 straight games, and they are now only 3 games behind the Atlanta Braves in the National League East. His lineup is Kyle Schwarber leading off, and he has 185 strikeouts. That's the most in baseball, but so is his 38 home runs, at least in the National League. He has only hit 183 against the Cardinals in his career, but he does pack a wallop, 15 home runs against St. Louis. Trey Turner plays short. He'll bat second. Bryce Harper homered yesterday. He'll be the DH and hit third, with Bryson Stott, the second baseman, hitting cleanup. Brandon Marsh in left field. JT Realmuto had a good day yesterday. He'll be the catcher and bat next, with Justin Crawford, left-handed batting center fielder, batting seventh. Edmundo Sosa, former Cardinal, plays third. And Brian De La Cruz will be in right field and hit ninth for the Phillies. It's the Cardinals and the Phillies. Our first pitch comes up next.
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0: Welcome back to Cardinals Baseball and a wonderful rendition of our national anthem. And you don't always get to hear that on radio anymore because of the timing of when they do it. Usually they do it early, but the Phillies are on the field and they just did it moments ago, and very enjoyable in front of a packed house again. And the folks are still filing in here at Citizens Bank Park. We've had two very good crowds here for the first two games of the series. Both games have gone the Phillies' way, unfortunately, including a tough game yesterday, a 12-2 Philly win. The bright spot was J.J. Weatherholt hitting a home run in the eighth inning, and that's about it. He had a couple of hits in the game. Weatherholt again playing shortstop today. Mason Wynn is going to get some imaging during the off day. The Cardinals go home after this game. We'll have an off day tomorrow. He'll get some imaging, and if all turns out well with that, you hope to have him back for that homestand, but you have to just wait and see what those tests show. But he was taking ground balls earlier today, but was being very careful about balls that were hit really hard, not to hurt that left thumb. And that's really what the issue is for Mason Wynn right now. And of course, also Everson Pereira has been trying to kind of be available to play, but he has been put on the 10-day injured list. Ramon Urias in the Cardinals lineup, just off the injured list himself. And he's going to be playing second base today, so it's going to be Weatherholt and Urias up the middle. The Phillies' pitcher today is Christopher Sanchez, a three-pitch pitcher. Kyle Leahy throws six. Sanchez throws three. Kyle Leahy throws right-handed. Sanchez throws left-handed. Both of them, though, are doing it differently, but they're both red-hot. Both pitchers have been really good since the All-Star break, and, of course, the All-Star game was started by this left-hander, Sanchez. And the three pitches he has are a sinker, a slider, and a changeup. The sinker is at 95 miles an hour, so not easy to pick that up. He gets a lot of ground ball outs, also gets a lot of punch outs, 187 strikeouts in 161 innings. And throw goes down to second base by Realmuto, their catcher, and around the infield as Weatherholt steps towards the plate. J.J. has had quite a rookie season, 86 runs scored, and it's amazing what he's done. Only three Cardinals as a rookie have scored more than 100 runs in their rookie season since 1900, and all three of them were the rookie of the year. Albert Pujols scored 112 in his rookie season, and Vince Coleman 107 in his, and Wally Moon, all three of them rookies of the year. Wally Moon with 106 runs scored in his rookie season. So, J.J., I hope you can score 14 more, and as soon as possible, please, as the Cardinals are figuring out how to get back to winning baseball. He steps to the plate, Sanchez to the rubber, and to the microphone is the voice of the Cardinals for our first pitch, sponsored by Rawlings, the official baseball of Major League Baseball. It's John Rooney.
1: Okay, Ricky, first pitch of the day. Weatherholt swings, and he chops it past the pitcher to the second baseman. The throw not in time. An infield hit. 137 for our first pitch, and 79 degrees here in Philadelphia. Well, that's a way to get started. Sanchez couldn't reach it, and the second baseman Stott couldn't throw him out.
0: He hit it in the right spot, didn't he? He didn't hit it very hard at all. I mean, not much off the bat, but he hit it right between where the second baseman Stott was and Sanchez, and showed off his speed there. And he likes to run, too. We'll see if he takes off.
1: Let's see what Ivan Herrera can do. He's had a tough series so far and hits it high, deep to left field, but he got around early on that one. My goodness, just a shade early and hit that one with plenty of home run distance.
0: He's 1-for-5 with a home run against Sanchez, almost got his second one against him.
1: 1 out of 9 in the series with a run scored, but he has struck out 5 times. Sanchez checks on first base and the pitch. Herrera takes low, 1-1. That's the best swing we've seen from Herrera since we left Cincinnati.
0: Well, he really struggled yesterday, especially a couple of strikeouts, a couple of outs, weak outs in the middle of those.
1: A lot of hitting room on the right side of the infield. There goes the runner. Good jump, the pitch, and no throw. The pitch is called a strike, and it's 1-2 on Herrera. But Weatherholt, with a huge jump, picks up his 14th stolen base.
0: Only been thrown out once.
1: Weatherholt in scoring position. Let's see if Herrera can get him over to third. 1-2 the count. Sanchez, though, a strikeout pitcher. The pitch, taken low, a fastball. 2-2. Ivan for the road trip is 5-for-35 with the homer Ricky mentioned. 2 RBIs, 9 walks, and 11 strikeouts. The long road trip comes to a close today. Herrera takes the batter's timeout just before Sanchez could make his move home. The Cardinals started their road trip after beating the Philadelphia Phillies in St. Louis some 12 days ago. From the stretch, a lead at second for J.J. Weatherholt. A long pause and the pitch. Herrera strikes out swinging. The changeup strikes out Herrera, who could not advance the runner. And Jordan Walker is coming to bat.
2: Number 18, right fielder Jordan Walker.
1: Walker, 0 for 4 in the game yesterday. For the road trip, 14 hits, 4 doubles, 4 home runs, 12 RBIs, and he has been on with 3 walks with 1 stolen base. They boo the home run derby champion here in Philadelphia as Walker takes a pitch low. Tried to get him to offer on the changeup, but Walker saw that one all the way into JT Realmuto's mitt. An infield hit for J.J. Weatherholt and a stolen base. Runner at second, one out. Sanchez to Walker, a swing and a miss. That was a sinker after the changeup, one ball and one strike. Sanchez was the starter for the National League in the All-Star game and the losing pitcher. A look to second. A long pause. Now the pitch. Walker takes down and in, and Sanchez is one of those pitchers who likes to use up most all of the pitch timer.
0: He does. He only has 3 pitches that I mentioned. You know who else only had 3 pitches that we saw on this road trip? A guy named Chase Burns. He was pretty good, too.
1: And the Cardinals chased him. Sanchez, a check on the runner at second. Weatherholt, the pitch. Walker rolls it foul up the third baseline. 2 balls and 2 strikes. The Cardinals on the road trip. They started out taking 2 out of 3 in Chicago, then split the doubleheader on Monday in Cincinnati, won on Tuesday, lost on Wednesday, won 10-9 in comeback fashion on Thursday, but have dropped the first 2 here in Philadelphia. And Walker takes his batter's timeout before the 2-2 pitch from Sanchez, who didn't care much for that. So he walks down the backslope of the mound to the Roboski, the spikes cleaner, and back to the rubber. 2-2 on the Cardinal All-Star right fielder. Sanchez with the pitch. Walker fouls it back to the screen with another good swing.
0: Another good swing, and it looked like that was kind of a swing to go the other way. The wind is blowing out towards right, shifting a little bit right now, but it was blowing out really hard during batting practice towards the right field foul pole. That's going to favor the lefties or the righties with power that can go that way.
1: Weatherholt leads at second base. Christopher Sanchez from the stretch. The kick and the pitch. Walker lines it to right field, and that ball is going to be caught by De La Cruz. De La Cruz, playing well off the line, was well positioned. And that's exactly what Walker was trying to do.
0: And he hit it well, too, but it didn't quite get that gap. He was hoping to aim for that gap between center field and right. You don't really aim. That's not a fair way to say that from a hitter's point of view, but you are thinking right side of the field, and the rest of that is just happenstance where it ends up.
1: But the failure to advance the runner, that ball in the air to right, may or may not have scored the run. It wasn't hit that far. But here's a ball driven into the gap in right center field. A base hit for Burleson, scoring Weatherholt. Burleson is able to pick up Herrera and Walker and put the Cardinals on the board as Burleson has hit safely in 10 straight games now with 13 hits. And on the road trip, that's his 11th run batted in.
0: Amazing what he's doing with runners in scoring position. 352 before that at-bat, so it'll be better. And I love the way he picked up Herrera and Walker there by getting that ball into the gap in right center. And that's 2 hits in this inning by left-handed batters against the lefty Sanchez.
1: That brings in Baez, who swings and misses an off-speed pitch. Joshua Baez, 0 for his last 6. And on the road trip, 5 for 32, 5 runs scored, 4 homers, 9 RBIs. He has been on with 3 bases on balls. Holds the bat high over his head. The big, strong right-handed batter swings and hits a foul ball. That goes off the screen. Thank goodness there was a screen on that line drive.
0: Whew.
1: They're filling up Citizens Bank Park again. Few empty seats in the upper reaches of the upper deck. Well, we've noticed because of traffic and one thing and another getting into the ballpark, it's a late-arriving crowd. 1-0 Cardinals against Sanchez. The pitch. Baez reaches for an off-speed pitch away and strikes out. The Weatherholt got on with an infield hit and scored on a two-out hit by Alec Burleson. The Cardinals have a run. The Phillies are coming to bat against Kyle Leahy at Citizens Bank Park.
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1: Kyle Leahy has a run to work with, and he has a 1.38 ERA over his last 10 starts. That dates back to June 23rd. Here's a swing, and the ball is lined to center field, right to Fermin as Schwarber hit the ball on the nose, but right to the Cardinals center fielder. One pitch and one out for Kyle Leahy. That bodes well for Leahy. So watching his pitches closely.
8: Yeah, if he gets 27 of those, he can throw a complete game, but he's probably not going to get past five, John. I mean, realistically, with the pitch count that he's on, I expect that he's not going to throw more than 70, and I think a little over 70 maybe, but depends on how much stress he has.
1: Here's Turner taking a pitch outside. Leahy making his 25th start of the season. He has thrown 122 and two-thirds innings now. He had thrown 138 in the third in the majors over his first three seasons. 98 games that he had pitched, and he had one start as an opener at Wrigley Field last year. He deals a strike. It's 1-1 on Turner. But Leahy is showing absolutely no signs of slowing down.
8: No.
1: Here's a ball fouled out of play, 1-2.
8: And that's important to say that, just so we're clear about why he's on a pitch count. It's not that he's tender. It's not that he's slowing down. It's not that he looks tight. None of that. But it's just a matter of workload for a guy that is learning to be a starting pitcher at the big league level over the course of 162.
1: The pitch goes outside, 2-2.
8: And you want him next year, and the next year, and the next year. So all the studies show, John, if you get up to a certain number of innings more than you've thrown before, you are bound to end up going to visit somebody to get your elbow worked on.
1: There's a ball hit in the air towards center field. Fermin, he was breaking back, moves to his left toward right center as the wind took that ball, but not far enough where Fermin couldn't catch it. He puts it away, two down. Two fly balls to Fermin in a game brought to you by Budweiser, official beer sponsor of Major League Baseball. Crack open the game with Budweiser. Enjoy unrivaled flavor and refreshment. Alec Burleson picked up a hit and an RBI with two outs in the first inning, and I love those two-out RBIs. Here's Bryce Harper taking a pitch for a strike. Harper, he has a home run, three RBIs in the series, one out of eight. He has been on with a walk. The pitch, and that's taken upstairs for a ball. The all-star and the most valuable player in his career really found a home here in Philadelphia. They took to him and vice versa. The pitch. Down and in, and that rolls away from Pedro Pajes. Harper has reached base safely in 25 straight games. And during that time, 24 hits, a 465 on base percentage. The pitch, he chops that foul. It hit his body, and the ball rolled all the way to Leahy, halfway between the mound and first base. Two balls and two strikes. Out of Las Vegas, Nevada. Turned pro out of community college. Moved from Washington to Philadelphia. And is batting third in their lineup. DHing today. He takes a pitch right down the middle. Strike three called. Leahy a fast bottom of the first inning with the Cardinals leading 1-0 in Philadelphia.
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1: J.J. Weatherholt tapped the ball just past the pitcher. Christopher Sanchez made it safely on a hit, stole a base, and scored on a hit by Alec Burleson. The first pitch by Sanchez in the second inning is waved at and missed by Blaze Jordan.
8: I better say it quickly. He's my pick to click today. I just like him against the lefty.
1: Jordan with his hands out over the plate. Big, strong right-handed batter who swings and lifts one foul out of play, 0-2. Ever Jones Financial Advisors are there for the moments that matter, so let them help you find your rich and build a game plan to get you there. 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It's Jordan, Fermin, and then Ramon Urias, just back from the 60-day IL. The pitch, down and in. One ball and two strikes. Jordan for the series, 2-for-8, a double, a run scored, and a strikeout. He has hit a double, a triple, a homer, driving in three with 8 hits on the road trip. The pitch, a swing, and that's hit in the air. Foul off to the right. Schwarber over by the dugout, runs out of room. Schwarber is playing first base today. Alec Bohm looked like he injured himself yesterday on a play, and he's

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5: But that's a pretty good at-bat to build off of in this game for Blaze Jordan as Jose Fermin comes up.
6: Really good at-bat. I thought he looked at all the pitches that Sanchez has well. Again, he only has three. So, you know, Brant Brown likes to talk about cheating towards a certain pitch, and maybe it's inside, outside, maybe it's a pitch. You might call that guessing. But, you know, there's less guesses when you're thinking about a guy throwing three, so you can hopefully guess right often enough to beat him.
5: A first pitch strike thrown in there, a slider. Fermin 0-1. Seven hits on the road trip, three doubles, five RBIs, and three walks. Only two strikeouts for Fermin. So the Cardinals are playing their 11th game on this road trip. A swing and a miss with a changeup. Fermin so far out in front of that one. 0-2. Then we have the return of Ramon Urias, who's waiting on deck. Sanchez with the 0-2 pitch. Fermin bounces it toward third. Nice high hop for the former Cardinal. Sosa throws out Fermin. Two outs. Let's pause for station identification here on the Cardinals Radio Network, powered by Graybar.

0: A special hello to our fans in Houston, Missouri, listening in over KBTC, our featured station today. A swing and a miss by Urias. Urias just came off the 60-day injured list, a right elbow injury, and then he got hit by a pitch during rehab that set him back for a while. He was out 96 games and last played on May the 3rd against the Dodgers at Busch Stadium. A swing and a miss, missing the changeup. It's 0-2.
1: So he actually had a sore right elbow, I believe, or left elbow, I think, was first. And then he actually had the same thing on the other elbow. So that's the other reason that the rehab took so long.
0: Now the pitch. Urias watches one bounce in front of home plate off. JT Realmuto throws a new ball to the mound. Urias has played with Baltimore, Houston, and the Cardinals, 567 games in the big leagues. 32 years old, from Mexico, won a gold glove while playing for the Orioles. The pitch by Sanchez, a swing, and that ball's driven to right center field, but right to Crawford. He puts it away. Hit hard, but out number three. We go to the bottom of the second, 1-0 Cardinals in Philly.
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1: Leahy to Bryson Stott, and he has to kick out of the way of an inside pitch. We're playing in the bottom of the second, 1-0 Cardinals. It's Stott hitting cleanup today, playing second. Then Marsh, the left fielder, and Realmuto, the catcher. Leahy, a very quick first inning. His second pitch of inning two, right down the middle. One ball, one strike. Leahy doesn't fall behind in many counts and doesn't run too many counts deep.
2: Two walks in his last seven starts and 38 punch-outs.
1: Here's a ground ball to second. That's played by Urias. He takes his time and throws out his counterpart. Stott is out, one away. Leahy has not walked a batter in his last three starts. Fiesta Cardinales. How do you say that, Ricky?
2: Fiesta Cardinales.
1: Thank you. Presented by State Farm is on Sunday, September 13th. Fans with a theme ticket will take home a blue Los
2: Cardinales
1: jersey. Come early for a pregame celebration. Tickets at cardinals.com/theme for Fiesta
2: Cardinales.
1: Here's the pitch, and I leave the Spanish up to Ricky. It's taken low for a ball.
2: I feel like we said it the same way. I don't know.
1: It's like listening to Ricardo Maldobon say, rich Corinthian leather. I asked him about that one time. Here's a swing and a miss, and it's 1-1 on Marsh. I said, pardon my ignorance, Mr. Maldobon, but what is Corinthian leather? I have no idea, but it rolls off the tongue, and it pays very well. That was his answer.
2: That's smart.
1: Here's a foul off to the left.
2: He's obviously thought about that.
1: That was for the Chrysler Cordoba.
2: Uh-huh.
1: What a nice man. And he was a great evil villain in Naked Gun.
2: Oh, was he ever.
1: Brandon Marsh, seven out of his last 20. Left-handed batter, came to the Phillies from the Angels. Leahy's pitch. Little bit high, and Pais thought about challenging. Does not. Two balls and two strikes. Marsh with a series, two out of four with a double. He has scored two runs and struck out once. With one out, the pitch. Low and a full count.
2: I think we're going to have 3 days in a row, by the way, of 40,000 people. We had 44 the first game, 42-plus yesterday, and it feels a little bit like yesterday as I'm looking around, so I don't have
1: my
2: attendance.
1: The blue seats in right field in the upper deck, they're filling up now.
2: I've got a guess, but I'm not going to say it yet.
1: The pitch. And that's high. A Leahy walk, and that has been rare. That's his first walk in the last four starts. I also think Leahy has a game plan and with certain hitters.
2: Yeah.
1: He has a feel for what he wants to do, and he just hasn't been grooving pitches.
2: No. Well, he gave up a lot of home runs at points, even out of the bullpen for the Cardinals last year, but he had a great year last year. I mean, a really good year as a reliever, a lot of innings, but home runs early this season, but not so much lately.
1: Here's Realmuto swinging late, and the foul off to the right. The way Realmuto has been hitting the ball to left field, even with Leahy pitching, I'd be more inclined to play Baez a little more straight away. He's over in left center field. The reason I say that, out of four hits, three are doubles down the left field line for Realmuto in this series. He takes a ball high, one ball, one strike.
2: Interesting that Fermin is playing him a little bit more towards right field, and maybe that's why Baez has shifted around so much towards left center, just to make that gap a little bit less.
1: Walker plays in some, straight away in right field for the right-handed batter out of Midwest City, Carl Albert High School in the Oklahoma City area. The pitch just off the corner.
2: I don't disagree with your comment, but I do think that maybe they're thinking, that's 409 in left center, and if you get a ball into that left center field gap between Fermin and Baez, there's more trouble there than there is down the line.
1: From the stretch, a look to first base, the pitch. Check swing, that's a fastball high. 3-1 after Leahy walked Marsh. Leahy would like to get a double play ball here from Realmuto. And he can ground into one. The pitch, he gets this one in the air. That's hit well to right center field, but in the park, Fermin playing the win, moves over, makes the catch, playing it halfway. Marsh goes back to first, two outs.
2: I think Vermeen has been fine as a center fielder. I mean, I think he's, you know, when I first saw him out there, I wasn't sure about that. Last year he played some, but I think he's developed into an adequate player wherever he plays. In fact, John, here's a stat about Vermeen. He's played third base, left field, and center field 15 or more times. He's had 15 or more starts this season. Only one Cardinal in history has done that. Third base, left field, center field, 15 or more games.
1: Pitch in for a strike to Justin Crawford.
2: And that one player is Andy Van Slyke. The only one that has done that.
1: But Crawford up. The outfielders play in some. The pitch, ground ball right to the shortstop, Weatherholt. He'll take the play at first and throw out Crawford. Leahy was able to work around a walk, and Ricky Horton will tell you about the third, with the Cardinals leading 1-0 in Philadelphia.
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2: A lot of baseball ahead this afternoon as we move to the top of the third inning. The Cardinals with a 1-0 lead. An RBI base hit by Alec Burleson in the first inning. His 95th RBI of the year, one behind Jordan Walker. And it's going to be Pedro Pages to lead off the top of the third inning. Pages had one of the four hits that the Cardinals had against Sanchez when he gave up no runs in six innings and got a no decision against the Cardinals on the 11th. Of August. There's a ground ball off the end of the bat, and that squibs towards the first baseman Schwarber in foul territory, and he throws it up over the screen. Strike one on the Cardinal catcher, who has a modest two-game hitting streak, but better than having it two games in the other direction. Pajes right up on the plate, wears number 43, and has pitched in this series. Not something he was planning on when he came to the ballpark yesterday. Next pitch is inside for a ball. He pitched the bottom of the eighth inning here last night.
10: He grooved one
2: to Schwarber and gave up two long fly ball outs and also got a ground out. There's a line drive foul. Now the ground out is also, you could also call it a line drive at his head, and he got out of the way. Unfortunately, the play was made by Weatherholt up the middle.
1: I think his body kept facing home plate, but his head spun all the way around twice.
2: It sure
1: that's what it looked like.
2: Yeah, that's painful. Last time I tried to spin the head around on a bobblehead, I broke it off. It was Al Roboski's bobblehead. The 1-2 pitch is taken low. The worst part of me doing that is it was on the air during a postgame show, and Al saw it, and Al thought I was...
1: Everyone saw it.
2: Yeah, well, Al thought I was picking on him or doing it on purpose, and I really just wanted to see how much you could turn. The 2-2 pitch is a high. You know, and my comment
1: was
2: talking about talking about holding runners and what you have to do with your head. And I'm twisting the head on the bobblehead, and the next thing I knew was in my hand.
1: And then somebody in the studio yelled, balk.
2: Right. And Al yelled something else, I won't tell you. 3-2 pitches, swung on and missed. And Pahe strikes out. That's the third strikeout for Sanchez. Graybar is your electrical and datacom distributor, helping to power, connect, and maintain your operations.
1: Yep.
2: Graybar does that. J.J. Weatherholt has scored the game's run, his 87th run of the year. And as we mentioned in the open, only three Cardinals since 1900 have scored more than 100 runs as a rookie. Albert Pujols, Vince Coleman, and Wally Moon, and all of them were rookies of the year. Swinging a foul off to the left. I mean, it's going to be a battle for J.J., and you know, I'm pulling for him, and there's a lot of numbers to support him. There's a lot of numbers to support Sal Stewart also, and there's also 30-odd games left, so a lot can happen. And that normally takes care of itself. Next pitch to J.J., is taken outside. I'd like to see him finish strongly, and I would guess that he would. He seems to be energized, and I know it's a long season, but he takes care of himself very well. Ollie said better than any player he's ever had. There's a pitch inside. In terms of sleep, monitoring what he eats, I mean, that's...
10: Catcher's telling the ball call.
2: They're calling that a challenge there on the catcher. Realmuto, I thought that was inside by plenty. We'll see. No, he was right. Just the way he caught it was kind of funny, and that fooled our home plate umpire, Laz Diaz, the crew chief, and in his final year as a major league umpire, Edwin Jimenez down at first, Eric Backes at second, Chris Siegel at third. The 1-2 pitch is swung on and missed. He took a lot off of that delivery and strikes out J.J. Weatherholt. Back-to-back strikeouts here in the top of the third. And Ivan Herrera will bat. Herrera, an all-star in 2026. Not originally an all-star, but when Ohtani was injured and couldn't go, they went to whoever had the next best slug of DHs, and Herrera got the nod. As the pitch is low. 1-0. To Herrera from Panama, just like the former Cardinal playing third base right now. Edmundo Sosa, both of them from Panama City. Never been there, like to go. There's a pitch for a strike. Like to go there and meet some of their friends. Did see Sosa yesterday. I know you ran into him also.
1: Sure.
2: In the hallway downstairs. And just a great smiley guy, friendly guy, likable guy. The 1-1 pitch. Is a called strike.
1: That was a trade that worked out well for both teams.
2: It sure did.
1: And still may pay even bigger dividends for the Cardinals after JoJo was traded to Milwaukee.
2: 1-2, the count on Herrera. The fans want another strikeout, and they don't get it. It's grounded from one Panamanian to another. Sosa throws out Herrera, and it's a 1-2-3 inning for Sanchez. We go to the bottom of the third inning. 1-0 Cardinals.
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2: Kyle Leahy back to work. Bottom of the third inning. Sosa takes strike one. And how often does it happen where a guy makes an average play at third and he leads off the next inning, John?
16: Oh, that's every now and then.
2: Every now and then, one ninth of the time. Sosa, De La Cruz, and Schwarber to bat against Leahy, who sweeps one outside. 1-1 the count on Edmundo Sosa. He's up on the plate and deep in the box. The pitch to him is fouled back. He has a pretty good at-bat every time. He has occasional power. Five homers this year, but
16: he's only batting .225. Yeah. But against the Cardinals, it seems like he's batting .700.
2: He's a pesky hitter. Leahy has walked one and struck out one. Has a 1-2 count on Sosa. The pitch is high for ball. I believe that was a slider, got underneath it a little bit, which happens. Did talk to Leahy about throwing high sliders, and we'll get into that as this inning moves along. The 2-2 pitch is tap foul. Well, I'll start it now. And one pitch he threw on the road, maybe it wasn't Cincinnati. He got a high strike with a slider, and I said he got away with it. I asked him the next day, I said, did you ever throw sliders at the top of the zone on purpose? And he does, he's not a real chatty guy, but he said, yeah, I mean, friendly, but doesn't, he said, yes. There are times where that is a pitch that makes sense. And so just because it's a high slider doesn't mean he hung it, is what I got from that. I mean, it's him trying to keep guys off his four-seamer. The next pitch is fouled to the right. And the idea is the fastball four-seamer is at the top of the zone. And if you throw a slider up there, that's another look. So you might be able to get a steal a strikeout with that.
16: Well, the late George Frazier, who pitched for the Cardinals for a while,
2: yeah,
16: told me there's no such thing as a high slider.
2: There's a swing and a miss. A strikeout of Sosa on maybe a high slider. We'll call it that just to go along with the story, but I think it was a sweeper.
16: As George said, the slider needs to be down. Well, maybe it needs to be down, but high sliders usually end up in the seats.
2: Well, and that's why I normally say that too. But I think what guys now have figured out is that there's high and then there's above the zone. There's high basically, as that pitch is a strike. As we always said, well, you got that ball up. We're talking about thigh high or just below the belt high. That's the danger area. That's the middle of the zone, and that's where everybody wants it. There's a strike. That's where the home run derby guys that throw that, like Clayton Tehran, the Cardinal bullpen coach, throwing to Jordan Walker. He's trying to throw that ball right down the middle, thigh high every time. And above the belt is where you can get some action. There's a hard hit ball to left field towards the line, and that's going to drop. Going over to get it is Baez. He fumbles with it for a moment, but it's going to be a double for De La Cruz. There's that spot you were talking about, John, down the left field line.
16: Well, that's at least four doubles the Phillies have hit with the Cardinal left fielder playing in left center field. That was hit to basically straightaway left field.
2: So De La Cruz in scoring position. The Cardinals with a 1-0 lead as we play here in the bottom of the third. If you're a Cardinals fan, you know there's nothing like baseball in St. Louis, and that nothing beats 60-cent sippers at On the Run the day after the Cardinals score six. Danger here as Kyle Schwarber digs in with a runner in scoring position. The first pitch to him is a little bit outside, ball one. Tried to steal a strike on a backdoor breaker. Schwarber has big-time power. Homered here yesterday, 15 home runs in his career against the Cardinals. The next pitch to him is taken low, 2-0. First base is open. I wonder, you mentioned earlier, Leahy is careful with certain guys. We could be seeing that right here. Wind blowing out towards right, Schwarber. The 2-0 pitch is swung on and missed. A good changeup. Wow, that was great. That's what Leahy will get his swing and miss with, the changeup. And that probably, more than any of his other pitches, has helped him become a very high-quality starter. The 2-1 pitch coming up now. He's set, checks the runner, delivers home, swing and a miss. Again, taking something off. That was the curveball. And it evens the count at 2-2.
1: Well, Schwarber has walked 82 times. He has struck out 185.
2: That is a lot of strikeouts.
1: Leads the majors with 38 home runs.
2: I don't think Luis Arraez has struck out 185 times, counting every game he played since he was five. I bet he hasn't. Two balls, two strikes. And here comes the pitch. Swing and a miss. Make it 186. He climbed the ladder on Schwarber. Got him to chase. Strikeout number three for Kyle Leahy. Well done.
1: And I think that all began by being careful with the first two pitches.
2: And then he got him over anxious. Got him out in front a little bit on that changeup. Curveball, same thing. And then threw the fastball by him. So it's Trey Turner flied out to center his first time. Always a pesky hitter. Strike one to him, top of the zone.
1: Turner. Okay, in 962 games for Arraez, how many strikeouts do you think he has?
2: I think he has 120.
1: 239.
2: Yeah, that's not many. Gave him too much credit, 239. There's a pitch high.
1: And he has 1,187 hits.
2: That's over a lot of years.
1: Well, it goes back to 2019.
2: Yeah. 1-1 pitch is a called strike on the outside corner. Okay. Turner thought about challenging.
1: 239 in the strikeout column. He has walked 257 times. Mm.
2: Schwarber's going to set a record this year, many think. But he's also going to help out his team a lot. The 1-2 pitch to Turner is taken low, 2-2.
1: Leahy, I think that's right where Pajes wanted the pitch.
2: Yeah. Trying to work around this one-out double. Count is 2-2. And the pitch is way outside with the sweeper, 3-2. And Harper up next, so this is the guy you want. Although Turner is a several-time All-Star as well. And also a batting champion.
1: And a Lou Brock Award winner for the most steals in the National League.
2: Two-time batting champion, in fact, is Trey Turner. The next pitch to him is right down central, strike three. He was looking for something else. Looking for the local, got the express. Four strikeouts in total for Leahy, including three in the inning. And we go to the top of the fourth inning, 1-0 Cardinals.
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1: Jordan Walker at the plate, and he takes outside ball one from Christopher Sanchez. I love this battle here, the lefty who started the All-Star game and the batter at the plate, the Cardinal right fielder who won the home run derby. We're at Citizens Bank Park in Philadelphia. The next delivery to Walker is grounded up the middle off the glove of Sanchez, redirected. That's going to be an infield hit. That's the second time the Cardinals have an infield hit on a ball that Sanchez tried to play. And I think if he had not knocked that down, it would have been a hit anyway, because I don't think Turner would have been able to throw out Walker from where he would have ended up, which would have been right behind the second base bag. He was playing him to pull. So an infield hit for Walker, who had his 7-game hitting streak snapped yesterday. And now he's aboard. 17 stolen bases, and there he goes. First pitch, no chance to throw him out, as he got a great jump on Sanchez and just stole number 18. So the Cardinals are running the day. A single and a stolen base by Weatherholt led to their first run. And Burleson drove that in, and he's the man at the plate. You know, the Cardinals 2-for-2 stealing today. And Walker, would he try another one? He's getting a big lead, thinking about it. And he comes back towards the bag now as the pitch comes into Burley outside. 1-1 the count. Burley did a very smart thing by taking that pitch, because he could see the great jump that Walker had. Now he's got another RBI opportunity. Sanchez holds as he likes to a long time, even longer. The pitch to Burleson is grounded right side. Base hit into right field. Walker rounds third. He's going to score. Burley does it again. RBI number 96, and it's 2-0 Cardinals. And again, the Cardinals manufacture a run with a stolen base, and Burley comes through, and he just tied Jordan Walker for the team lead with that RBI to right. Man, is he something with runners in scoring position. So three Cardinal hits from left-handed batters against the left-hander Sanchez. And it's Joshua Baez at the plate, and he fouls one back. Pretty good cut there. 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Proud to welcome David Eckstein on Saturday, August 29th, for an unforgettable Q&A session before the game in Cunningham Corner. 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Those are fun. Short lead at first for Burley. Baez at the plate. The pitch to him right down the middle. He was looking for something else there, and I think he just guessed wrong. Baez struck out in the first inning. One of four Sanchez punch-outs. On deck, waiting to bat, Blaze Jordan. My pick to click today. But I'm okay if Baez clicks. It won't bother me one bit. Four home runs in his young career. Just beginning. The pitch to Baez is taken low. Baez is a big, big man. Standing next to him, you know, I knew he was big, but being around him, 6'3", 240, and he's got muscle. I mean, he's just a big man. He's had a lot of family on this road trip, and they have been having a great time. The next pitch to Baez is taken low. He works a 2-2 count now with Burleson at first base. Nobody out for the Cardinals. A base hit, a stolen base, and another base hit.
2: by Burley, who takes his lead, held on by Schwarber. 2-2 pitch coming up to Joshua Baez, and he takes inside. That's a good take. That slider just missed the inside corner. I think Sanchez wanted that. I don't think Burley will go here. I would be stunned if he does. I've been stunned before. 3-2 pitch to Baez. Not going, and the pitch is grounded foul. I say that because Baez punches out a lot, which is part of what you're going to get from him. He wears number 22. Not exactly the same type player as David Eckstein, who also wore 22. The 3-2 pitch to Baez is popped up into center field. And coming on to make the play is Crawford. Good outfielder. And Baez is retired for out number one, and Blaze Jordan will bat. Jordan flied out to center field his first time.
0: Third baseman, Blaze
2: Jordan. We know we owe you a station break. We'll take that here in a moment. Long hold by Sanchez. Checks the runner, comes home, and it's a swing and a miss. Wind is really howling now towards right field. Like to see Jordan get one middle away and just get it up in the air to the right side. See what happens. Stepping off and faking a throw to first is Sanchez. And that, baseball fans, is a what? Disengagement. Great baseball term.
5: You thought people were going to say balk.
2: No. Well, some might have. There's a strike on the inside corner.
5: Well, the Cardinals won the game 2-0 over the Phillies, the game that Sanchez pitched at Busch Stadium, but they didn't get the runs off Sanchez like they did today.
2: They got him today, that's for sure, and want more. The pitch to Jordan is grounded to short. This could be 2-6-4-3, and Sanchez gets two outs with one pitch. But the Cardinals pick up another run just the way they picked up a run in the first inning, almost exactly. And as we go to the bottom of the fourth inning, Leahy back to work. It's 2-0 St. Louis Cardinals.
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2: Late swing and a miss. Strike one on Bryce Harper, and the next delivery is a sinker down and away, 1-1 to the Phillies right fielder, who has had a good... He's actually DHing today, but has played right in this series. He's had a good series and a good year as always. The pitch is low. 26 big flies, 75 RBIs, 92 walks for Harper. And you don't really get any breaks in this Phillies lineup. Phillies have won 8 straight games. Leahy delivers an off-speed pitch, and he did swing at it, according to our third base umpire, Chris Siegel.
5: Well, the Phillies have cut into the Braves' lead as the Braves have hit a skid that has narrowed the gap to 3 games in the National League East, and these teams play each other 7 times with 4 Braves and Phillies games right here at Citizens Bank Park.
2: Going to be fun. Phillies are going out on a really, talking to John Kruk about this, on a really tough road trip. Next pitch, taken high. They go to Seattle, and I think they go to California, the Angels, and then to Arizona. And that's a 3-city West Coast trip. And, you know, this time of year, this can be tough. 3-2 pitch is taken high. And that is a leadoff walk to Bryce Harper, who's now walked 93 times. And Bryson Stott comes to the plate. Let's pause right here for Station ID on the Cardinals Radio Network, powered by Graybar.

0: Bryson Stott takes a pitch high, ball one. He grounded out to second his first time. Love to see him do that again.
1: He's grounded into 10 double plays, and he's 0 for his last 10.
0: This is pitch 56 for Kyle Leahy, and we'll watch that as we move along. We know that he's got a finite number. There's a fly ball to right field. Long way to run for Jordan Walker, and he makes the catch with a slide. He was playing him in right center field, and that was not an easy play at all. Well done, Jordan Walker. He just saved a double there. Harper was halfway to second, was thinking that he might have a chance to score. This copyrighted broadcast, presented by authority of the St. Louis Cardinals LLC, it may not be reproduced or retransmitted in any form, and the accounts and descriptions of this game may not be
1: disseminated without
0: the express written consent of the St. Louis
1: Cardinals, brought to you by Brown
0: and Crouppen,
1: a great
0: law firm. Fastball is a little bit high. Ball one to Brandon Marsh, who walked his first time. And Kyle's having a little hard time throwing him a strike, trying to get him swing at that pitch at the top of the zone, and he's been laying off. Double play still in order here with Marsh at the plate. And the pitch to him is outside 2-0. Fourth inning of work for Kyle Leahy, who goes to the rosin bag. He does a good job of taking a deep breath. Maybe better than most Cardinal starters, thinking about that. Well, McGreevy does it. 2-0 pitch is grounded left side, and it's past a diving Blaze Jordan into left field. He gave it a good effort, but he just found a hole, Marsh did. And they've got runners at first and second. Some noise here in Philadelphia as we play in the bottom of the fourth inning with JT Realmuto coming to the plate.
1: You talk about taking a deep breath. Don't you think that comes from pitching in high leverage situations out of the bullpen in the past?
0: I think so. You really have to do that every time you come in, essentially.
1: Because you're coming in with people
0: pressure
1: in scoring position,
0: yeah,
1: and
0: right,
1: the game's on the line when you're in there in the seventh, eighth.
0: It's a depressurizing thing. What do people do when they shoot free throws? Take a deep breath, and there's a swing and a miss. Strike one on JT Realmuto. Flied out to center his first time. And he's had a very good series, as we've mentioned. 2-for-3 yesterday, and 2-for-3 in game one with some damage. Leahy checks the runner, checks him again, comes home, and a swing and a foul back as Realmuto was on that. Realmuto seems to have everybody timed up pretty well, and his timing was not good coming into this series. He didn't look great in St. Louis, for that matter, but he's a different guy now. We know he's a hitter. He's been an all-star, too, three different times. 0-2 pitch is up and in. Did that hit him? He thinks it did. Oh, well, did he? Started to walk towards first base and then decided not to.
1: Well, Phillies are going to take a look at it with their video room. He'll get hit a fair amount of times, 9 times so far this year, but not this time.
0: I think he was trying to sell it, and then he realized, you know what, the video is going to say that it didn't, so I might as well not sell it. That's my thought. I can't go down and ask him, but that's my guess. 1-2 Two on for the Phillies. The pitch to Realmuto is grounded to the left side. Jordan to second for one. On to first. Double play. Kyle Leahy gets out of it again. A 5-4-3 double play with Urias in the middle. And the Cardinals have a 2-0 lead as we go to the top of the fifth inning here in Philly.
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1: The Phillies are averaging close to 7 runs a game during their 8-game winning streak, so the Cardinals need to add on as they bat in their half of the fifth inning, leading 2-0. They put up 2 runs against Christopher Sanchez, who over his last 7 starts has gone 6-0 with a 2.18 ERA. His only no decision in that stretch came in the game he faced the Cardinals when the Cardinals got to the bullpen and scored off the Phillies' pen to win 2-0. Fermin is the leadoff batter, doing a nice job in center field today. And on that ball Boehm hit here Friday night out there by the 409 sign, Fermin gave it a great try. The
0: sure
1: ball
0: did.
1: Was just hit too well. There's a swing and a base hit down the left field line. No, just foul. Oh, he got out in front of the first pitch from Sanchez, hit it hard, but it couldn't touch down in fair territory.
0: Too much hook on it.
1: Fermin's first time up, he grounded out to Sosa at third base. The pitch by Sanchez, a strike with a fastball inside half. 0-2. Fermin was looking away, looking for a changeup, and got a fastball. Now he's in protect mode. Ramon Urias is on deck, and then Pedro Pajes, the lower third of the order. Here's a swing and a little number foul up the third baseline. And a kick stopped by Pop Warner, the Cardinal third base coach, and he'll toss that ball toward the dugout.
0: Cardinals have not announced their starting pitching for the Baltimore series at home. They're going to have to kind of work on that, Ollie's saying, but it'll be Chris Bassett, 4-4, pitching game one against the Cardinals on Tuesday night. A pregame start, 5:50. First pitch at 6:45.
1: There's a swing and a high fly ball. That's hit well. Left center field, back to the track, the wall, and it's a goner. A home run for Jose Fermin, his sixth of the year, and the Cardinals have added on here in the fifth inning, 3-0.
0: Well, you asked for some add-on, and you got it. And some boos here in Philadelphia. I can't imagine that that's for Sanchez. And maybe they're just booing the fact that it happened. But they love to boo here in Philadelphia, of course. But that was a nice moment for Jose Fermin, a leadoff home run here in the fifth.
1: Now Urias, and he has some pop. And a strike called, and it's a challenge by Urias.
8: Man is telling the strike call.
1: Just watching the pitch charts. And it is a ball inside. Not too many misses for Laz Diaz so far. That one was, and Urias was able to win that challenge. The pitch, Urias takes a fastball for a strike. That cut the plate. One ball, one strike. Two infield hits turned into the first two Cardinal runs. And Fermin cleared the wall, gave a fan a souvenir in left center field. There's a broken back ground ball to short. Trey Turner plays it, and the veteran shortstop throws out Urias. Urias is 0-2, and he's 0 for his last 11 at the big league level, going back to a game He faced the Dodgers on May 3rd, his last in the big leagues before today.
0: And some credit to the Cardinal coaches, and I would say specifically Pop Warner, Stubby Clapp, for the tells on the pitcher Sanchez and knowing when to steal, giving some tips to the runners, because those stolen bases were also critical, not just the infield hit, but to be able to steal bases to get in position for Burleson to drive him in.
1: Burley with two RBIs, Firmino home run, 3-0 Cardinals, and ball one wide to Pedro Pajes. Pajes struck out swinging his first at bat. The windup and Sanchez next pitch, Pajes hits it hard to the third baseman. Sosa stays down on it and throws low, but caught at first by Schwarber. So we have two outs after the home run by Fermin. Join us on Saturday, September 12th at Busch Stadium when Edward Jones and the Cardinals proudly induct Yadier Molina, Albert Pujols, and Bill Schardell as the newest members of the Cardinals Hall of Fame. Get your tickets at cardinals.com/HOF. There's a line drive right to Trey Turner off the bat of J.J. Weatherholt. The Cardinals are out in the fifth. A Fermin homer has added on to the Cardinal lead. Halfway through the game, 3-0 Redbirds.
8: The pitch. Mason Wynn hits it hard. Deep left field. That ball's out of here.
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1: Luis Castellum is the new pitcher for the Cardinals, and we saw him on Friday night. Came in the ninth inning, struck out Schwarber, Turner, and got Harper on a ground out. But he couldn't survive the designated runner and extra innings, and was the losing pitcher as a base hit by Luis Arraez set up Alec Bohm's triple, and the Phillies came back to win that one. As the Cardinals took a one-run lead to the bottom of the 10th, but Bohm ended that. Here's a swing and a foul out of play by Crawford. It's Justin Crawford facing Gastelum. As Leahy went 4 innings, 2 hits, no runs. He walked 2, struck out 4. And the Cardinals are limiting his pitches as we move along. Leahy making his 25th start. There's a hot shot to second. Down on it. Urias stumbles, gets up, and throws out Justin Crawford. One out.
0: I think what Ollie's doing here, he's done this lately. He's looked for opportunities to use Gastelum at the bottom part of the order. And you've got some lefties that you can do some damage with. And I'm not saying he wouldn't keep him out there for 2 innings. But I think he likes getting him in with the bottom half of the order first and get him kind of settled. And so a big inning doesn't happen.
1: Here's Edmundo Sosa, who scored the winning run in the game on Friday night. He swings and misses, going for a first pitch sweeper. Sweeper, changeup, a nice combination for Gastelum. The right-hander leans against the first base side of the rubber, works out of the stretch all the time. His pitch is looped into right field for a base hit. Sosa picks up the third hit. The Phillies got a double from De La Cruz in the third inning, a single from Marsh in the fourth, and this base hit in the fifth inning for Sosa. Here's De La Cruz. I think he's a really good add-on to their club, and he was in the minor leagues with them. Played in 84 games at 269, 12 homers, 56 RBIs.
0: So it is Justin Brühl backing up Gastelum for those left-handers I talked about.
1: The pitch, a swing, and a line drive foul down the right field line. That was a pitch up and in to De La Cruz. Raising Cane's is teaming up with Cardinals Care to help kids in the community. Stop by any participating location on September 2nd and mention Cardinals Care at checkout. 15% of the proceeds will be donated. 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Now the pitch. A swing and a foul back. That was a center cut pitch fouled away by Brian De La Cruz.
0: So four scoreless innings for Kyle Leahy. 63 pitches, 36 strikes, only two hits allowed. And I know folks are thinking, well, why is he out of the game? And if, especially if you missed our pregame talking about it, he was limited today. The Cardinals are going to use him a lot shorter in his starts, maybe even out of the bullpen going forward.
1: Here's a pitch outside. 1-2 on De La Cruz with a runner at first, one out.
0: With the idea of limiting his total innings and kind of getting him built up in his career, first year as a starter, but this is 11 straight starts of giving up two or less runs for Kyle Leahy.
1: The pitch, a swing and a miss. De La Cruz dropping to his right knee, strikes out.
0: Looked like Reggie Jackson there.
1: Didn't he, though? Here is Kyle Schwarber, who has looked like Reggie Jackson 38 times this year with home runs. Schwarber, a line out to center, a strikeout swinging facing Leahy, and now it's Gastelum throwing strike one on the outside corner to Schwarber.
0: And for folks that don't remember him, I would say the simplest thing to say about Reggie Jackson, other than him being a Hall of Famer, is he was the original Mr. October. We've had a lot since then, but he kind of got that phrase going.
1: The pitch is swung on and grounded to first, fielded foul. Nice pick and foul territory by Burleson, who throws the ball over to the Philly dugout. The runner at first base is Edmundo Sosa. He's hit safely in five straight games now with seven hits and 17 at-bats. Sosa off to a lead. Burleson is holding. Good size lead over at first base. The pitch on the way. Schwarber fouls that just to our left. Fan tried to make a catch, and that's going to leave a mark. Kyle Schwarber came up with the Cubs. He was a catcher, but didn't catch much at all for them. Played in the outfield, DHing. The pitch, low for a ball. One ball, two strikes on Schwarber. They like Schwarber on the north side of Chicago, also in Washington, Boston, before joining Philadelphia. The pitch, outside, wouldn't go for the changeup. Two balls, two strikes. Schwarber has put together a nice career, 1,416 games. The pitch to him, and that's hit hard. One hopper to the second baseman, Urias, who throws him out. Gastelum is able to work around a one-out single by Sosa, and we're going to the sixth in Philadelphia with the Cardinals leading 3-0.
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0: WJBC and Beer Nuts present the Scott Miller Show hat. This is an embroidered baseball cap. On the front of it, the Beer Nuts logo and the Scott Miller Show logo. And on the back of the hat, my cartoon photo with the big mustache. This is not a contest prize. This hat is not for sale. The only way to get a Scott Miller hat is when I gift them randomly. Now, there is only one rule. You cannot ask for a hat. If you ask for one, you are restricted from receiving a hat. You are banned. You do not get a hat. WJBC, good morning. Who's this?
1: Good morning. This is your mom. I want a hat. I'm a down low.
0: Mom?
1: We won't tell anybody.
0: What is rule number one?
2: Don't ask for a hat.
0: No hat for her.
3: Facing Christopher Sanchez, and St. Louis owns a 3-0 lead over Philadelphia. Solo tallies in the first, the fourth, and the fifth. Check swing, and a breaking pitch down and in, close to the right foot of Ivan Herrera, who has been hit by a pitch 27 times this year. He's 0 for 2 today. The windup, the pitch. Ivan swings and misses, and the changeup on 2-0. Well, when you're throwing three pitches, as Ricky has outlined, Sanchez has confidence in any of them at any time. The pitch, grounded up the middle of the infield, and that's going on through into center field, a base hit. That breaks an 0 for 8 for Ivan Herrera. And before Jordan Walker steps in, let's step out for a station ID here on the Cardinals Radio Network, powered by Graybar.

0: With Ricky Horton, I'm John Rooney. Mike Claiborne is along here in the sixth inning as we come to you from Philadelphia. Jordan Walker at the plate. The pitch, a swing and a miss. Claves, through this learning year, one thing the Cardinals have learned, when they can run and how to do it, and two stolen bases set up a 2-0 lead today.
1: They are well prepared. When you think about this coaching staff and how they have these guys ready to go at the right time, and it certainly has paid off today.
0: Herrera takes a lead at first base. The pitch, Walker takes well outside, backhanded by Realmuto, and the count, one ball, one strike.
1: You know, you look at Jordan Walker. He has 18 stolen bases. He's going to have over 100 RBIs. He may hit 30 home runs. I'm not sure if anybody circled those numbers at the beginning of the season, but he has turned out to be some sort of player.
0: Fastball called a strike on the outside corner, and that's challenged by Jordan.
2: Batter's challenging the strike call.
0: That's what I said.
1: This is our last time seeing Laz Diaz behind the plate.
0: It is just barely a strike.
1: Mm. Good eye. Look at the distance.
0: And Laz didn't tell everybody, "I told you so."
1: Not this time.
0: 1-2 on Walker. The Cardinals have a challenge left. Runner at first base. The pitch by Sanchez. A swing and a miss. Walker's down on strikes. Jordan is 1-for-3. A stolen base and a run scored. The strikeout, the fifth for Sanchez today. Alec Burleson, left-handed batting first baseman. He struggled for a while this year against lefties, Claves, but not today against the all-star starter, Sanchez.
1: No, you look at this series, the lefties he's seen, he's been able to hit just about everyone. Came in as a pinch hitter in first game of the series.
0: He swings and misses, going for a slider down and away. One strike. Burleson with a pair of RBI singles today. A 10-game hitting streak, 14-for-37. During that streak.
1: He has been a monster on this road trip.
0: From the stretch, a look to first, now the pitch. Burleson hits it foul, out of play, off to the left. On the trip, 12 RBIs. 14 hits, 3 doubles, 2 homers.
1: I'd say he's been productive.
0: He has had all-star numbers, even though he did not get picked for the all-star team. Holds the bat down on the knob. Sanchez with the upper hand in the count. A swing and a miss. Burleson is out for the first time today. 6 strikeouts for Sanchez.
1: Sanchez has pitched a pretty good game. The fact that the Cardinals have small balled him and then long balled him is the real difference. And obviously, Philadelphia not scoring. We hope they don't score. But Sanchez.

0: You can see why he's such a good pitcher.
1: Joshua Baez, 0 for his last 8. Baez has a home run in the series. The pitch on the way. Up and away, ball one. Baez has his hits against left-handed pitching. He has 5 hits, overall 34 at-bats. He scored 5 runs, but 4 homers, 9 RBIs, 3 walks, and he struck out 13 times. He swings and misses. That was turned over nicely.
0: Yeah. Would you say that maybe Sanchez has maybe one of the best changeups in the game right
1: now?
0: Yes. I mean, everyone's throwing them, but his just seems so refined.
1: Now the pitch. Foul ball out of play, off to the right. But to be able to throw as hard as he does and then come back with that kind of movement on a changeup. That's why he's a 2-time All-Star. That's why the Phillies have been winning in his starts. They've been winning in his starts right along with Wheeler. A look to first base here. The 1-2 pitch by Sanchez for Baez. Ground ball, rake to the shortstop. The play will be at first base, and Baez is just out, thrown out by Turner. So the Cardinals couldn't do anything with Ivan Herrera's leadoff hit. We go to the bottom of the 6th in Philadelphia. It's where the Cardinals lead 3-0.
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1: That's a right-handed batter, Trey Turner, leading off after that. Left-handed batters Harper, Stott, and Marsh. So lefty. Number 47 on his uniform, Justin Brühl pitches a sweeper high and wide to Trey Turner. It's the Cardinals lead 3-0, and this is an interesting assignment here with Brühl in the game.
0: Well, you know, at this point, you knew what you were going to get out of Leahy, and I think Ollie's going to try and line these guys up as far as the lane is concerned.
1: Here's a pitch outside, 2-0, and Brühl looking down to the mound, the landing spot for Sanchez, and I think he stepped in a hole there and missed wide.
0: He did.
1: Things like that have been getting to Brühl.
0: Yeah, once he gets off his game with those sort of situations, it takes him a little longer to try and reset.
1: But he made the adjustment there with the sweeper, and it's over about knee-high for a strike, 2-1.
0: Yeah, we're going to see a little bit more of this where they'll have games by committee, and fortunately the Cardinals have a day off tomorrow, so just about everybody's available in the pen.
1: Ground ball past the mound, Brühl let it go, and Urias gets to it, nicely done, throwing out Trey Turner. That's a good start. From the first pitch of the season to the last pitch in October, Bet365 is the official mobile sports betting partner of your St. Louis Cardinals. How about some Ted Drews today, Claves?
0: I'd take some.
1: 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With one down, the pitch, up and in, a ball to Bryce Harper. How about with football season starting, the tiramisu? Served as a concrete
0: like
1: or
0: it.
1: A sundae, delicious vanilla custard with a secret blend. 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
0: So I can't tell anyone?
1: No. Keep that under your hat.
0: All right.
1: Here's a pitch outside, 2-0.
8: One inning, one hit, one strikeout.
1: Gastelum went one inning, one hit, one strikeout, 15 pitches. Brewer retired Trey Turner on a ground out up the middle. Harper walked the last time. He's 0 for 1 today, and he takes a sweeper for a strike. Harper was going one way. The pitch went the other, 2-1.
0: Give the Cardinal pitching staff credit. They've really done a nice job with Harper in this series. Really all season.
1: Harper has one home run in the series. The pitch. Fastball, strike called. I think Harper was looking for another bender.
0: Mm-hmm.
1: And he got a fastball there, 2-2.
0: Good pitch sequence by Brewer. Not showing him too much too early.
1: The right field corner completely unguarded. The outfielders switch around and play Harper like a right-handed pull hitter. The left-handed batter swings, and he hits this one in the air, left center field, and that's going to get past Baez. Played on a hop. The throw going into second base is just offline, and Harper has a stand-up double. Claves, from what I've observed with Baez in left field, he's unsure about the flight of the ball.
0: Yeah, I agree with you. I mean, you think about a big league park like this and the other ones he's been in, and that'd be Cincinnati and Chicago. All three are difficult to play in, and he's not really as comfortable in this situation as he would be in some of the minor league parks. These walls are all different, the ones he's played in.
1: But he got to that one quickly, and he wasn't going to deny Harper a double. That was hit high enough and stayed up there long enough for Harper to get a head start toward his 24th double of the year. Now Bryson Stott, lefty against lefty. Runner at second, one out. The pitch to Stott, a strike called. Brule is so much better when he gets the ball, gets the sign, and comes right after hitters.
0: Yeah, when he starts kicking the mound and moving dirt around in the rosin bag, he starts to fidget just a little too much, and that really kind of costs him as far as concentration is concerned.
1: The pitch is swung on, and that's fouled off the right leg or right foot of Bryson Stott, and down he goes in front of home plate. The ball went rolling about 15 feet up the first baseline, dying on the infield grass, and Stott gets up, trying to jog off the pain, but he's limping, and he goes to one knee. Now, they already have problems with Luis Arraez, who had to leave the game yesterday. Alec Bohm.
0: You're a little short. You're
1: Derek
0: right.
1: Hill. Sore neck took Hill out of the game last night.
0: Bohm is available, but, you know, we see this a lot where guys take that foul ball off their foot or their inside part of their leg, and he doesn't wear any padding, any protection. That hit him right on the instep. Then he rolled over.
1: He's still getting attention from the Phillies athletic trainer.
0: And the trainer's probably touching the spot. Is it right?
9: Yes, right here.
1: Well, Don Mattingly out there with Laz Diaz, it looked like they were putting the hand above the hand on the bat, like who's going to bat first. Going, holding the bat down there. Stott, he's going
0: to
1: do everything
0: he
1: can
0: to
1: stay in the game. He's a good player.
0: He is. And, you know, the thing is, they have a game tomorrow. They're in Seattle tomorrow. So they don't have a lot of time to get him ready to go, so they make, well, you have one guy that's available that's played on the infield, and that's Alec Bohm.
1: I want to get your thoughts, Claves, on the American wild card race, American League.
0: Is that what we call it now?
1: Well, it is a race.
0: It is.
1: But
0: I guess
1: it involves several teams under 500. I think all seven teams within reach of a wild card in the American League are under 500. Okay,
0: yeah.
1: Pulling up the wild card standings in the AL. And they involve New York, Boston, then Texas and Cleveland are 64 and 66, tied for the third wild card. Toronto, 64-67, a half game back. 63-67 Minnesota and Baltimore, one game back. Seattle, 62-68, two games back. Detroit, 2.5 back at 61-68.
0: And, you know, as you talk about those teams, the one thing they all seem to have is just enough pitching and not enough punch.
1: Mm-hmm.
0: And that's going to be a problem down the stretch because you can battle all you want as it looks like he's going to stay in the game.
1: Yeah, Scott, after getting some time and some attention from the athletic trainer, is going to stay end of bat, but he's still walking on the grass outside the circle around home plate.
0: Brule's throwing a couple of warm-up pitches just to stay loose. Stott still.
1: So you're looking
0: over
1: at Texas, Cleveland, Toronto, Minnesota, Baltimore, Seattle, and Detroit. 2.5 games separate them.
0: And, you know, all of these teams can get on just a little bit of a run. You know, I look at the standings these days. You get near September, you're three games out. You have to win, at least pick up a game a week in the standings. And all these teams are capable because, as I mentioned, they have good pitching but not enough punch.
1: Here's a swing and a fly ball, and that's hit well. Deep left center field. Fermin back on the track. He makes the catch. Runs into the wall, tagging at second and going to third. Bryce Harper, he's there with two down.
0: Good play by Fermin.
1: Ricky talked about Fermin's play in center field, and it was unfortunate he couldn't get to the ball in the 10th inning on Friday night, but he gave it a great effort on Bohm's drive out there in the crease, out by the 409 sign in deep left center field. But he got to this one. Two down, and Marsh is up.
0: In talking to him, you know, he had not played a lot of outfield in his life. His dad is still playing baseball in the Dominican Republic, and he was a center fielder.
1: Here's Marsh, a swing and a miss, missing the sweeper from Justin Brule.
0: And his dad always talked to him about the outfield, and he talks to him on a regular basis about playing there now. And you can see the improvement in what he's been able to do.
1: You can see the improvement in his overall game anywhere he plays.
0: Yeah, he is. You know, I didn't have him marked down to have this much playing time this season, but I'll tell you this, he has really adjusted whatever the situation calls for. He's played seven different positions so far this season.
1: The pitch in for a strike to Brandon Marsh. He's in the hole, nothing and two, as Brule is trying to work around a one-out double. Harper got the double. He advanced on the flyout and takes a lead in foul ground at third. Marsh with a pop-up. Third base side. That belongs to Blaze Jordan in foul territory. He puts it away, and a nice job by Brule working around Harper's double. Ricky is ready for the seventh, along with Mike Claiborne. We're in Philadelphia, where the Cardinals lead the Phillies 3-0.
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16: Top of the seventh inning, 3-0 Cardinals. Third at bat for Blaze Jordan. He leads off against Christopher Sanchez. Still in this game, he's given up 3 runs. And there's a line drive to center field, and that backs up the center fielder Crawford. He makes the play almost on the warning track. That ball was really given a ride by Jordan. He lines out the center, and that's how the top of the seventh inning starts. You've seen the Stiefel patch on every Cardinals jersey. One of America's fastest-growing wealth management and investment banking firms, proudly rooted in St. Louis, Stiefel, where success meets success. And that brings in Jose Fermin, who homered his last time, and we've been talking quite a bit about him, and why not? He's been such a good utility player.
0: You can plug him in just about anywhere, and you're going to get a good effort. He's come up with some big hits on this road trip,
16: including his homer last inning. The next delivery to him, the one strike pitch is outside, 1-1. Cardinals with a 3-0 lead. Kyle Leahy started, went 4 innings, gave up just 2 hits. Gastelum pitched an inning, gave up 1 hit. Swing and a miss by Fermin, but it's been all Christopher Sanchez. And, you know, Don Mattingly likes to let his guys go, doesn't he?
0: Oh, yeah. You know, he's old school with regard to how he uses his staff. And when they're this good, why not? Although they do have activity in the bullpen.
16: There's a swing and a miss and a strikeout. Fermin goes for the changeup. So 2 quick outs for the Cardinals here as we play in the seventh inning. Be interesting to see how the Cardinals use their pen the rest of the way. That's Ryan Stanek, I believe.
0: He's warming up now, and then right below him. Now, the bullpen's here
17: in
0: Philadelphia.
17: Tim Mesa is the lefty warming up below Stanek.
16: Yeah.
0: They're both in the same area. One is above the other. The visiting bullpen is on top of the home bullpen. So, question for you guys. When the fight breaks out and they have a big ruckus on the field, they all have to come out of the same gate. Why don't you just grab a guy there and save yourself the run?
17: I have always thought the same thing.
16: I have been in one of those. And I'll tell you what you do. Here's a pitch outside.
0: What kind of courtesy? Oh, no, well, you go first, sir.
16: Here, you just kind of all rush out together. Well, it's only like one way out, too, so you kind of have to be, you know, go single file. I mean, it's not that simple. There's a pitch outside. You've got everybody emptying, the bullpen catchers and all the pitchers. It happened in County Stadium in Milwaukee.
0: Milwaukee.
16: And it was the very similar setup with the bullpens, and we all ran out together.
0: I just say myself, I just grab a guy right out there. Let's just stay here.
16: But
0: man,
16: we're not, yeah. So the thought is, I'm going to go save that guy who's in trouble on the field.
0: Okay.
16: We're not mad at each other.
0: No.
16: We could be talking to each other while we go out there. But
0: here's how I'm going to save him. I'm going to grab this guy right next to me who's going out of the same gate. That's one less guy guy who's in the fight has to worry about.
16: 3-1 pitch is on the inside corner. Well,
17: there
16: ultimately,
17: is strength in numbers.
16: Ultimately, what you're saying is exactly what you do once you get out there.
0: Yeah.
16: You just haven't thought of that yet. You're just thinking, help the guy, and then you get out there and go, well, I can help him by neutralizing
0: these
16: other people. No, I think you're on to something. There's a base hit to right field. How about that? Ramon Urias is 1-for-3. As he has just joined the Cardinals today, picks up a 2-out single the other way, and it brings in Pedro Pajes with 2 out and a runner at first base. 3-0 Cardinals here in the seventh.
17: How about Brule? He throws 15 pitches, 11 strikes. Gastelum, 15 pitches, 11 strikes. Both throwing scoreless innings.
16: Boy, that's what you want your relievers to do, isn't it?
0: That is efficient.
16: Pies at the plate, and that pitch is low for a ball. Yeah, and that was pitch number 98 for the left-hander, the tall and thin left-hander. He's 6'6", 202, Christopher Sanchez. So he's going to get to 100. The pitch to Pajes is grounded up the middle. That's a base hit right past Sanchez into center, and Pajes is now hitting 3 straight games. The Cardinals not done here in the seventh inning. 2 2-out singles, and the top of the order in J.J. Weatherholt.
0: Well, the seventh inning has not been a good inning for the Cardinals this season a lot of times when it comes to what they do at the bottom portion of this game. Their bullpen has really had some problems, and we'll see what Stanek can do, but he may be even better with a couple more runs here.
16: Caleb Cotham is their pitching coach, and he's out to talk to Sanchez.
8: 610. It is a sellout.
16: So I have a sellout attendance guess. It just came to me like a bolt of lightning. I guess maybe Ben Franklin had that experience here at Philadelphia. But the bolt of lightning told me that it's 42,610 today.
17: Was that the Ben Franklin key to victory?
16: That's what it was.
0: Oh, boy. Here we go.
16: Oh. You want me to tell him to go fly a kite, or do you?
17: The clouds aren't dark enough.
0: Please, no rain. No, let's not even bring that up. That is the four-letter word I do not want to hear today on Getaway Day.
16: Blue skies, no worries. I'm not. Not yet. J.J. Weatherholt is 1-for-3 today. Lined out hard his last time. Chance to pick up some more tallies. It's 3-0 Cardinals. The pitch to J.J. is fouled off to the left and out of play.
17: He is swinging with a lot more confidence.
16: They calling us?
0: No, some fan is giving it to somebody else who they thought should have called a foul ball.
16: Oh, he's yelling at the fan. That's a tough league here, isn't it?
0: There are no prisoners here.
16: Nope. Weatherholt, a one-strike count. The pitch is fouled off again to the left. You better catch it, fan. Well, I don't hear any criticism, so. Now, there's critics everywhere, aren't there?
0: There seems to be more here. In some places. It's a fun place, though. I give them credit. This is one of the fun ballparks you can come to.
16: 0-2 the count. 2 on. 3-0 Cardinals. 7th inning. Christopher Sanchez trying to get through 7. And the 0-2 pitch to Weatherholt is taken low. Good take. That was close.
17: Hey, Claves, how about the memories we have here, though? That 1-0 Carpenter win over Halladay.
0: One of the best games I've ever seen in person.
16: Top 10 Cardinal game ever, would you think?
0: Yeah, for me.
17: I think so.
0: Yeah, I don't think there's any doubt.
16: Urias at second. Pajes at first. Weatherholt at the plate, and he lines that into right field for a hit. Urias is rounding third. He's going to score, and the Cardinals pick up another tally. It's 4-0 in the 7th inning. Another 2-out RBI hit this time. It's the rookie J.J. Weatherholt.
17: You know I love 2-out RBIs.
16: And Don Mattingly loves his pitcher, but he's going to come take him out. That'll be the last pitch we see from Christopher Sanchez. This pitching change brought to you by Goodwill. Give hope, give local, give Goodwill. We'll be right back.
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16: New pitcher for the Phillies is left-hander Tim Mazza. Is having a good year. 3.47 ERA. He's been in 50 games. Doesn't walk very many batters. A left-hander to face the right-hander, Ivan Herrera. He relieves Christopher Sanchez, responsible for the two runners on base. And the first pitch to Ivan Herrera is taken high. And that ball had some giddy up to it from Mazza. The Cardinals with three straight two-out hits. Urias, Pajes, and Weatherholt.
17: And the game the Cardinals won 2-0 over the Phillies. Herrera hit a home run off Mazza to make it 2-0.
16: Next delivery is taken high.
17: And I think Ivan has had better swings today from what we've seen in the last four or five games.
16: Base hit up the middle just last inning. He's trying to keep it going for Jordan Walker, who waits on deck. The pitch from Mazza is taken low. And it's 3-0. Did I say he doesn't walk anybody? I think I said that. Only 14 walks for Mazza in 57 innings with 57 strikeouts. 3-0 count is right down central. You heard me talking about it. They really take away the gaps from Herrera. They give the left field line. That's really what the Cardinals have been doing, too, in this series. I do think they're guarding against the depth of the center field area. I think that's what they're doing. 3-1 pitch coming up to Herrera. And that's low, ball four. And the bases are loaded for Jordan Walker. Wouldn't this be something? You know where I'm going with that.
0: Oh, yeah.
17: He only won the home run derby here.
16: Let's see. He has 96 RBIs. 96. Let me get my calculator out.
0: Yeah, 96 he could have 100 on one swing.
16: Four is carry the one. You're right. The first pitch to Jordan Walker is right down central, strike one. Jaywalk is lined out to right. Pretty good at bat there. Had an infield hit, stole a base, scored a run in the fourth inning, and struck out against Sanchez. Mazza, the lefty, working with the bases loaded, delivers a pitch low to Walker.
0: Would you say this is your ball game right here?
16: It could be. 1-1 count, 4-0 Cardinals. The pitch is hit high in the air to right field, and that's going to back up the right fielder to the track, and he catches it at the wall. De La Cruz had to go another 5 feet at the last minute. The wind was blowing in that direction, and Jordan Walker wasn't far off from that slammer there. We now go to the seventh inning stretch presented by Spectrum, built for big moments here for St. Louis. The Cardinals picked up another run. It's 4-0 St. Louis.
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16: And there is the completion of Take Me Out to the Ball Game. We had God Bless America, a terrific job by our singer here at Citizens Bank Park. And the Cardinals enjoying a 4-0 lead as we go to the bottom of the seventh inning. The seventh inning stretch was presented by Spectrum. It's internet, mobile, and streaming TV all from one place. And again, we've got a big crowd again, another sellout crowd, over 40,000 for all three games of this series. And the Cardinals are trying to win one of them and go home with a winning record on a road trip that, guys, we would have been very happy to hear they had a winning road trip on this record.
0: No, there's no doubt. When you think about Wrigley Field in Chicago, Cincinnati was playing well when we walked in there, and now you're here against Philadelphia. All these teams really had something to play for, although Cincinnati's starting to fade just a little bit.
16: Cardinals 5-5 on this trip, and also with a win today, if they can hang on, and there's a lot of outs left to get, but if they can, they would even the season series, too, at 3-3, and that matters.
17: Well, they've won 5 of the last 6 series.
16: And it'll be a JT Realmuto leading things off here in the bottom of the seventh inning in a game brought to you by Budweiser, official beer sponsor of Major League Baseball. Crack open the game with Budweiser and enjoy unrivaled flavor and refreshment. And it is Ryan Stanek who has completed his warm-up toss as he's ready to go. First pitch right down central, strike one to JT. Realmuto, then Crawford and Sosa to bat. Cardinals are going to use some folks in their bullpen today with a 4-inning start from Kyle Leahy. Next pitch grounded towards short. That's gobbled up by Weatherholt. And a high throw, and Burley's able to get it and get back to the bag.
17: He's an acrobat over there.
16: Oh, my, that was not an easy play. He tried to hang on the bag and catch it at the same time, and it was just too far away to do that, so he had to come back to the bag.
17: He went into foul territory to catch that and then lunge back to the bag before Realmuto, who runs well, but he beat him.
0: He's such an agile player and one of the best defensive players as far as first basemen are concerned in the National League, if not major leagues.
16: Overcooked pitch, and Stanek fell down on that as he landed funny and his with his lead leg. He took a tumble and just cooked that one right into the dirt about 57 feet away from the pitching rubber.
17: That's the hole that Sanchez was able to dig with his long stride toward the plate when pitching. And a couple of Cardinal pitchers, Brewer and Stanek, have had trouble with it on at least one pitch.
16: Next delivery is a called strike in at the knees. Good adjustment there to Justin Crawford.
17: Brule did the same thing. He was able to adjust after missing badly with a pitch, and Stanek split the plate with that one.
16: A 1-1 pitch coming up to Crawford, and he fouls it back. Not a good throw, by the way, by the Cardinal shortstop, J.J. Weatherholt, and it does make you realize just how much the Cardinals missed. Now, J.J.'s been fine, but nobody throws the ball like Mason Wynn.
0: He's no Mason Wynn when it comes to throwing. And I wouldn't be surprised if we see him later in the game in a defensive position.
16: There's a ground ball up the middle, but it's cut off by Jordan, who throws out the speedy Crawford. That was a smart play by Jordan, making that play himself. If it gets to Weatherholt, he's probably safe. Let's pause for station ID right here. 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

0: Two quick outs for Stanek, a swing and a miss, strike one by Edmundo Sosa, who has struck out and singled in this game. Only four hits for the Phillies, and think about how much they hit yesterday. A double for Harper, Marsh had a base hit, De La Cruz a double, and Sosa a hit, as Stanek misses outside, evening the count at 1-1. Final game of the road trip here in Philadelphia. Next pitch, fouled back. 1-2.
1: Isn't it nice to see a guy like Sosa? We saw him as a youngster, how he's grown, not only as a player, but as a person, and really a real valuable player to this ball club.
2: Very important to this Phillies roster.
0: His daughter's name just popped into my head. I didn't get a chance to ask him, seeing him yesterday. Naya was the cutest little girl. Oh, my goodness. She was so cute, and I didn't get a chance to ask him about her. There's a ground ball up the middle, and it's handled by Urias, and he throws off balance and gets Sosa. Three ground ball outs, one to third, one to short, one to second. Good work, Ryan Stanek. We go to the eighth. John will have the play-by-play for you. Cardinals still lead this one 4-0.
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2: Bryson Stott fouled a pitch off his right foot. It's bruised, and he's out of the game. Leaving the game last night with an ailment, Luis Arraez comes in to play second base now for the Phillies as Tim Meza deals outside, ball one for left-handed batting. Alec Burleson, who has two hits today and two runs batted in. The Cardinals have a 4-0 lead as they bat in the eighth inning. A swing and a miss as Burleson pulled off that pitch, and Burley has a count of one ball, one strike.
1: Burley's average up to 292 now. He's having a career year in every category.
2: There's a swing and a drive toward the gap in right center field. De La Cruz on the run catches up to it. He was playing well off the line. And Burleson hit the ball sharply and is 2-for-4. One out, bringing Joshua Baez to the plate. Baez 0-for-3 today, and he's 0-for-his last 9 on this road trip. One hit and 10 at-bats. That was a home run, a two-run homer in the game on Friday night. He has struck out 5 times. He's playing in his 10th Major League game. Meza's pitch, and that's rolled foul off to the left.
1: Tell you one thing about Baez. He does not get cheated on his swing. He only knows one way. That's hard.
2: Holds the bat right down on the knob. The pitch. Fastball, a strike called, inside corner. No balls, 2 strikes.
1: We still have a ways to go here, but you have to really give this Cardinal team some credit and their resilience in being able to come back after what took place last night. And that's how they've been most of the season.
2: Here's a pitch inside, nearly clipped the right leg of Baez, 1-2. Soriano's getting ready in the Cardinal bullpen for the bottom half of the eighth inning. Working out the stretch with nobody on, Meza pitches, a swing and a foul. Maryville University uses the latest technology from data analytics, AI, cybersecurity to prepare students for careers of the future. Leading the revolution in higher education, learn more at Maryville and at maryville.edu. Tim Meza on in relief of Sanchez. The pitch, a swing and a miss. Baez strikes out. He's 0 for 4 with two strikeouts today. Meza walked the first batter he faced, loading the bases, and then Jordan Walker hit one to the wall in right center field, caught by De La Cruz. So three in a row have been retired now by Meza as Blaze Jordan comes in. Jordan hit a home run at Wrigley Field on this road trip. He takes a pitch up and away for a ball. He has two major league home runs, one in Minnesota and one on the north side of Chicago. Fly out, double play ball, and a line out. He hit the ball hard the last time up. Check swing and a ball outside. Two balls and no strikes. And Claves, this is where the Cardinals did the damage the last inning.
1: Exactly. Situation just like this. And, you know, the bottom of the order has really stepped up this afternoon.
2: Meza listening in for the sign. He's ready. Now the pitch. A high fly ball down the right field line. That is going to go foul and out of play with home run distance.
1: That ball just continued to carry. The wind is blowing out to right field.
2: That's why I think Walker wanted to hit the ball in that direction. Yeah. And had he hit it a little closer to straightaway right field, he would have hit a slam.
1: And when I mean blowing out, to, I mean there's almost gale forces. The flag is
2: stretched out. We can count the stars on the flag right now.
1: Exactly.
2: 2-1 on Blaze Jordan. The pitch. He hits it over the infield and just beyond the reach of Luis Arraez, a base hit to right center.
1: Had
2: so
1: Arraez,
2: Ricky's picked a click, clicks here with two outs in the eighth inning.
1: Had Arraez been just a little taller, he would have been able to snag that one. That ball just kind of skipped over his glove a little bit. But we'll take it no matter what.
2: Well, as you look at the Cardinal record, 66-65, but out of those 66 wins, and if they can sock one away today, Claves, we'll say it again, it's a team win.
1: Yes, no doubt. I mean, one of the things Ollie's been able to do this year is find a way to keep all hands on deck, and everybody's made a contribution.
2: Including Fermin with a home run today, and he takes strike one from Tim Meza. The Cardinals lead 4-0, out hitting the Phillies 10-4. This is after the Phillies ran up the score last night. The pitch, a swing and a miss, a late swing by Fermin. He wasn't expecting a fastball, and he's in the hole 0-2.
1: He tried to react at the very last second, but he was late on the swing.
2: Fermin hit a leadoff home run in the fifth inning off Christopher Sanchez. The 14th home run Sanchez has given up. The pitch by Meza, low for a ball, one ball, two strikes.
1: I'd like to get one more run if we could.
2: Well, 3 2-out singles produced a run in the seventh inning. That 1 2-out single here by Blaze Jordan. He leads at first. The pitch. Fermin hits a ground ball to third. The throw will go to second. And Sosa throws to Arraez to cut down Jordan 6-4. We go to the bottom of the eighth in Philadelphia with the Cardinals leading 4-0.
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2: 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So De La Cruz is going to lead off against George Soriano, and changes in the field. Baez is out of the game. Fermin goes from center to left, and Nathan Church is playing in center field. A swing and a foul through the legs of Pedro Páez. What a rough outing for Soriano in the 10-9 Cardinal victory on Thursday in Cincinnati.
10: That wasn't him, because he's been so good. I mean, he's really been consistent, too. The Cardinals have had actually four pitchers pitch very well today. They need to have two more do that. Soriano, and then you would assume Riley O'Brien behind it.
2: Here's a check swing and a ball low. De La Cruz today has put together a 1-for-2 day with a double and a strikeout. Castellum struck out De La Cruz back in the fifth. Now it's Soriano facing him in the eighth. 4-0 Cardinals. Now fastball goes high, 2-1. But walks happen to be the issue for Soriano, as the Reds were able to come back with four runs after the Cardinals scored six in the ninth. And the Cardinal 10-9 victory. The pitch by Soriano in the dirt, 3-1. Walks are an invitation right back into a game, especially in a park this size. And with this kind of lineup, Schwarber on deck. The 3-1 pitch here for De La Cruz. A swing, and he hits it in the air down the right field line. Walker tracking it, shading his eyes. He's in fair territory and makes the catch. A fair ball, one out.
10: I loved what Walker did on that, and it's just another sign of his growth. I mean, it wasn't a hard play to make, really, but, you know, the sun can make it harder. And he was able to put his hand up to shield the sun as he was going towards the line, and I just saw John Jay's teaching all over that. And I'm sure, you know, he's helped him, but a much more relaxed and comfortable defender now in right field than Jordan Walker.
2: Now Kyle Schwarber 0-for-3, playing first base today. He tried to hold up on his swing, and I guess he did. No appeal. Looked like he offered on that one. Ball one is the call. A line out, strike out, and a ground out for Schwarber. The pitch. Outside, ball two, and Soriano has been behind both hitters this inning. He came back to get De La Cruz on the fly ball down the right field line. Schwarber leading the majors with 38 home runs. He has 76 RBIs. The next pitch to him, a swing and a miss.
10: If the Cardinals are going to make a run at this wild card, they need Soriano, Gastelum, they need Stanek, they need Riley O'Brien and Brule all to have good finishes, and others, but mostly those guys.
2: The 2-1 pitch on the way. Inside, 3-1 on Schwarber.
10: Think about what a hot bullpen did for the Cardinals in 2006. Josh Kinney and Randy Flores and Tyler Johnson. I mean, just guys one after another that were just kind of.
2: And then a young closer stepping up.
10: Oh, yeah.
2: Adam Wainwright. The pitch. A swing and a one-hopper to the first baseman. Burleson beats his counterpart to the bag. Two down. Soriano kind of living on the edge here. Falling behind both hitters, but he has come back to retire them. Nobody on, two outs for Trey Turner.
10: Isn't pitching in Philadelphia living on the edge?
2: Oh, it always is.
10: It feels like it.
2: This park is so small, and this Philadelphia lineup makes it play even smaller. The outfielders play straight up now. Fermin moves over toward left center field. A strike is called to Trey Turner, who's 0-for-3 today. Kyle Leahy set the tone. The old saying, you're as good as that day's starting pitcher. Leahy, so they're limiting the pitch count for him. Went four innings, no runs on two hits. He walked two and struck out four. The pitch inside from Soriano, one ball, one strike. Gastelum, one inning, one hit. He had a strikeout. Brule, one inning, one hit. Stanek, one inning, zeros across the board. Now two up, two down for Soriano. The pitch for Turner hit past the mound to the second baseman, Urias, who was playing up the middle, and he throws out Turner. A 1-2-3 eighth inning. We go to the ninth, the final game of the 11-game road trip. And the Cardinals lead in Philadelphia 4-0.
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2: Our game's going to the ninth inning, and the Phillies go to the bullpen for Alex McFarland. McFarland replaces Mazu, worked an inning and a third with one hit, one walk, one strikeout, throwing 24 pitches in relief of Christopher Sanchez. Sanchez is the pitcher of record on the downside. Who's the pitcher of record on the upside, as Leahy didn't go the required five?
10: I'd have to say Gastelum, only because he was the next guy up, because they all did the same thing. They all pitched well, every one of them, all four so far, and I think it makes the most sense to give first guy up the win.
2: The pitch inside, I don't know how that missed Urias, who was able to turn in and back away from the first offering by McFarland. Urias just back from the 60-day IL. He's had a pair of elbow injuries that kept him on the injured list. Checks his swing, takes a strike, 1-1.
10: This guy can rush it up there. That was 99 from McFarland. That's a nice, easy motion. Big arm.
2: One out of three with a run scored for Urias in his return from the IL. The right-handed batter hits it in the air, off to the right, moving over toward the line in foul territory and running out of room. De La Cruz, the wind really pushed that out of play. The MLB ballpark bites bracket is open right now. This is Ricky's favorite. Vote
10: oh, yeah.
2: For the fried gooey butter cake at Busch Stadium for your chance to win tickets to try them in stadium. No purchase necessary. 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
10: We love brackets, don't we?
2: Take the cake. McFarland facing Urias, Pajes, and Weatherholt. So Cardinals try to add on to a 4-0 lead, out hitting the Phillies 10-4 today. We're in the ninth inning. There's a swing, and the ball is lined to left field and right to Brandon Marsh. Some good swings today for Urias. He went 1-for-4, scoring a run.
10: I would say better swings than when he broke camp with the Cardinals. And I wonder if his arm was hurting a little bit then, too. Even, you know, with his slow start, he had a couple of home runs and did some things well. But I didn't think he was throwing that well. And I do think that the arm had something to do with that.
2: I've seen more of a Gold Glove player at second base out of Urias than we did before.
10: I agree.
2: He's had a very good game in the field. A foul out of play by Pedro Pajes. Pedro, 1-for-3 today, 4 out of 14 on the road trip with 2 walks. He has struck out 4 times. The pitch, there's a shot deep short, backhanded by Turner. He gets up, plants, throws low, but scooped by Schwarber at first, and Pajes is out.
10: And better at-bats by Pajes today.
2: By far. And Pajes has done a really good job maneuvering the pitching game, handling the Cardinal bullpen after Leahy went 4. Here's Weatherholt. Weatherholt hit a home run last night. He got on with an infield hit, stole second, and scored on a single by

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5: Okay, Ricky Horton, what do you see for the ninth inning with Riley O'Brien out there?
12: Well, here's one of my thoughts is it's not a safe situation, and typically the thing you say is, well, that's not always easy for a closer to come in when it's not a safe situation. But in Riley's case, I like the fact that he's got 4 runs to work with. I think that's probably better for him kind of to ease into this. You know, he's had some ups and downs the last few games, but for the most part, he has been nails. 33 saves, still leads the National League.
5: Riley O'Brien facing Harper. A swing and a miss were underway in the bottom of the ninth inning with the Cardinals leading 4-0. Well, O'Brien has pitched on this mound already once this year. It was in the All-Star game. 1 inning, 1 hit, a hit batter and a strikeout. Here's a swing and a foul ball. It's 2 strikes on Harper. He hit Junior Caminero on the hand with a pitch. Caminero had to go get x-rays immediately, and fortunately, no broken bones. And O'Brien went over to check him out to make sure everything was all right when Riley's outing was over. The pitch. Harper sends that foul out of play off the screen down the left field line. Harper has a double, a walk today, and a called 3rd strike.
12: Notice that O'Brien's velocity's been down a little bit, too, in the last few outings, but I don't know that that's all bad. I feel like his velocity's down, but his command has been up.
5: Now the pitch, a swing, and that ball has hit down the left field line, a fair ball. Tremien gets over to the sidewall. Harper digs for second, and he's going to make it with a leadoff double. His second double today is 25th of the year. And you knew the Phillies would not go quietly.
12: Oh, no, they're not going to do that.
5: That pitch with a winning streak on the line.
12: I think that pitch was exactly where O'Brien wanted it. It was up and in to a left-hander, which typically you can get away with and maybe even aim for that spot. But Harper, well, Harper's a big leaguer, a good big leaguer.
5: Now Luis Arraez, his first at bat today. He came on after Stott fouled a pitch off his foot near strike one to Arraez. Arraez had a big hit. And he was able to set up a winning situation.

0: with Sosa running for him. When Bohm tripled in two runs on Friday night, a ball high, and the count, one ball, one strike, and he told Los Diaz that pitch was high. With his left hand, he mentioned he motioned it.
1: He's a batting champion, part-time umpire.
0: Riley O'Brien from the stretch, the pitch. Arise fouls that back. Big swing, and I think the foul ball clipped the Cardinal catcher. But Pedro Páez says he's all right. Arise is batting .323, six home runs, 54 runs batted in. 29 years old from Venezuela. He has played with the Giants and the Phillies this year. Runner at second, nobody out, the pitch. A swing and a fly ball left field, breaking back on it for me. Now he is able to adjust and make the catch. One big out in the ninth inning. One out and two to go. Brandon Marsh has a walk and a hit, one out of two today. And JT Realmuto comes out to the on-deck circle. Runner at second in Bryce Harper. 4-0 Cardinals. Riley's pitch. Down and in. A sweeper for ball one. The Cardinals are trying to go home with a winning road trip. And they lead by four right now with one out in the ninth. The pitch. Marsh looks at a fastball. That may have been worth the challenge on that.
1: Yeah, I don't know where that could have been. That was a strike. I don't know why Páez wouldn't have challenged that.
0: The count 2-0. O'Brien from the stretch pitches. That's down the middle. A strike called. 2-1.
1: Cardinals with just one remaining, with Jordan Walker being wrong earlier in the game. That was the one miss. So maybe he just didn't want to chance it there. But he would have won that. It was close, but it would have been a strike.
0: Now the 2-1 pitch with a runner on second base. Marsh swings and he hits that one well left field, but right to Fermin. Two down. The Phillies are down to their last out with JT Realmuto coming up. Cardinals have four runs on 10 hits today, and they played an errorless game. In fact, we've had an errorless game overall. The Cardinals have looked really good in the field. The pitch on the way to the Phillies catcher. Sweeper in there, strike one. Five hits today for the Philadelphia Phillies. The next pitch, a swing and a foul. That one hit Páez. He doubled over on that one. An 0-2 count on Realmuto, who checks in with Pedro Páez, and he can feel Pedro's pain, that's for sure.
1: Yeah,
0: that's
1: Páez,
0: part of the job.
1: Páez can only go so long without being clipped. It's amazing how many times that's happened to him, and it's happened to him twice in this inning. He's gotten hit by a foul tip.
0: The Cardinals have gone 3-for-6 today with runners in scoring position. And this is against the National League All-Star Game starter and a good Phillies bullpen. The Phillies last night scored 12 times, winning 12-3, and the Cardinals lead 4-0 today with O'Brien trying to finish off a combined shutout. Leahy, Gastelum, Brule, Stanek, Soriano, now O'Brien. The 0-2 pitch, a foul ball back.
1: Cardinals got a couple of breaks early in the game on the infield hits, Weatherholt and Walker. So you get the break, but you have to do something with it, and they absolutely have.
0: And what did they do? They stole bases.
1: Yep, that's right.
0: And Burleson delivered RBI singles each time. From the stretch, here's another 0-2 pitch from O'Brien. Inside, and that came close to hitting Realmuto, and he was trying to get hit by that. 1-2. Realmuto has a fly ball out, a double play ball, and a ground out. The Phillies are down to their last strike with Harper on second, two away in the ninth inning. O'Brien from the stretch, the kick, the 1-2 pitch on the way, a swing and a foul. Baez throws a new ball to the mound to Riley O'Brien, wearing number 61. This is a game that has featured two pitchers wearing number 61. The pitcher of record on the downside, number 61, Christopher Sanchez. Riley O'Brien is trying to finish this off for the Cardinals with a 1-2 pitch to JT Realmuto. A swing, and there is a base hit to center field. Harper gets the stop sign at third. Church with his throw in. The Phillies have runners at first and third with two down, and Justin Crawford making his way to the plate. The third base coach, Anthony Contreras, put the stop sign up immediately for Harper. After all, the Phillies are down by four.
1: Yeah, the run doesn't mean anything, and yeah, he probably would have scored, but why bother taking a chance there? I think he did the right thing.
0: And on the grass at third, Blaze Jordan, the runner breaks for second, and the pitch is high, ball one.
1: You know, it's not about just getting RBIs for players and stats and all that. It's about winning games, and what if Harper would have stumbled rounding third going home?
0: So a runner at second. Realmuto on defensive indifference, the pitch, a ball up and away, two balls, no strikes. Justin Crawford with runners at second and third and two down. 4-0 Cardinals. Realmuto's hit with the Phillies down to their last strike, their sixth hit of the day. Now the pitch by O'Brien. Crawford checks his swing, it's a strike, 2-1. O'Brien adjusting his cap, leans against the first base side of the rubber, glove to his chest. Works now from the belt. The pitch on the way. Crawford takes outside 3-1. And Edmundo Sosa, who has been a Cardinal killer since moving from the Cardinals to the Phillies, is waiting on deck. This is where O'Brien has to breathe. Take a moment, collect his thoughts. The Phillies are down to their last out, but they have runners on second and third. The 3-1 pitch, Crawford takes ball four, and the bases are loaded with two outs. The tying run is Edmundo Sosa. Five home runs, 32 runs batted in for Sosa this year. He's 1-for-3 today, 3-for-7 in the series with a double. He scored the winning run on Friday night. He has two runs scored and two RBIs in the series. Pedro Pajes, quick mound visit with Riley O'Brien. It's Harper at third, Realmuto at second, Crawford at first base, and the eighth place hitter, Edmundo Sosa, 30 years old from Panama, approaching home plate in the batter's box.
1: O'Brien loaded the bases in that bottom of the ninth inning on Thursday against Cincinnati, and he was able to finally get out Matt McClain on a fly ball to right field. Jordan Walker made a play going back. What does he have in store for us today?
0: The Phillies are down to their last out, and Sosa swings, fouling the first pitch back. And it was a fastball middle in that kind of tied up Sosa, who fouled it straight back. Got his arms in a little. Number 33, Edmundo Sosa. He has the bases loaded, two outs. O'Brien kicks, fires. Low, one ball, one strike. O'Brien has thrown 25 pitches in the ninth inning, trying to finish off Philadelphia. Get the Cardinals a win in this three-game series. The 1-1 pitch. Sosa swings and misses, going for the sweeper down and away. And for the second time in the game, the Phillies are down to their last strike. The bases are loaded, two outs. A sellout crowd here at Citizens Bank Park. Many of the fans standing. Here's the 1-2 pitch from Riley O'Brien to Edmundo Sosa. A swing and a ground ball, and it's fair inside the third base bag down the left field line. It's going to score two. They're going to try to score three, and they do. It's a 4-3 game with two outs in the ninth inning. And Sosa, who has been a Cardinal killer, drives in three. He just guided the ball inside the third base bag.
1: Jordan was playing pretty close to the bag, but he could not get that one on the backhand, and it went into the corner And Sosa got another sweeper, so he looked bad on one, and that one was a little bit more in the heart of the plate. And the Phillies have a chance to tie it with a big bottom of the ninth inning, and De La Cruz at the plate.
0: He has a double today, one for three. The tying run is Sosa at second. The pitch, strike one called, and that's being challenged. And I think De La Cruz is right.
2: Better settle the ball, strike call.
1: And O'Brien stumbled on that pitch, that same landing area problem.
0: Oh, it's a strike.
1: And I don't know how he threw a strike with that, because he stumbled and almost
0: fell down. I thought he
1: missed
0: low and in, but it had enough of the inside half of the plate and right at the bottom for strike one. For the runner at second, the pitch. A swing and a miss. And for the third time, the Phillies are down to their last strike. It's a 4-3 game.
1: Never easy.
0: The Phillies, with three hits and a walk, have made this a one-run game. The 0-2 pitch. Here it is. A swing and a foul for Brian De La Cruz. Riley O'Brien with 30 pitches in the ninth inning. To the rosin bag. Back to the rubber. Brian De La Cruz, 29 years old. He's ready. So is O'Brien. The 0-2 pitch. Outside, one ball, two strikes.
1: Oh, he flinched, though, didn't he?
0: He did. De La Cruz playing in his 19th game with the Phillies after 84 at AAA.
1: Graceffo getting ready in a hurry in the Cardinals' pen.
0: One ball, two strikes, Phillies. Two outs, bottom of the ninth, tying run at second. The kick, the pitch, outside, backhanded by Pajes, and it's 2-2.
1: Phillies have action also. You've got to be ready just in case, both teams.
0: The Cardinals took a 4-0 lead to the bottom of the ninth inning. And it was 4-0 with two outs when Sosa doubled in three. He's the runner at second. 2-2 on De La Cruz. The kick, the pitch on the way. A swing and a ground ball. Base hit to left field. That's going to score the tying run. The Phillies have come all the way back down to their last strike. With Realmuto. With Sosa. With Cruz. De La Cruz.

0: And now you've got to deal with Kyle Schwarber.
1: And Riley O'Brien throwing over 30 pitches here in the ninth inning. The Phillies have come back to tie it up, and now timeout. Oliver Marmol coming out of the dugout, throwing his arms up in the air, and you know he's steaming right now at what's taking place.
2: Of course he is. I mean, you can't help it, and a lot of Cardinal players are too, and he may not take him out here as he's going out to talk to Riley O'Brien, wanting maybe to ask him if he can finish this inning or not, and he's going to let him go.
1: Riley O'Brien to face Kyle Schwarber. The Phillies were down to their last strike with Realmuto, Sosa, De La Cruz. They all came through. Schwarber hitless in four at-bats today. A line-out, a strikeout swinging, a ground-out, and a ground-out. They're playing Schwarber to pull. The pitch. Strike one on the outside corner. Schwarber back in with 38 home runs, 76 runs batted in. From the stretch, a look to first. Riley O'Brien's next pitch. Schwarber swings and fouls that off. 0-2. Brian De La Cruz represents the winning run at first base. Paco Figueroa, the coach over there, has a word with him. Burleson is holding. And it's 0-2 on Schwarber, the eighth batter in the ninth inning. Riley O'Brien pitches. A check swing on a pitch in the dirt and no swing, according to the third base umpire, Chris Siegel. He wasn't going to ring him up there. O'Brien with his glove against his chest. Takes in the sign. Pahez puts down the target. The pitch. Schwarber with a check swing and a foul off Pahez. The count stays 1-2.
2: Now, the Cardinals lost in extra innings in game one of this series, and they're just hoping for the opportunity to repay the favor. But they've got to get Schwarber out, and the Phillies here in the bottom of the ninth first.
1: 4-4, bottom of the ninth, two outs. Winning run at first. The 1-2 pitch for Kyle Schwarber, outside 2-2. Well, this is O'Brien's last batter.
2: Yeah, I would agree.
1: Pitch number 39 coming up for Riley O'Brien. On 2-2 to the dangerous Kyle Schwarber. Here it is. A swing and a high fly ball center field. That's hit deep back at the wall. Church, it's gone. Schwarber wins the game with a two-run homer. The Phillies came all the way back down to their last strike. And Schwarber hits his 39th home run of the year over the fence into the greenery in center field. And the Phillies sweep the Cardinals 6-4. We'll be right back.
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1: Bryce Harper doubled, leading off the ninth inning against Riley O'Brien. Bryson Stott, a fly ball out. Brandon Marsh, a fly ball out. JT Realmuto down to his last strike, singled up the middle, first and third. Justin Crawford walked, and then Cardinal killer, former Cardinal Edmundo Sosa, doubled in three runs. Then it was Brian De La Cruz getting a base hit to score Sosa with the tying run, and Kyle Schwarber launched a pitch over the 401 sign in center field to cap a two-out, six-run comeback and a 6-4 victory over the Cardinals as the Phillies have won nine in a row, sweeping the three-game series over the Redbirds. Our play of the game is presented by Marriott St. Louis Grand. Book your Grand Slam Cardinals ticket package. Do that now. We'll be back.
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1: The Phillies, they are on a roll. They are making a run at the Atlanta Braves, starting the day only three games behind them and gaining ground in the wild card race, but they're setting their sights on winning the National League East, just like they did last year with a 96-66 record. The Cardinals, had a 4-0 lead as in the first inning, Jordan Walker got on, or in fact, it was J.J. Weatherholt getting on with an infield hit. He stole second, and with two outs, Alec Burleson singled him in. Then Jordan Walker got on with an infield hit in the fourth inning against Christopher Sanchez. A stolen base for Walker, driven in by Alec Burleson, 2-0. Jose Fermin hit his sixth home run of the year off Sanchez, leading off the fifth. And the Cardinals were able to add on with three singles in a row after two outs in the seventh. Ramon Urias, Pedro Paez, and a base hit by Weatherholt to drive in a run, his 48th RBI. That gave the Cardinals a 4-0 lead. Good relief pitching by the Cardinals today, with Kyle Leahy being limited to his pitch count as he started for the 25th time. 63 pitches over four innings. Didn't give up any runs. He allowed two hits, walked two, struck out four. Luis Gastelum, a scoreless fifth. A scoreless sixth inning for Justin Brule. A scoreless seventh for Ryan Stanek. George Soriano, a scoreless eighth. And Riley O'Brien gave up a double to Bryce Harper, leading off the ninth inning. But retired Luis Arraez and Brandon Marsh on fly balls to left field. JT Realmuto was down to his last strike when he singled up the middle. He moved up to second base on defensive indifference. Justin Crawford walked to load the bases, and Edmundo Sosa guided a double. He was down to his last strike and guided a double inside the third base bag, driving in three. Ryan De La Cruz down to his last strike, singled to left field to drive in the tying run. That brought Kyle Schwarber to the plate for the play of the game presented by Marriott St. Louis Grand. Pitch number 39 coming up for Riley O'Brien. On 2-2 to the dangerous Kyle Schwarber. Here it is. A swing and a high fly ball center field. That's hit deep back at the wall. Church, it's gone. Schwarber wins the game with a two-run homer. The Phillies came all the way back down to their last strike. And Schwarber hits his 39th home run of the year over the fence into the greenery in center field. And the Phillies sweep the Cardinals 6-4. The Phillies won 7-6 and 10 innings Friday. 12-3 last night, and came back from a 4-0 deficit down to their last strike several times to win 6-4 on the Schwarber home run. The Cardinals have dropped five of their last seven, and their record stands at 66-66, coming off this 11-game road trip where they went 5-6. The Phillies have won nine in a row, and it's their longest winning streak going back to last year. They won nine straight, and then in 2022 they did so, and in 2011. But nine straight, and they're making it very uncomfortable for the division-leading Atlanta Braves. The Phillies have a record now 73-58. They're playing much, much better than they did when the Cardinals left on this road trip, taking two out of three from Philadelphia at Busch Stadium. Well, this one got away, and a day off tomorrow, the Cardinals are home to play the Baltimore Orioles, the first of three, and the Orioles are in the running for a wild card spot over in the American League. They'll start Chris Bassitt in the game on Tuesday, 5:50 broadcast time. 6:35, we'll have the lineups and the pitching matchups. First pitch around 6:45. We hope you'll join us. Thanks to our producer-engineer, Ryan Schulte, Jonathan Camp in the St. Louis studio. Joe Pott is coming up with the post-game show. This was some comeback for Philadelphia, down to the last out and the last strike several times. A 6-4 win with six in the ninth inning, capped off by Kyle Schwarber hitting his 39th home run of the year, giving him 78 runs batted in. Now for Mike Claiborne and Ricky Horton, I'm John Rooney. So long from Philadelphia. 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

0: Well, a tough one this afternoon for the Redbirds as the Phillies walk it off with a 6-run bottom of the ninth inning, and they win it 6-4 today to sweep the series from the Cards. Again, it was a pretty good one until that ninth inning, and we're going to break it all down for you. We'll start by recapping things with the highlights. We hope to hear from the Cards manager, Oliver Marmol, and get you any more post-game reaction that we can get you set for the homestand, which begins on Tuesday. It's the Mercy Cardinals post-game show. I'm Joe Pott, and we're coming back on the Cardinals radio.
1: Hey, guys. 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
2: ABC News, I'm Mike Dubusky. Tens of thousands of people are under evacuation orders right now in Nevada, where the Hawk Fire is growing outside Reno. 13,000 acres have burned so far, and now we're learning this from Incident Commander Sean Ackerson.
3: We can confirm that the fire was human-caused. However, that is still undergoing active investigation and don't have further details to provide you at this time.
2: The state's governor has also called in the National Guard to assist with evacuation efforts. Tensions are ratcheting up between the U.S. and Canada after trade talks collapsed this weekend. Yesterday, $20 billion worth of Canadian goods were hit with new 50% tariffs. Canada's Prime Minister Mark Carney says his country will issue retaliatory tariffs next month. Moments ago, Kyle Kirkwood won the Freedom 250 Grand Prix in Washington, D.C. The first-of-its-kind IndyCar race wove through the nation's capital this afternoon, marking the country's 250th anniversary. This is ABC News.
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0: 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The question was, how does the rate of return on a 401k actually work, and what is it that I should look for? So first off, it's important to know that your 401k doesn't have a fixed rate of return like a savings account would, okay? Your return is based on the market, right? And it's based on your investments inside of your account that's invested. The 401k is just the tax-advantaged container that that money is sitting in. What you put inside it is going to determine how it grows. So your savings rate matters. Also, most 401k plans offer a menu of mutual funds. When those funds grow, your account grows right along with it. When the market drops, your balance dips. That's normal. Ramsey uses 10 to 12% as an estimate. That's an expected average annual return for good growth stock mutual funds over the long term. And we do that for planning purposes. We use 11% as the working number. You'll hear us say that all the time. Now, that's a long-term history average for the stock market. It's not a guarantee for a single year. Again, it's just an estimate. Some years you'll see it upwards of 20% or more. Other years you'll see negative returns. That's just the truth. The key word here is average over decades, annualized rate of return.
1: And let me say this. That's why, honestly, this is me just being transparent. I don't look. I don't know. Because I am an over emotional person.
0: Yes.
1: And I also like to think I'm smarter than I am on things sometimes.
0: I think that's good. I think there's a fair balance though, because what you don't want is you've invested your money, you thought it was a good
1: No, I keep tabs.
0: You want to keep tabs. Thank you. Yes.
1: Yeah, and I talk to my advisor and I get the quarterly reports and all that.
0: Yes.
1: But I'm not checking this every month to see what the rate of return is.
0: No, you should not check your investment accounts like you check your checking account.
1: There you go. Because for me, it'll make me nuts.
0: Mm-hmm.
1: And if it dips a little bit, my body's like, it's all coming down.
0: Yeah.
1: And over the past, I have a bad track record of either stressing myself to the point of no return for no reason, or doing something dumb. And so for me, it's a roller coaster I got on.
0: And you're staying strapped in.
1: Any choice I make to get off this roller coaster is going to end in me getting hurt. So I'm going to stay on this roller coaster. If some point in the roller coaster, just if it breaks, I will deal with that problem then. But I chose to go on this roller coaster, so I'm just going to ride it. It's going to go up. It's going to go down. It's going to go way, way, way up. It's going to be fun. We're going to have a good time.
0: You're going to have a good time. And if you feel like, John, if you have questions about how much you are contributing in your 401k, or maybe just want to learn more about investing, use Ask Ramsey. It can really help you. Ask your question today for your situation at RamseySolutions.com, or just click that link in the description if you're listening on podcast or the YouTube. So we've got Jennifer, who's in Mobile, Alabama. Hey, Jennifer, how can we help today?
2: Hi, yes. My family's active duty military, and we have saved quite a bit of money. So we could potentially buy a house, but we don't know if it's smarter to invest the money instead of spend it on a house when we don't know how long we're going to be there. When we leave this duty station in 2 years, we'll have 8 years left for my husband to make 20 years in service.
0: Okay, so that's a 10-year play. How old are you guys?
2: 32.
0: Okay. Is there any, let me ask this. So you know for sure after 2 years you're leaving where you are now. Within that 8-year period, is there any chance that you could be in that same space for 8 years, or do you move every 2 years?
2: No, there's a minimum of 4 years, so we could potentially live at the next duty station for 4 years. And then PCS somewhere else,
0: mm-hmm.
2: or we could just sit, he could finish and stay there for 8 years, but it's not his choice.
0: Okay. There's part of this, and I'd love to hear John's take on that. You might know a little bit more about this than me, but I'm looking at it kind of from purely from the dollar side of it, which is the truth is, since there's so many unknowns in this, every time you buy and sell a house, it's expensive. Right? There's realtors' fees, there's moving companies, there's boxes, there's money going out of the door left and right. And so obviously it's not a great thing to pick up and move every 2 years, every three years, or really even every 4 years, right? There could potentially be 2 to 3 more moves in this span of 10 years. And that's a little bit like, I don't love that. I also don't love the fact, I mean, I'm sure there's part of you that's like, I don't want to be 42 buying my first house. I also understand that. So where my mind goes to this is when we pick our careers, when we pick where we live, when we pick our spouse, when we pick all of these things that are major parts of our life, we kind of choose the things that go along with it. And I think that part of this, when you choose the military, there is a piece of that where you're going, all right, that's what this means. What it means is it's going to be a few years before I get to settle down. And that's different from the folks around me in some cases. That might be different than my sister or my aunts or my friends. They got to settle down as soon as they had the money for the down payment. And I think that that might be the battle in this, more so than maybe the dollars and cents. Because I think you guys can save up. And gosh, yeah, in 10 years, you're going to be able to buy what you want in cash. But I think until then, that's probably going to be the struggle.
1: Do you want to buy a house, Jennifer? Or do you just feel like I need to or I should be doing it?
2: I think it depends on where we go.
1: Okay.
2: Because there's a good, like, my husband's in good communications with people that are, like, choosing where he goes next. And so, like, if we were to get stationed, like, close to family, close-ish, like, you know, 5 hours or less, like, I'd be more inclined to buy a house. Or if it was a place where, like, housing was more affordable, I'd be more inclined to buy a house. But if not, like, if we don't buy a house, I guess, like, the money's just sitting in a savings account. It's considered high yield, but it's not really high. It's like a 1.5%.
1: Yeah, that's not
0: true. But if you committed, to, we're going to ride this thing out, then you could invest that money and you could have a higher annualized rate of return, which is what we just talked about in that previous segment. Which now
1: you
0: we're
1: could
0: not
1: open a brokerage account and just drop it in there.
0: Yeah, and now we're not talking about 4%. We're talking about hopefully 11% or more, depending.
2: And what I take, so I have like we have like 6 months of expenses in savings, and then we have probably like what we would want to spend on a house are like 30% down right now. So we would just move the 30% over to like a brokerage account and then take it out when we. When he's out of the military?
0: If that's what I would do.
1: That's what I would do, too.
0: If I were in your shoes, I would sit down with your husband and tonight and say, here's, I mean, you can say your point of view. Say, here's what I've been thinking about, and here's what I want to present, and this is why. And that's what I would do, because anything less than that, you're playing a risk game with putting that money in the stock market. I wouldn't put it in unless you're going to leave it in 5 years, right? 3 to 5 years for sure. So that's what I would do. And again, the real estate play, I totally get it. It's like, well, gosh, waiting 10 years, that feels like a lot. And I won't hold you. I believe that having a personal residence is a major part of building wealth. We know that here. And it's not to say that you're never going to do it. And it's not to say that you're not investing and saving up that money. You've just chosen the route. Well, now we've got a 10-year span, which now we can do it likely the best way, which is we should be able to put cash down, like almost full cash down on something, which is pretty awesome at the end of 10 years.
1: And Jennifer, I'll tell you, this is a biased answer, okay? I just have had students and graduate students. I've lived in a couple of communities that had a lot of military servicemen and women. And the number of folks that were stuck in a house and then they got deployed out, or they were stuck in a house and they were promised it was going to be 6 years and suddenly it's 18 months and I got to move you over here.
0: Yeah.
1: And then they have two or three trailing houses because they just bought a house in every town they got stationed in. I've just sat with those folks. They've been my friends. They've been my students, and the stress they have, not only dealing with the move, not only dealing with school, not only dealing with their kids and their spouses, but also trying to deal with selling a house four states over. My bias is until you are in a place where you get to decide what you're going to do next, that you hold off as long as you can.
0: Yeah, and I think that's really, really good advice. And just frame it as a wonderful thing. When you signed up for this military life, it's a life of service. And guess what you don't have to worry about doing? Replacing your roof? Replacing the AC, that's a really, really great thing. So just focus on the positives of renting while you can.

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6: Alrighty, guys, the Ramsey Show scripture and quote of the day. My favorite, John 1:5, the light shines in the darkness and the darkness has not overcome it, never will. I added the never will part, by the way. All right, Joe Girard said, the elevator to success is out of order. You'll have to use the stairs one step at a time.
7: I like that, Joe.
6: Gosh, that's nice. All right, let's go to Jake, who's in Chicago, Illinois. Hey, Jake, you're on the line.
8: Hey, how's it going?
6: Doing all right. How you doing?
8: Not too bad.
6: How can we help?
8: So I have about $20,000 in unsecured debts, and I'm trying to figure out how to get out of it with what I have in the best way possible.
6: Okay. I like that question. So what do you have? Tell us about your income, if you have any money saved.
8: Do you want gross income or do you want...
6: Tell me what you make every month. That's a good place to start.
8: Yeah, $7,200.
6: Okay. So $7,200 a month. Do you have any cash saved?
8: Yeah, about $14,000.
6: Okay, so I mean, we're more than halfway there. Okay, so
8: yes.
6: Tell me, what are you thinking about doing? And then we'll take it from there. What do you think the best route to getting this cleared up is?
8: My brain usually goes to like trying to figure everything out to like maximize stuff. And I'm kind of a minimalist about like, for example, the type of car that I have a paid off car. I can sell it for a decent amount of money and get a cheaper car and help use some of it to help pay off the cash.
6: I can't use
8: all the cash that I have. I don't have like, it's like more of an relational thing. I can't really like force someone to spend all that money. But
7: are you married?
8: I am married.
7: So does she have her money and you've got your money?
8: It's one of those deals, yeah.
7: Have y'all had that conversation?
8: Yes, sir.
7: And she's no go?
8: I've tried to do the baby steps before. It hasn't worked. I haven't been able to.
7: No, I'm talking about the pre-baby step conversation, which is we are going to be a couple that we do everything together. We don't do part of our life together. We do all of it together. She's out on that?
8: Yeah. I would say, as every relationship, there's always imperfections.
6: I wouldn't call this an imperfection. I would call this an issue. Because I think it's a trust issue.
7: And it's a values issue.
8: So I can't really... I don't know if I can, because I want to guard my wife on that.
6: Absolutely.
7: No, I got you, bro.
6: No, she's not the villain. I want to make that super clear. Yeah.
7: If you and your wife are married and you've got your debt and she's got hers and you get your salary and she gets her salary and you got your savings and she's got her savings, you and I both know that's not optimal. Two people working together pull in the same direction, you get there faster. And it helps us give you a path forward.
8: Right.
7: All right. So is that the case?
8: Pretty much.
7: Okay. Okay.
6: I agree with John. This is something you, and I just want to acknowledge this. You're like, hey, I just want to pay my car off. I didn't call in for all this. But it's very hard for us to not solve a problem at the root. Otherwise, we're just putting a Band-Aid on it. So we really care about that. And we care about you guys and your marriage, too. So I would. I love what John said. I would just approach this and go, you want to know what I was thinking? We're keeping things separate. And it's just setting a precedent that I don't like. I really want to be all in on this with you. I want full transparency, because if we start keeping things like this separate, like, where's the line? And that doesn't sit right with me, right? And I think if you frame it like that, and then we can start to learn about each other. I think this is curiosity. A curiosity play.
7: Yeah.
6: Thank you, John. It's a curiosity play of, I wonder why it feels so hard for us to combine money. And I think if you say it like that, it's not you're the bad guy, I'm the bad guy. Because the truth is, we're all bringing in stuff to our marriage, all of us. My husband and I have been married almost 20 years. And you bring stuff in and things follow you and it causes you to do certain behaviors. And sometimes you don't even realize what it is until you start to unwind it in a conversation. And so I think that is such a good thing for you guys. How long have you been married?
8: It'll be a year on Sunday.
6: Perfect. I love this so much, because this is the time where you start having those types of conversations. And it's not a negative thing. It's not a bad thing. It's all building and it's all growth. Okay.
7: But let me say this. Like, to double click on what she just said, the conversation does not start with baby steps, with money, with dreams, with retirement accounts. It starts with, we're a year into this thing. Here's a dream I have. Here's what I would love. I'd love to do all of my life with you. And you do all of your life with me. And you might have a partner that looks at you and says, I will never do that. And then you have a choice to make. Okay, cool. Or like much harder choices. So you live your life and do your thing. I'm just telling you, and you know this, I've looked at all the data, man, and couples who share a checking account, who go all in together, their lives, and they are married well, man, their lives are extraordinary. It's just, it's amazing.
6: Okay.
7: It's hard.
8: Mm-hmm.
6: So let's talk about then, let's be totally realistic and say, let's pretend. You're all on your own, because the truth is, and even folks listening, this happens. You know, you get bit by the Ramsey bug and you're like, yes, let's go. And your spouse has nothing of it. And they're not changing today or tomorrow or in the next 6 months or maybe in the next year. They might not. So what can you do in the meantime? And I love this. I talk about this and what no one tells you about money. I have a really good friend of mine who ran into this situation. And it's not to say that just because your spouse is not really moving doesn't mean you can do nothing. Mm-hmm. The truth is it's going to go a lot mm-hmm. slower because it's easier to work together. And if you've expressed, I would really like to work together, then all you can do, and I call, this is not fancy, but I call it share, do, share. Mm-hmm. It's you're doing your part of being transparent, which is saying, hey, I'm going to call your wife, Sally. Hey, Sally, I got $20,000 of debt. And this is just over a casual conversation. You know, I'm thinking I'm going to pay my car off. And I'm just, whatever extra margin, I'm going to do it with that. And so you're letting them know, you're sharing your philosophy. You're letting them know what you're doing. You're doing everything on your part to bring them in. Every time you make a payment, man, I paid off another $700. Man, I paid off another $1,000. You're letting them know. And then pretty soon it's going to be gone. And you're going to say, man, I paid. And you're sharing, you're doing the action you said, and then you're sharing the result. And that's the best way you can do. The friend of mine paid off over $90,000 that way. And it was crazy because at the end, that's when the spouse got on board and was
7: I'm sure they did.
6: Yeah. You know, but is that ideal? No. Is it the way that we say ideally it should be? No, but life happens out here.
7: Is it reality sometimes? Yep.
6: Yes, yeah. That's the reality is it would be wonderful if you had one conversation with your wife and like, I dream of Jeannie. She said, you got it, mm-hmm. dude. But that's likely not the case. And I just also want to normalize this conversation for a lot of other folks. When you have this conversation, it is rarely going to be a one-time talk.
7: No, it's over and over again.
6: It's over and over again. And the other truth is, John, there might be a couple of arguments. There might be a couple of parts.

0: WJBC and Beer Nuts present the Scott Miller Show hat. This is an embroidered baseball cap. On the front of it, the Beer Nuts logo and the Scott Miller Show logo. And on the back of the hat, my cartoon photo with the big mustache. This is not a contest prize. This hat is not for sale. The only way to get a Scott Miller hat is when I gift them randomly. Now, there is only one rule. You cannot ask for a hat. If you ask for one, you are restricted from receiving a hat. You are banned. You do not get a hat. WJBC, good morning. Who's this?
1: Good morning. This is your mom. I want a hat. I'm a down low.
0: Mom?
1: We won't tell anybody.
0: What is rule number one?
2: Don't ask for a hat.
0: No hat for her.
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6: From ABC News, I'm Mike Dubusky. Evacuation orders are in place across northern Nevada as the Hawk Fire now grows to 13,000 acres. It was first reported yesterday near Reno. Washoe County Sheriff Darren Balaam.
7: We have almost, if you combine those that have been evacuated and those that are in the get ready, over 90,000 people that are in those areas. That shows you the magnitude compared to the last fire we had of the population and how the fire is moving into those more heavily urban areas.
6: Authorities there also now say they believe the fire was human caused. An escalating trade war between the U.S. and Canada. The Trump administration yesterday imposed a 50% tariff on $20 billion worth of Canadian products. Canada's prime minister announcing retaliatory tariffs set to take effect early next month. It all happened after trade talks collapsed this weekend.
8: The U.S. Trade Representative Jameson Greer told the New York Times that the U.S. was prepared to reduce tariffs on lumber and cars, for instance. But Carney ordered his team to walk away at the 11th hour on Friday night. And now the 50% tariffs touching on a variety of Canadian goods have taken effect, touching on about 5% of the goods that Canada exports to the U.S. The U.S. argues that these 50% tariffs are retaliation for bans on alcohol sold in various Canadian provinces and protections for Canadian dairy farmers.
6: ABC's Stephen Portnoy. The checkered flag coming down this afternoon in Washington, D.C. at the Freedom 250 Grand Prix. Kyle Kirkwood coming in first place. ABC's Alex Brochet says it's the latest in a string of events marking 250 years since America's founding.
9: This is something that he's super excited about, not just for the sport of IndyCar, but also being a part of this 250 celebration. There's been a series of events, whether it be the record-breaking fireworks on the 4th of July, that UFC fight at the White House. And
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1: In a private memo this week, the National Republican Senatorial Committee issued a warning to top AI companies, saying energy-consuming data center construction could kill the party's chances of holding on to a key Senate seat in Ohio. ABC's Elizabeth Schulze says it comes as several lawmakers are wavering on the controversial facilities.
2: Texas Governor Greg Abbott once dubbed his state the epicenter of AI development.
3: That truly is a Texas-sized investment in our state.
2: An ABC News analysis found Texas is now among the states with the most data centers. But as opposition grows in Texas communities,
4: this is my investment, my home, and it's being ruined.
2: The issue roils the governor's reelection campaign, Abbott now reversing course, putting a freeze on new data center projects as the state audits them for energy, water usage, and tax incentives, a move President Trump called a mistake.
1: Closing arguments are expected this week in the murder trial of Lindsay Clancy, accused of killing her 3 children in 2023. ABC legal contributor Bernarda Villalona says she's admitted to the killings, but lawyers say she was suffering from postpartum psychosis.
5: The defense has strong evidence on their side because there's a documented history of her trying to get mental health services. She went to the emergency room. She went to the hospital. She went to different therapists. She went to different doctors.
1: I'm Mike Dabusky, ABC News.
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0: is broken. 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So we're here to help you transform your life from the Ramsey Network in the Fairwinds Credit Union studio. This is the Ramsey Show. I'm Jade Warshaw. Next to me, Dr. John Deloney, taking calls about your life and money for the next couple hours at least. Let's go to Jackie, who's in Milwaukee, Wisconsin. Hey, Jackie, what's going on?
1: Hey, thanks for taking my call.
0: Absolutely. How can we help?
1: All right. So my question is basically, how do I stop sabotaging myself and my family and actually stick to a plan? A little bit of story. My husband and I, we make about $220,000 a year, but we have about $313,000 in non-mortgage debt.
0: Wow.
1: We have three kids. We're almost 40. We have no retirement, no savings. I make a plan. We've been through financial peace, so we make a plan every month, and I just blow it by like the fifth or sixth of the month. I have no self-control when it comes to telling my kids no to activities, trips, experiences. My husband says he's on board. He doesn't really help at all, so all of it really falls to me, and I have no self-control, so I'm just kind of struggling here.
0: Why is that? Why do you think you have no self-control? Because there's got to be a basis for that. Is it that you just have this fear of losing out, like missing out, that you're feeling like, man, the time with my kids is short. I got to get it in. Like, what's the base of that type of impulsive spending?
1: Yeah, and that's how I grew up. My parents, my mom was the same way. And now they're at retirement age and they have no retirement. And I'm really worried for them, but that's kind of how she's always lived, is just, you know, my experiences come first and we'll figure it out later. So I feel like I need to get it in while they're, you know, my son's almost 16. So I got, you know, short time with him left, and I just feel like now or never kind of thing.
0: Interesting. John, I know you have so much to say about this. Yeah. You know what? Go ahead and go. You go.
2: Well, I was just going to ask you, did you shower today?
1: Yes.
2: When you go out, do you like put on deodorant? Maybe fix your hair. So, What? And here's what I want to. I'm saying something ridiculous, right? On purpose. I want to introduce to you that you do have self-control over certain parts of your life, and those are things that you've affirmatively said. This is important to me. This matters, and I'm going to do these things. And where anytime you're trying to change an action, right, and really live into a new identity, I'm a person who, ... it has to matter. It has to be a reason why I'm doing this. Because right now, what you just painted the picture for us is you wish you were like this. You wish you had retirement. You wish you had a budget. You wish you were a person that you could count on. Mm-hmm. But you're not going to. Because your mom did it, worked out. It's you're worried about her, but it's fine. And you only have 2 years left with your son, so we're just going to do it.
0: And you're certainly not going to do it just because John and I tell you to do it.
2: So if you don't want to do it, then go do your thing. The internal war you've created inside your own chest is tough. If you want to get control of this thing, man, we can help you there. But what I don't want to do is I don't want to just sit here and you're like, no, I'm staying in this fire pit, and you keep holding the gas and the matches. Like, you're just going to burn yourself. I'd rather you just make peace with the path that you're on. My kid's 16. I think the best way to love him is to give him whatever he wants, whenever he wants, to always say yes to everything he asks. And if that's your path, I disagree with it. But, man, you go do that.
0: Well, I think there's something that we can help you with in that today, which is to challenge even the validity or the truthfulness of that way of thinking, because I think that sometimes we think that being there for our kids is buying them what they want and doing all of these, it's like more is more, but it's not always more is more.
2: It's almost never more is more.
0: I mean, think
2: about just gift number one. If you and your husband lock arms here, and by the way, y'all make a ton of money, and y'all had 2 years that were uncomfortable. A, you'd give your 16-year-old the gift of seeing his mom and dad like lock arms and do something really hard together. That's a blessing, because the world he's inheriting is going to take a lot of transition and change and hard work. And you'd also like go out to 40-year-old him, and he would never, ever, ever have to worry about his mom and dad. You would take that from him. That'd be a gift. And I would wager those gifts are way more important than what, like
1: another trip.
2: Exactly. And it's not like you're not doing any trips. It's the 10 of them. And I can also imagine a world where your husband is like, I'm not going to get on. Why would I keep getting on board? Because me continuing to get on board is just I'm sowing the seed of resentment, because I'm going to get on board, my wife's going to get off, and then we're going to fight about it. I'm just, do whatever you want to do. So let me ask you this. Are you done? Are you done?
1: Yeah, I really am. It's very stressful, and I'm tired of it.
2: Okay. The first place I want you to go, and then Jay's going to give you a clear path. The first place I want you to do when you get off the phone here, and we're going to hook you up with some free resources to get you started, I want you to make an appointment with a local therapist in your area. Because you got history here, right?
1: Yeah.
2: Okay. I think it's time. And I'm telling you, your kids having a ringside seat to watching their mom walk the gauntlet will be one of the, if not the, one of the greatest gifts you'll ever give them. Okay?
1: Yeah.
2: You're worth feeling at peace in your own skin. Cool?
1: Yeah, I needed that.
2: Okay. All right, Jade, give her a path.
0: Well, dang, John. I want to make sure that you do get Total Money Makeover. I'm actually going to send you my book too, What No One Tells You About Money, because it definitely approaches this from a non-dollars and cents side. And I sense some of the things that you're saying, I talk about in the book, and I think it could really help, just underpin whatever you get out of counseling and things like that. The debt, there's a lot of debt here. I don't want to try to rush through it in the time, but can I offer you something? I feel like I'm supposed to offer you something else instead. What I want to offer you is something that I think will help you with your kids. And I don't say much about this, but I lost my mom. And I'm going to tell you, the things that I remember about her are not the trips we took or the things we did. I think about how her face looked when I'd walk in the room, or if I hadn't seen her in a while and I knock on the door and she opens the door and I think about things like that. I think about what her handwriting looks like. I think about little inside jokes that we had, things that made us laugh. I'm not thinking about an outfit she bought me or didn't buy me. I'm not thinking about the trip we didn't take. Do you see what I'm saying? And when I think about my kids now, the most intentional things that I can do are, if I just tackle my son, you know what I mean? A 42-year-old mom's not supposed to tackle her son, but he loves wrestling. So if I do that, I didn't buy him something. I didn't show up to another game because maybe I couldn't show up at the game. But the intentional thing I did was that night when I tucked him in bed, I tackled him and I wrestled him down because he likes that. And I just want to encourage you that your kids just want you. They just want to be around you. They want you to whisper something funny in their ear, you know, make a poopy joke, whatever. And I know your kids are older.
2: They need a well and whole mom and dad.
0: That's what they want, so.

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9: Back to the phone lines where we have John, who's in Houston, Texas. Hi, John. How can John Deloney and I help?
10: Hey, yeah, I'm trying to be quick. I have a $184,000 car loan debt in my name.
2: What?
10: It got signed into my name. I didn't know the full details when my dad made the emotional financial decision, thinking he would make a lot of money. He's a black SUV driver, and his car... last car, transmission blue, whatever, and I thought it was going to go into his name and my truck would go into my name, but it didn't. It was doing fine for the first year, but now he's having to take care of his mom that has dementia, and he's been having trouble making payments, and he's looking for an investment. So I'm trying to figure out, I'm 21 years old, how in the heck am I going to raise a family with all this debt and missed payments in my name?
9: Let me just clarify. I just need to clarify. It's $184,000 worth of car loan debt, but it's not just one vehicle. It's multiple vehicles.
10: Three vehicles.
9: Can you tell me what they are?
10: My truck's a GMC Sierra, 1500.
9: Now, can I ask, your truck, that's not part of the discussion, right? Because that was, you signed for it, that's you. That has nothing to do with your dad.
10: Technically, yeah. Like, it would be my truck if his cars were not in my name, yes.
9: Okay.
7: Just when you look at the title of that truck, is your the only name on it, or has it got his name on
10: it? Yes, sir. Yeah, I'm the only name on all three of these vehicles.
9: That's yours.
7: You're the only name on all three of these vehicles?
10: Yes.
7: Oh, that
10: I
7: makes
10: do
7: this,
10: not have a co-sign
9: dude,
10: in
9: this
10: any
9: is cut and dry.
7: That makes this way easier. Yeah, brother.
10: I'm glad I can give you all this story and hopefully help someone else struggling with this.
9: Listen, it's not in your favor.
7: Yeah. It's going to make Thanksgiving tough. It's going to make Christmas tough, but this is a pretty cut and dry solution here.
9: Yeah.
10: I had this in February of last year.
7: No, I'm saying what you're going to have to do to make this right on behalf of you and your family and deal with the fallout of your dad taking advantage of you. You know what? Let's don't say that. Like you saying, I'm 21-year-old man and I signed my name to this thing. But the fact that your dad put you in this situation is...
9: That's the problem. Dads
7: don't do that to their sons. It's not supposed to happen like that.
9: And what should be very simple... If he hasn't come to you and been like, let me make this right... I never should have done this. That's the problem.
7: That's right.
9: And the fact that he's been trying. What has he been doing?
10: Like he's making the payments. He's doing all that, and he's trying to. He's waiting for an investment for foreign exchange rate crap.
9: And see, that's what I'm talking about. He's still waiting on a get rich quick for it to.
10: Yep.
7: He's playing games, man. Since all three of these cars are in your name. The call will end with us telling you that it's your responsibility to go sell all three of these cars.
10: I can't cover the upside, like $15,000, $12,000 upside note. So how would I do that?
9: So what? Let's go through these one by one, okay? Let's go through your truck. How much is it worth? Or what do you owe and what's it worth?
10: It's like
7: $62,000. God almighty.
9: And what is it worth?
10: It's worth... I'm pretty sure they would give me 40 for it at the dealership. 42.
7: No, if you put it on Facebook Marketplace, what would you get for it? You need to look at Kelley Blue Book private sale value.
10: Shoot, I did not look into that. Like 25 on Texas Marketplace.
9: Okay.
10: Maybe 30.
9: That's your homework. So piece of homework number one for you is you've got to get the value of these on Kelley Blue Book private sale. That's the number that we want. So for now, just give us your best ballpark. So your truck, 62, maybe you can get 42 for it. Fair enough?
10: Yes, ma'am.
9: Okay, what about the next one?
10: Chevy Tahoe. That is right now $76,000.
9: Oh, gosh. And it's worth?
10: Yeah, and I guarantee it has 80,000 miles on it, so I guarantee you ain't going to get more than, no way it gets more than 45.
9: Okay.
10: No way. But it still looks brand new. It's just miles on the vehicle.
9: Understood. Okay, so well, again, that's part of your homework, and then let's estimate the third vehicle.
10: Buick, I can get 40. No, I can't get 46. I can get 36 from it, and there would be a 12,000 upside note for sure. I've already tried doing that.
9: So you're upside down 12,000.
10: Yeah, for sure.
9: Okay.
10: With that Buick.
9: So I would start. Here's the thing you have to keep in mind. The purpose here is to go down in debt. That's the purpose. Yep. We don't need to drive these vehicles anymore. We don't need to. These are not our point A, point B vehicles. So if we go to the credit union, like John said, if we go get a loan, a personal loan for the difference on these, even though the differences are high, it's still less debt. Does that make sense? If I get a loan for the $12,000 difference on car number three, if I get a loan for the $30,000 difference on car number two. If I get a loan for the $20,000 difference, right? We're still going down significantly in debt. And it doesn't feel good because there's still debt to be paid off. But at least we have eliminated a higher monthly payment and we've eliminated the amount of actual balance owed. Does that make sense?
10: Yes, ma'am.
9: So that's going to be our first thing is we got to offload these vehicles. And then we're going to be stuck with a bunch of personal loans that we have to pay off. And that's not fun.
7: And I think you don't have many other options other than to go to your dad. And this is going to be hard because your father has put you in an incredibly difficult situation.
10: Yep.
7: But you tell your dad, you can buy this truck, this SUV with 88,000 miles that you've put on it, at this price, and I need the money in 1 week, or I'm going to sell it. You can't do that to me. I've got... No, Dad.
9: Yes, I can.
7: This truck is in my name, and I have $180,000 in depreciating asset debt. Every day, the assets you hold go down in value, but that dollar amount you owe stays the same. So, Dad, yeah. You can buy this from me. You can go take a loan out if you want that burden. But I'm guessing that his credit is so bad. That's why he had you sign for all these.
10: For sure.
9: Yeah, because I was going to suggest to you, yeah. I mean, what you could do, I don't think your dad is going to do this, but you could have your dad say, hey, we're walking down to the bank. You're getting a loan for $62,000, and then you're going to turn around and give it to me so I can pay these, right?
7: Yeah.
9: But he clearly can't do that. That's why he said to you, son, put these vehicles in
7: your
9: name.
7: And let me ask you this. How did you, how much money do you make a year at 21 years old?
10: I make $4,500 a month, so. Plus overtime, I'm probably going to push around 75 at the end of the year this year. But I'm really blessed where I'm at. God has definitely put me in a really good position at work. But obviously, it sucks because it's the only thing is that when I go trade in these vehicles or trade in one, it's like, how are they going to give me a loan when my debt to income ratio is way overscaled?
9: I would be talking to the bank about that. Like, this is the problem. These are going to continue to go down in value, and we're going to keep going more and more upside down. This is going to help you and me out, because the end result here is one of these gets repoed.
7: Or all of them.
9: And if these get repoed, then you're hardly getting nothing, because you're going to sell it for whatever you can get for it, which is going to be, you know, far less than what I can sell it for, you know, Kelley Blue Book private sale.
7: Like, and just so you know how repo works, like, let's say you take that car where you're $12,000 upside down on. You go sit down with somebody at a local credit union. You say, here's the deal. I'm 21. My dad took advantage of me. I got a huge mess, and I'm doing the next right thing and clear this up, and I know my name's on this. I want a $12,000 private loan so I can take this, pay the difference, and get this thing sold.
9: Yep.
7: If you don't get that done, they're going to take that car, they're going to repo it from you, and they're going to sell it, and then you're responsible legally for the gap between what they auction it off at to their friends.
9: Auction.
7: And the balance owed. So they're going to auction it at 20, and you're going to owe 40 or 50 instead of 12. So what we're telling you is this day of reckoning is coming. And if they say, sorry, sir, we can't give you a loan, say, thank you so much. I fully understand. I'm trying to do the right thing. And then go to the next place.
10: And go to the next place.
7: Okay. And I have to ask this question. I haven't borrowed money on a car in a long time, okay? So I'm naive when it comes to this. I can't wrap my head around how somebody, a bank, would give you this much debt against three depreciating assets like this.
9: With your income.
10: It was a crazy salesman.
9: Yeah,
10: he was doing it for like 30 years.
9: But the interest rates have to be terrible.
7: I'm talking about fraudulent.
10: Praise God, the other two cars are only 8%. My truck, though, is 18%. So that's why my car loan is not freaking going down.
7: Mm.
10: I know, I'm trying to stay strong. It's so hard.
9: Yeah, it is hard.
7: Face it. You have to go right through it, brother. That's it.
9: Yeah, and I hate that this happened, but the thing that you have to accept from this is there's not an easy piece to this. There's no part of this process that's going to be easy or comfortable or light or fast. This is going to be you leaning into something that's really tough and really frustrating and hard for a while. And
7: a couple
9: I hate
7: years.
9: That for you. Mm-hmm. But it's just, this is how we learn.
7: There's only one way, and that's through it.

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3: ABC News, I'm Mike Dubusky. An explosive wildfire is now churning through northern Nevada, the Hawk Fire. Authorities now say they're investigating that blaze as human-caused. Strong winds and dry conditions are exacerbating conditions for fire crews. And Sean Ackerson, one of three unified incident commanders, says...
4: Currently, we have 42,000 individuals who are displaced and on an active evacuation, with approximately 45,000 individuals that are in the set status to be prepared to evacuate.
3: The fire is currently 13,000 acres. 5,000 people have lost power. Canada is vowing to retaliate with tariffs on U.S. goods after the Trump administration imposed 50% import duties on some $20 billion worth of Canadian material. Both sides are blaming each other for the breakdown in trade negotiations. Kyle Kirkland won the Freedom 250 Grand Prix in Washington today, an IndyCar race that wove through some of D.C.'s landmarks. This is ABC.
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14: Hello. Thank you for taking my call.
13: You bet. What's up?
14: So me and my husband are debt-free. We would like to be in a better neighborhood and a slightly bigger house, but we want to keep our current house. The other goal that we have is to retire early. Can we get a mortgage for a second property, or would that sacrifice the potential to retire early?
13: It might. Why do you want to keep? You said it's not a great neighborhood. What would make you want to keep the house?
14: It would be additional income. So there's that. And then also later we would probably move back into that house, when we're older.
13: Why? If it's a bad neighborhood.
14: It's not a bad neighborhood. It's just, we could be in a better neighborhood or like better schools and system.
13: Schools is the,
14: yeah.
13: Okay. I was just trying to get down to the nitty gritty of what's the point if the neighborhood's not that nice. Okay. Yeah. So tell us what you owe on the house and tell us what the house is worth, and then tell us what you're thinking about buying. Like, let's get a sense of what's going on. I already have a sense of what I think, but I want to hear more from you.
14: Yeah, our house is valued around $266,000, and we paid off our mortgage a couple of years ago. So we're debt-free there. We don't have any car loans. We don't have any student loan debt. We don't have any credit card debt.
13: So if you are mortgage-free,
14: so
13: that's great.
14: Yes, we're very happy about that.
13: That's awesome. So
0: but
13: you said you have some
0: not
13: cash?
0: Happy enough to go do it again, though, right?
14: So we have a little bit. We have some cash on the side for a small deposit, but if we have the incoming rent, and we also have some cushion fund left over after every month.
13: How much? Tell us real numbers. Tell us how much you have cash, and tell us how much your cushion is.
14: Cash, we have around $50,000, and then every month we have between $1,000 to $2,000 left over every month.
13: Okay. So give us some numbers. What are you thinking about spending, and what are you thinking about? Because you're kind of like reversing. You're kind of reversing the method. Most of the time, it's like, okay, I want to buy my current, like my primary mortgage outright, and then I'm going to turn around and buy a rental. And you're like, well, we already have a piece of property now, and it's not our primary. Now we just want to buy a primary residence. So I want to know if there's a way that we can do that in cash, because here's what I wouldn't want to do. I would not not me living in a house that has a payment and renters living somewhere that doesn't have a payment, right? They're getting the benefit of your piece.
14: Yeah.
13: Right? That piece was meant for you. And now you're sitting up here in a house with a mortgage and the renters are in the scot-free place. Like, does that sit right with you? It doesn't sit right with me.
14: It doesn't. And that's kind of why we haven't pulled the trigger on anything. But we were thinking if we have the renter's payment and we throw all of our cushion fund to it, we would be able to basically pay off that mortgage pretty quickly.
0: But who's going to pay for the fence repair and the AC repair and the light bulbs and the roof repair on your house that you live in now that you'll be renting out?
14: That would probably, so in addition to that, we'd probably have to set up a fund specifically for that house to maintain it.
0: Correct.
13: Well, let me go.
14: That would also be in.
13: Let me go Dave Ramsey on you for a minute. Let's pretend.
0: Buckle up.
13: Let's pretend whatever house you have in your mind in the other neighborhood that's a little bit better. Let's pretend you have that house today and it's paid for and you're sitting there and you go, you know what? Let's get a rental property. Would you pick a rental property in the neighborhood where that current house is, and would you go into debt for it? No.
0: Are you there?
14: No, yeah, no, I would probably not.
13: I mean, I'm glad that you were really thinking about it. You were Jeopardy on that. I don't think you would, right?
14: Yeah, no.
13: So that's the way, that's how we need to think about this. I get what you're saying. We have this house. It seems like an asset. Why would we get rid of it? It's paid for. Like, I see your line of thinking, but what's missing there is the actual intentionality of creating the life you actually want and not just letting things fall into your life by default. What you actually want is this house in the other neighborhood, is what it sounds like. And from what I can tell, what you actually want is a paid for house because you went on and paid off this other house that you were living in. So those are the country roads. That's what we need to get to. So I think if you took this current house, went ahead and sold it and got the $266,000 or the $270,000 for it, then turned around and put it with whatever extra cash that you have, would that get you close to the house that you actually want?
14: Yes.
13: I like this.
0: I love it. And then in a few years, if you decide, hey, we're going to move back, there will be a house for sale and you can sell the one you have and you can use part of that money to write a check for this house and pocket the other couple hundred thousand dollars.
13: Yeah. I like that.
0: But what Jade said,
14: I think
0: double clicking on what Jade said, I want y'all to ask yourself, you and your spouse, the idea of rental property sounds good. Totally get it. And like for Dave, he's got a whole bunch of properties. It's awesome. But I want you to ask yourself, do we want to be landlords?
13: Mm-hmm.
0: Do we want to get calls on Thanksgiving morning that the sewer's backing up and we have to get somebody out there and pay for that? Do we want to get calls about the air conditioning going down while we're on vacation? Or do you want to pay 10 or 15% of that money that's going to be coming in that's supposed to be cash flowing the other house to a management company? And they're supposedly going to take care of it, right? So it's a different kind of life. And if that's the life you want to have, that's one question. That's one path. But I'm not hearing that y'all really want to be landlords. I'm hearing that y'all paid for this house. You like living there, actually, but life has happened and you need different schools and different support systems and all that's great. And you even want to move back one day. That's all awesome. Just do that in order. But it's all like what Jade said, in service to what kind of life do we want to have?
13: And the good news is if you do this, Avery, if you take my advice, I'm not saying you have to, but if you do, you'll end up with a paid for house, which is exactly what you wanted. You'll end up in the neighborhood that you wanted to be in, which is exactly what you wanted. And because you don't have a mortgage payment, it seems like you're interested in building some kind of wealth. Otherwise, you wouldn't have considered a rental property to begin with. So instead of paying a mortgage payment somewhere, you can take that money and you can either invest it in the stock market and build wealth like that, or you can save up for a rental in cash one day. So if you do this, you're getting the best of both worlds. And you're getting it in a much more secure way that's filled with peace, and you get to be the benefactor of it, not some tenant.
14: Okay. That makes a lot more sense.
13: I love that. Okay. I feel like, John, I feel like we solved the world's problem. Did we solve the world's problems, Avery?
14: Yes.
13: Good. Good, good, good. I love that question. John, I love that because I think that the buzzword out there is real estate. Real estate, rental property, passive income. Yeah, yeah. And don't get me wrong. Like, I think if you purchased a house and it's a good, you purchased it the right way, the way we teach, and you messed around and did what she did and you paid it off, like, your first thought is like, I got to keep this. I got to hang on to it. And you're about to do something she did, which is you're about to enter back into a situation that you worked so hard to get out of.
0: And it's, I think it's always asking that question. What do you want your life to feel like? What are you aiming for here, right? And if you're aiming for peace and paying off our house brought so much peace to our house, then don't go back into an unpeaceful situation,
13: right?
0: Let's man. And I also want to point this out, Avery, because of the way y'all chose to do this thing, not owe anybody any money, get this house paid off, y'all could do whatever you want now. And that's a cool thing. I know when you have multiple options, it can feel heavy. Be grateful. Y'all put yourself in a position to have multiple options.

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8: Right on back to the phone lines where we have Dane, who's in Denver, Colorado. Hey, Dane, what's up?
9: Hey, how's it going?
8: Not bad. How can
9: I'm
8: we help
9: to
8: today?
9: Too. Yeah, so I have a question. It's about a home purchase. I currently save 32% of my paycheck. That's because of, I guess, diligence, but also I kind of have to. I work for the state. And they require that they pull out so much, and then it's met. So that's the reason it's a little high like that. But
8: the
9: in
8: state,
9: addition
8: the
9: to
8: state
9: my,
8: requires you to take 32% of your income?
9: No, no, not the total 32. They require 10%, and then they match 10%, and then I do another 12% on my own through Roths and stuff like that.
8: So where's the other 10%?
10: That's 22%.
8: Yeah, where's the other 10% gone?
9: No, they take 10% out of my check.
8: Uh-huh.
9: They give me 10%. Oh, okay, I see what you're saying.
8: So you're taking 22.
9: That they're matching. I get 22 out, but as a total, I'm saving 32.
8: Understood. Okay, got it.
9: All right, I'm sorry about
8: that's
9: that.
8: Okay.
10: No, you're good.
9: So I have the ability to reduce that savings because I do, I max out Roths and stuff like that as well. The whole reason I'm questioning this is I'm trying to build a home. It's a second home. My current home is paid for, and it's just a small cabin up in the mountains here in Colorado. And it's gonna the price tag is about $225,000. I have 60,000 saved. I already have the land paid for and all kinds of other stuff.
8: Good.
9: So I'm gonna need a loan out for. I'm estimating by the time I build it, about $150,000 is what I'm gonna need. I could cash flow this, and that's what y'all are gonna tell me to do. But in order to,
8: You're not going to okay. sell the paid-off home?
10: No, this is the second home.
9: Second home.
10: Okay. Yeah, it's a little cabin.
9: Yeah. Yep. I'm kind of, I feel like I'm rushed against time here.
8: Why?
9: I have a, because I have a 13-year-old daughter. In 3 years, she's not going to want anything to do with us. And the
10: not
9: whole
10: true.
9: Point of building this thing.
10: Not true.
8: Yeah, why are you making that assumption?
10: Not true.
9: Well, I'm just being facetious, I guess.
10: Okay,
9: You know, it's going to be a little bit harder to get her to go up there on the weekends and all that kind of. I have a younger son, too, who would enjoy it. But I just feel like I'm rushing it. I mean, I feel like I should wait. But by the time I get this cash flowed, it's going to be probably 5 years down the road is what I estimate. And she'll be 18 years old going off to college, and it kind of defeats the point, in my opinion.
8: Can you – okay, so what I'm hearing is – what I'm hearing in a more abstract way is what you really care about is creating memories. So, you do care about the location. So as you're saving for a place of your own, is it possible that we identify the Airbnb that this is the Airbnb that we rent when we go into the mountains? And it's not ours, but we go as often as we can. And we create memories there, and then when the time comes that we're able to buy our own place, no time was lost. We just now go to a different place to create memories.
9: That's a great idea, Jade. I'm glad I called.
8: Wow.
9: Yeah.
8: I'm glad you called, too.
10: It's making its way around the internets that, like, you know, kids, when they turn 18, they don't want to be around their parents, whatever. Dude, I've worked with teenagers and young adults and their families for more than 25 years, for a quarter century. That's simply not true.
9: Right.
10: They don't want to be around parents that are not, that they know are not on their team.
9: Right.
10: Right? They don't want to be around parents that aren't well. They don't want to be around parents who are financially stressed and strapped, and the home feels so full of tension that their buddy's couch feels less tense. Right. Even though it's grosser and more uncomfortable, like logistically, it's still, I can just drop my shoulders there. And so, create, I was going to suggest get a camper out on y'all's piece of land, get a silly camper that makes some memories with. And here's the other side.
9: Dude,
10: I'm wrestling with this myself. I have, a dream of getting a ranch is dramatic because ranchers are like hardworking people and I'm not when it comes to this stuff, but I'd love to have a place that was just mine with a bunch of acres on it that I could go out and goof around and fish on it and do all that stuff. And I got a 16-year-old, and I have that same clock that's ticking down, but here's the other side of it. And it just occurred to me a few months ago, so I'll just pass this along, just me and you and a couple of million people listening. What if my son goes to college somewhere else? And what if he meets the love of his life and they decide to settle down in on the other side of the country? And now I've got this big piece of dirt that I'm responsible for that I got to take care of, but I want to go see them. I want to go be involved in their life. And if they start having kids and you see what I'm saying? And so
9: I definitely can see where this might work against you. You've got that core home.
10: Yeah.
9: Yeah. I mean, I feel guilty even having this problem, you know, like,
10: yeah, don't. You're a guy who works really hard.
9: And I've done everything. We're multimillionaires. I've saved up. You know, everything's good. It feels like I've done everything right. Like, why can't I just go get another mortgage and do this? I know I can pay it off.
8: Here's the thing.
10: Here's the thing, brother. You can.
8: You can.
10: You 100% can.
8: No.
9: Yeah.
8: Let me tell you something. You could go do that. There are worse things you could do in life. If you did that, it's probably, like you said, you're a multimillionaire. It's not going to nail you to any wall. You're not. But you have decided an identity with money, and you have decided that I feel best with money when I handle it this way.
9: Yep.
8: When I'm debt-free, when I don't. Oh, and that's you chose that for a reason. You chose it because it feels good in your body. It gives you complete autonomy. I'm guessing, because I know that's why I chose it, right?
10: And by the way, Dane, if you said go, if you went and got a loan today, and you met with the GC and handed them already completed plans, let's pretend you already have completed plans, and they put a shovel in the ground, what, in 60 days? Like, you're talking a year before y'all can even use this thing.
9: Yeah, you're right. Yeah,
10: and so to me, honestly, brother, it feels like your eyes have been opened, just like mine are, to one of my favorite people on the planet, my son, in your case, your daughter. Like, we're raising them to leave. And, dude, my days are filled with random, out-of-nowhere grief that I've never expected. There's days that, like, I just look over and I'm overwhelmed by how much I love this, my son, right? Like, and trying to run around and anxiously do something, especially, like Jade said, that violates who I am and how I've raised my kids. I gotta protect against that. And I gotta just sit in the grief, like, man, 3 years, it's gonna go quick. Yeah. We're gonna triple down, right?
9: Yeah, no, 100%. I feel like I'm in the position I am is because I've lived a life of patience.
10: That's
9: you know,
10: it,
9: I don't,
10: man.
9: I'm like you. I drive a crappy car. I
10: did get a nice one recently, and it's pretty awesome.
9: Dan,
10: I did get a new car, and it's pretty sweet. I'm not going to lie.
8: You know what this is like? This is kind of like taking the high road. Have you ever been in a situation where somebody's like really disrespected you, and you have the right to go off on them, but you don't because that's not who you are? You're like, I'm just going to stand here, and they're acting crazy, but I'm going to be me. And I'm just going to go, okay, I'm sorry you feel that. This is like that. You're in the situation, and it

0: WJBC and Beer Nuts present the Scott Miller Show hat. This is an embroidered baseball cap. On the front of it, the Beer Nuts logo and the Scott Miller Show logo. And on the back of the hat, my cartoon photo with the big mustache. This is not a contest prize. This hat is not for sale. The only way to get a Scott Miller hat is when I gift them randomly. Now, there is only one rule. You cannot ask for a hat. If you ask for one, you are restricted from receiving a hat. You are banned. You do not get a hat. WJBC, good morning. Who's this?
1: Good morning. This is your mom. I want a hat. I'm a down low.
0: Mom?
1: We won't tell anybody.
0: What is rule number one?
2: Don't ask for a hat.
0: No hat for her.
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5: From ABC News, I'm Wayne Cabot. What started out yesterday as just a little brush fire outside Reno is now a massive wildfire, quickly scorching 20 square miles. Video showing one mountain, now a wall of flames. The Hawk Fire in Nevada, 0% contained, despite a massive effort. Sheriff Darren Balaam.
6: We have over 1,000-plus first responders on this fire, and our main priority is the safety of you and our communities.
5: Structures are burning. A strong wind could burn more. 42,000 out of their homes, 45,000 more being told to leave. This fire, investigators say, is human-caused. New threats on the Strait. Iran saying not a single drop of oil will be exported through the Strait of Hormuz or any other place in the Persian Gulf if President Trump's economic war continues. Trump waving a green flag at the Freedom 250 Grand Prix, the first Indy-style race ever held in the nation's capital. Trump taking a lap of honor in the beast. Three more Republicans have come out over the weekend against President Trump's plans to ease import tariffs on ground beef. All have Senate races coming up. The National Cattlemen's Beef Association represents 180,000 cattle producers in 44 states and says the Trump plan to waive the tariffs is frustrating farm state producers who voted for the president. Trump's son-in-law, Jared Kushner, met privately with Hakeem Jeffries, the Democratic House leader who would become the House Speaker if Democrats win enough seats in November. ABC's Stephen Portnoy.
7: Sources tell us that this meeting happened in recent weeks. We know that they discussed a wide range of topics, including ways they might find common ground. What's really remarkable about this is it indicates outreach on the part of the president's inner circle with the man who would very likely become the next Speaker of the House if Democrats take control in November.
5: Very hot and very dry across the South into tomorrow and beyond. Heat advisories from California to the Florida Panhandle. That's 65 million sweltering Americans. 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
5: The Chicago Bears have put up $200,000 to help out the storm victims in Cook County in northwest Indiana.

0: where the Bears plan to locate. Thousands have been without power since August 11th. That's 12 days. Two Phoenix cops have been fired for an unreported traffic stop. The chief, Matthew Giordano, says turned violent with officers Luis Vasquez Jr. and Antonio Felix assaulting and tasing a man and a woman. The chief saying he has no idea what their motive was. There's no indication the officers even knew the victims.
1: No community members should suffer what happened here. We recognize this erodes community trust, and I am committed to rebuilding that trust starting today.
0: The officers have been charged with assault, robbery, and kidnapping. 25 years after the September 11th attacks, New York City is still working to formally identify all of the nearly 3,000 people killed at the World Trade Center. About 40% of the remains still have not been identified, a quarter century after the attacks. But now, in a first-of-its-kind discovery, the chief medical examiner and the NYPD have identified a 9/11 victim by combining DNA testing with family tree research. They found her using what they call genetic genealogy. Unimaginable 25 years ago because the methodology didn't exist. All we know is the victim was an adult female. Her family does not want to go public. She's the 1,651st victim to be formally identified. Wayne Cabot, ABC News.
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10: It's the weekend, and this judge has a lot to scroll through. We start here. Meta defends itself in a civil case that could upend social media as we know it.
11: We're talking about the very design of Facebook and Instagram.
10: Dozens of states have joined this lawsuit, but who's going to win it? President Trump says the U.S. controls the Strait of Hormuz. Shipping traffic says otherwise.
12: Shipping through the Strait of Hormuz has basically been at a standstill.
10: Investors are growing more nervous that we could be entering quagmire territory. And yes, military recruiting is up, but not for the reasons Pete Hegseth thinks.
13: When did that trend line start? On Election Day, 2024.
10: Why young Americans are increasingly signing up for the armed services. From ABC News, this is Start Here Weekend. I'm Brad Milkey. We've been watching lots of trials this week. The case of Luigi Mangione has completely shifted since pleading guilty to federal stalking charges in the murder of United Healthcare CEO Brian Thompson. His state trial in New York is now delayed indefinitely. The Tupac Shakur murder trial is taking shape. Witnesses have started being called to testify against Dwayne Keefe D. Davis. But perhaps more than any of these, the trial that unfolded this week that could have the biggest impact on your life and the lives around you is a civil trial in Oakland, California, concerning Meta, the parent company of Facebook and Instagram. Mark Zuckerberg is expected to testify, but in the eyes of many tech experts, this is a defining trial for social media in general. And this week, opening statements got underway. ABC's Mike DeBusky covers tech and joins us now. Mike, can you just remind us what this trial is about?
11: Yeah, totally, Brad. So this is Meta headed to court in Oakland, California. And it's all over this lawsuit that claims Meta harnessed powerful and unprecedented technologies to basically get younger people addicted to Facebook and Instagram, which are, of course, their flagship social media products. They're basically arguing that those features were designed to get young people engaged on the platform for long periods of time, and that resulted in all these negative health outcomes, everything from body dysmorphia to anxiety to, in some cases, suicidal ideation.
4: It is time that the public see what the executives at Meta have known all along, that their products are designed to addict and harm children.
11: There's a separate claim in this lawsuit, Brad, that alleges Meta actually violated a federal online privacy law as well, saying they unlawfully collected the personal data of their youngest users without getting parental permission. So there's a couple different issues at play here. This case actually goes back several years, which is why it might sound kind of familiar. It was lodged back in 2023 by more than 30 state attorneys general. However, the judge in this case selected the AGs from California, Colorado, New Jersey, and Kentucky to ultimately wage this case in court.
10: I was going to say, it does sound familiar both in like the actual cases and states, but also just like these broader themes we've been talking about for so long now about children and tech.
11: Yeah, and it should, Brad, because Meta just lost two very similar cases that dealt with a lot of these same questions in New Mexico and California just this year.
14: Complete validation of what we've been screaming on the top of roofs about for years.
11: Both of those cases had to do with the negative mental health impacts that features baked into these social media platforms have on consumers, particularly young people. And what do we mean when we're talking about features? Well, we're talking about the very design of Facebook and Instagram. Features like infinite scrolling, where you're on Instagram and you're just scrolling and scrolling and scrolling and you never reach the bottom. It is an infinite scroll. There's a term for that. There's also push notifications, which come up a lot in these types of trials. They're notifications that light up your phone. Some studies have shown they have a dopamine response in the brain as well. You can imagine, especially for younger people, lawyers have made the argument that, you know, this has a negative impact on their mental health, particularly if those notifications are going off 24/7, disrupting sleep and so on and so forth. We've seen that argument be made in the past.
15: But it's of very great importance to a generation of people who have been affected.
11: The cumulative effect of this, Brad, according to these lawsuits, has been that the consumer is worse off. And what's more, these cases allege that Meta knew these features were harmful and went ahead with them anyway. This is something that we actually heard about years and years ago on Capitol Hill when Frances Haugen, the very high-profile Facebook whistleblower, appeared before lawmakers alleging that Facebook had all these research documents and material indicating that some of their features were having a negative impact on young people's mental health, and they decided to move forward with those features anyway in an effort to maximize their profits, essentially.
16: Facebook understands that if they want to continue to grow, they have to find new users. The way they'll do that is by making sure that children establish habits before they have good self-regulation.
17: By hooking kids.
16: By hooking kids. I would like to emphasize one of the documents that we sent in on problematic use examined the rates of problematic use by age, and that peaked with 14-year-olds.
11: That's what she alleged in 2021 when she was on Capitol Hill, and that is now showing up again in these court cases.
10: What are the states asking for, I guess? Because Meta has said repeatedly that prosecutors are using hindsight on what they would have done. In fact, they say some of the government solutions are similar to changes Meta has already implemented. And yet, Meta is also saying a verdict against them could be worth $1.4 trillion. That sounds like enough to put a big company like that out of business.
11: Yes, and it's crucial there that Meta is making that claim. So this was an estimate that came up in court filings saying that if this case doesn't go their way, they could be forced to pay $1.4 trillion according to their calculations. It's worth mentioning here, Brad, that the judge in this case, Yvonne Gonzalez-Rogers, has called that number unreasonable, according to the outlet Law 360. Section 230 of the 1996 Communications Decency Act holds that platforms cannot be held held liable for the content that gets published on them. For example, if I go onto Facebook and I say something slanderous about Brad Mielke, not that I ever would, right, you could take me to court, but you couldn't take Meta to court, right? That's the protection afforded by that particular Section 230 provision. What we've seen recently is this new wave of legal strategy from those critics of Silicon Valley saying, hey, this isn't about the content, right? I don't really want to focus in my case on cyberbullying or nefarious actors who might be luring kids to scary parts of the internet.
17: You can't sue them over like the things that the frenemies right. are saying to them at school or whatever, but you can sue them for making them see it again and again and again.
11: Exactly. I can sue them, so they say, over the actual decision making that's happening in the sort of labs at Meta, at Facebook, at Instagram. They say that falls to a company's responsibility as opposed to an individual's responsibility. And that marks a pretty different set of legal challenges that Meta is now going to have to face.
17: So then I guess, what do we hear in opening arguments, and how is Meta like responding to all these claims from prosecutors?
11: So Meta has largely fallen back on the argument that the teen mental health crisis does have a relationship with social media, but it's just a small relationship. It's one piece of a much larger puzzle. In fact, in their opening statement, Meta says that the states can't really prove that there's a definitive link between social media use and all these negative health outcomes, right? It's not a straight line between these two things.
17: All right, and we are coming up on a break right now, but when we come back, we will talk more about this Meta trial. That's after the break.
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10: Welcome back to Start Here Weekend from ABC News. I'm Brad Milkey. Before the break, we were talking with ABC's Mike DeBusky about this trial involving Meta, the parent company of Facebook and Instagram. Mike, you mentioned Meta says there's not a definitive link between social media and negative health outcomes, but if that's their claim, do they need to prove that they're not linked? How are they describing this, I guess?
22: This is something that, you know, they have fallen back on in the past, saying that, you know, it's really difficult to make that particular argument, especially given how relatively new in the grand scheme of things something like social media is. There's just not a ton of reliable data. However, it really hasn't panned out successfully for them in court. Again, they are appealing two decisions against them in New Mexico and in California. So it's going to be interesting to see how they continue to push forward with their argument here. For what it's worth, in opening statements from the attorney generals, they say that Meta's ongoing efforts to address their role in this teen mental health crisis amount to tissue paper barriers to teens' overuse of these platforms, basically saying things like parental controls aren't being used enough and time limits don't really work on these platforms. The sort of efforts that these companies have made to address some of the, you know, concerns that we've seen in reports across the country as it relates to this.
10: Mike DeBusky covering tech for us. Thank you so much.
22: Yeah, of course, Brad. Take care.
10: When you really want to get a sense of how the U.S. economy is doing, looking at the stock market is not the best indicator. Perhaps a better one is the bond market.
23: Labor market's solid, steady. The bond market, the treasury market, it seems to be saying that as well.
10: Remember, bonds, those are little loans for the government. Not loans you're getting from the government, mind you. No, when you buy a bond, you're giving a loan to the government. And in return, you get back a predetermined profit. It's generally a safe investment. That's why grandparents give it to their grandkids on graduation day. But that rate of return tells you a lot about the economic leverage of the government issuing it. Like, if the government is issuing bonds with higher rates of return, it's because they need the cash more. They want those loans. Well, as inflation started subsiding from the pandemic, you could trace these rates of return going a bit lower. The government was on stronger economic footing. Then on February 28th, bing, you can see them start to head upward again. That was the day the U.S. started bombing Iran.
24: They've rejected every opportunity to renounce their nuclear ambitions, and we can't take it anymore.
10: This was not emergency territory or anything. It just seemed to echo uncertainty. President Trump assured people around the world that this would be over in a matter of weeks.
25: We took a little excursion because we felt we had to do that to get rid of some evil. And I think you'll see it's going to be a short-term excursion.
10: Well, this week, whatever was left of our ceasefire with Iran officially ended. There is currently no replacement deal in sight. And while Trump has insisted that the U.S. controls the Strait of Hormuz, ships continue to be bombed as they try to pass through, clogging worldwide shipping. Oil prices have risen. Heck, prices on almost everything have risen. Well, on Tuesday, more investors around the world started dumping their bonds. This often happens when people can smell inflation rising and when governments are sinking further into debt. This usually also means that mortgage rates and credit card debt are heading back up.
23: The committee remains resolute. You've heard this before, but we will deliver price stability.
10: Looking at these numbers, it was almost like you could see investors reckoning with the prospect that this Iran conflict is not a blip, that it's not going anywhere. That is exactly the opposite of the message that President Trump wants to be sending right now. Let's go to ABC's chief Washington correspondent, Jonathan Karl. John, first off, can you just walk us through how the Trump administration is portraying the situation in the Strait of Hormuz right now?
0: Well, there's contradictory messages. You heard from Energy Secretary Chris Wright saying that it's essentially a conflict zone, but the president has been suggesting that everything is fine, that the U.S. is in total control of the strait. In fact, he floated the idea that he could declare it a U.S. territory.
1: Last week you said that you would soon declare the Strait of Hormuz to be a territory of the United States. Could you elaborate?
25: Well, I just think it's a great idea. Yeah, I mean, we control it. We control it with the blockade.
0: That is not in any way reflecting the reality on the ground. As you know, Brad, shipping through the Strait of Hormuz has basically been at a standstill. Very few ships going through the strait, and the Iranians are absolutely insistent that they are not going to allow the strait to be cleared until the United States meets not just some of the demands that they have, but all of them. And let me tell you, it's a long list of demands.
10: Yeah, I was going to say about Iran. I mean, we're seeing more ships struck just this week. And by the way, not all of them in the Strait of Hormuz. We also saw ships struck right off of Yemen. That's by the Red Sea, which was supposed to be the alternate shipping route. So all this traffic, you'd think, just continues to like grind to a halt. And Iran doesn't sound like they're going anywhere, John.
0: Yeah, I mean, Iran's defiance has only increased. They seem to sense weakness on the part of the United States, a desire that's pretty obvious to anybody that reads his social feed, a desire on the part of the president to end the conflict. And the Iranians are saying, no, we want a lot of things.
25: Well, they want to make a deal, but they're not going to make the kind of a deal that I feel is necessary.
0: We want a total end to any U.S. aggression or threats of aggression in the region. They want reparations for damage done to Iran. They want lifting of sanctions, lifting of oil sanctions. They want unfrozen assets. They want the whole long laundry list of demands that Iran has had for a long, long time to be given to them before they will consent to allowing free traffic through the strait. And then they've been having these negotiations, you know, bilateral negotiations with Oman about setting up a system for a commercial traffic through the strait that is basically setting up a huge toll, a toll for ships coming in and going out. In other words, not free traffic through the strait. That is no longer on the table as far as the Iranians are concerned.
10: And this is why Trump was threatening Oman then, to be like, no, that can't happen.
0: Yeah, exactly why Trump threatened to expand a war that he's been trying to end for several months, saying that he would go after Oman if they got in the way of the president's plans. But look, the president has said many times that the United States has control over the strait. I mean, that is just, I'm sorry, it's just not true.
10: And by the way, John, with all of that, when we think about shipping, when we think about inflation going up, when we think about American debt, we're in the middle of midterm season. So I got to imagine the White House is hoping Americans can just like keep the faith that this will somehow be worked out. Where do negotiations stand with Iran? Because I know Trump's own family members were meeting with Middle Eastern leaders in recent days.
0: Yeah, I mean, yeah, Jared Kushner in the region, but he wasn't meeting with the Iranians. He was meeting with Hamas, not with the Iranians.
10: Right.
0: Negotiations, there are no signs of any significant negotiations underway with Iran. In fact, it seems like the administration, that the president's been convinced this is the way to do this, has settled on a strategy of economic pressure on Iran and waiting them out until they just can't handle it anymore. So this means leaving the blockade in place, ramping up sanctions, and hoping that the pressure will build so eventually the Iranians have to relent. But that is a very long prospect, Brad. That is not something that happens overnight. It's not like the Iranians are facing, the regime is facing midterm elections. They know that Trump is, and they know what kind of pressure the Americans will feel. So it's kind of the two sides trying to enforce economic pain on the other.
24: Iran is in big trouble. They have 300% inflation. The country's a mess, and the military is totally defeated.
0: The Iranians seem to have, at least for now, the upper hand there because they clearly understand that there is a political dynamic back in the United States. And by the way, they do have a little bit of a memory about what happened back during the 1980 election with Jimmy Carter and how a very young Iranian revolutionary regime put pressure on an American president, economic pressure especially, as well as political pressure,
22: right,
0: going into a key election. And here we have, you know, history in a way repeating itself.
17: Jonathan Carl at the White House. Thank you.
0: Thanks, Brad.
17: President Trump has already sparked controversy this week after various national security comments. First, there was his threat on Fox News to bomb the nation of Oman, which sits right on the Strait of Hormuz, as they engage with their neighbors, Iran, over how to manage ships passing through.
1: This morning you said you would bomb the S out of Oman if they got in the way of reopening the Strait of Hormuz. Would you say you're out of patience with Oman, a strategic
24: partner?
1: No,
24: I don't think they behave very well, but we'd handle them very easily.
17: Remember, Oman is traditionally a U.S. ally, but then again, so is South Korea. And this was the other story this week. President Trump said he's instructed the Pentagon to reduce the scale of these joint exercises the U.S. always does with the South Korean military. One reason he gave was he wasn't worried about North Korean dictator Kim Jong-un.
24: You know, he didn't like Biden, he didn't like Obama, he didn't like anybody. But I get along with them very well. No, what I'm doing is making things safer.
17: He also referenced the fact that South Korea has declined to get involved in the Iran war.
24: I called him. I said, would you like to give us a little hand? We don't need help with Iran. But if you'd like, give us a hand with Iran. He said, no, thanks.
17: Some also surmised he might not want to use up valuable ammunition as U.S. stockpiles dwindle. But one resource that is not dwindling right now is the number of U.S. troops. Recruiting actually appears to be up.
2: Our department breaks records. And when did that trend line start? On election day, 2024, when the American people said, I want to serve under this president.
17: For months now, Defense Secretary Pete Hegseth has claimed that Americans are eager to join the armed forces because of the culture that he and President Trump have instilled.
3: Another way to put it is peace through strength, brought to you by the warrior ethos. And we are restoring both.
17: So our Pentagon reporter, Steve Bainan, an Army veteran himself, decided to investigate two simple questions. Are more recruits joining the U.S. military? And if so, why? When we get back, we will be joined by Steve to break that all down. That's after the break.
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27: Welcome back to Start Here Weekend from ABC News. I'm Brad Milkey. Before the break, we were talking about the state of U.S. military recruitment, and we're joined by ABC's Pentagon reporter and Army veteran himself, Steve Bainan from Washington. Steve, first off, is it true? I mean, have recruiting numbers improved?
28: The recruiting business is booming. Let's look at the Army. It's the largest branch, therefore needs the most people. They recruited 61,500 people this year. That's up from just under 45,000 a couple years ago when this recruiting crisis started and the Pentagon was having trouble finding people. So the Pentagon's biggest problem is actually finding enough people to be eligible for military service. It estimates just about a quarter of young Americans, 17 to 24, are even eligible to enlist into the military. So they're already dealing with a very small pool of people, and now they got to convince them, right? And the biggest issues with finding enough young Americans to recruit is twofold. A worsening obesity epidemic. People are simply not in shape enough to enlist. The bigger one is actually academic performance. People who want to enlist in the military, they have to take basically what's an SAT-style exam. They have to pass it and get certain benchmarks for more advanced jobs in the military. And they've had a tough time finding people who can academically qualify for service.
27: Well, that's interesting, Steve, because like Pete Hegseth for months now has been saying we're getting people back because like the right type of people finally want to join the Army again or join the armed services again. So is that what's happening? Why the turnaround?
28: We've reviewed Pentagon data and we've interviewed some 40 recruits at various stages in the pipeline, and they're joining for the same reason that they've been joining since the 1970s, and all the research backs this up. It's for economic reasons. Politics doesn't necessarily play a role, and rather not, someone enlists. The 40 recruits I talked to, I asked some various questions of, like, do they know who the Secretary of Defense is, or Secretary of War, however, you know, they're phrasing it, and or who Hegseth is, or opinions about Trump. And, like, they didn't know who the Secretary of Defense was or even what that was.
17: Huh.
28: Every recruit I talked to, they're joining for a good career opportunity.
17: Interesting. Like, more about economics than anything. What are the career opportunities like at this point?
28: Yeah, so when people think about the military, they probably, you know, they think about infantry, people kicking down doors, maybe some pilots doing some bombing runs. But the services have almost any job you would think about a company having. They have communications people. They have people that work on trucks. They have administrative people that are effectively HR that you would see in any company. You know, I talked to one young woman who was asking a recruiter what it takes to be an attorney in the military. Hmm. And think about it, like, young people, it's always hard enough getting into the job market as a young person with any generation. College is really expensive. It's hard to get your foot in the door. We're seeing the rise of AI too, and maybe internship opportunities shrinking. And you think of the military as almost a career fair that is always open. And that's
17: and that's always paying you along the way.
28: Right. They're paying you. Worst case scenario with the military, maybe you don't like it. You serve 4 years and get out. You know, the pitch is you're going to get some job training. You're probably going to network a little bit, and you're going to get a free college and maybe some health care out of that. And the adventure is always a good some sprinkles on top of that.
17: Have the promises changed, or has the net widened, or, like, well, I guess they are getting more recruits, though. So, like, when did that change?
28: So the recruiting turnaround started under the Biden administration. They created these pre-basic training courses. Say you want to enlist in the military, you come up a little bit short on that academic entrance exam, or maybe you're just a few pounds over what they want. They will send you to Fort Jackson, South Carolina, and over the course of a couple weeks, teach recruits about nutrition, teach them about working out, or for the academic side, some tutoring. And then after a couple weeks, they'll get an opportunity to qualify for enlistment and move on to basic training, and that is where a quarter of Army recruits come from right now.
17: And last question, Steve, because it's shocking to me that Secretary Hegseth is saying, hey, like, we have changed the culture, we're getting more recruits, and then you've got people on the other side being like, I don't know, Secretary of what? Who's this guy? Like, is there really no connection between an administration and the recruiting base? Like, do words really not get through at all?
28: Right. And Hegseth's rhetoric, which some people found alarming with comments about women's place in the military, minorities in service, and he's echoed a lot of sentiment that the military has almost divine right to intervene in world affairs. That is definitely carried on to people currently in the service. If the rhetoric doesn't quite make its way to people outside, it's definitely making its way inside.
2: Foolish and reckless political leaders set the wrong compass heading. And we lost our way. We became the woke department, but not anymore.
28: I've talked to plenty of people and continue to in the Pentagon, around the commands, around the military, and there's a lot of concern about what's coming out of the Pentagon and how some of this rhetoric might affect certain groups moving forward. The military is becoming increasingly diverse. The Marine Corps, for example, a quarter of it is Hispanic. And, you know, we've been talking about recruiting issues, but almost that entire dip a few years ago was almost entirely male. Women have been enlisting at roughly the same volume for over a decade, and they're more likely to qualify for service than young men, being less likely to suffer from some sort of obesity and more likely to perform good on those academic tests.
17: Really fascinating analysis by Steve Bannon and the team covering the Pentagon. Thank you so much.
28: Thank you for having me.
17: Drugs on college campuses are nothing new. The nonprofit American Addiction Center say the most abused drugs are alcohol and marijuana, followed by prescription pills and party drugs. But when you think about how recreational drugs get on campus, it's not just kids pilfering from their parents or buying from a guy in the parking lot. It can be a large-scale operation. Well, this week, authorities in Pennsylvania have charged more than a dozen people in what they say is a drug ring dedicated to trafficking cocaine on the campus of Penn State. And to hear prosecutors describe it, participating in this operation had really become part of Greek life at some fraternities. ABC's Matt Rivers has been following this. Matt, what did authorities find here?
7: Well, so according to the Attorney General of the state of Pennsylvania, he calls this a major cocaine operation that kind of went between Philadelphia, New York City, and the Penn State campus, led primarily by two individuals who are now both former Penn State students. One at the top of the food chain, again, according to officials, a gentleman named Agostino Abatiello, and underneath him, a guy named Thomas Robinson. What authorities said is that they were bringing kilos of cocaine at a time principally from suppliers in New York City and Philadelphia, and then selling it there on campus. They ended up charging 13 former and current students. There were some current students involved in the overall 13. And I should add, Brad, there was a 14th person also charged, a Pittsburgh-based attorney who is the father of Thomas Robinson. Authorities are saying he allegedly interfered in this investigation. So of all the people that were charged, the top people, five of them received felony charges, others receiving misdemeanors. But clearly this is a big enough case, a big enough operation that the attorney general wanted to make this a big deal and make it very public in the way he has.
17: And how did it allegedly work on campus? So like these guys allegedly, according to authorities, these guys would get keys of cocaine from New York and bring it in. But once it hits campus, what happens after that? Because again, there's lots more people allegedly involved.
7: Yeah. So to hear authorities describe it, Abbatiello was the main hookup in between New York and Philadelphia. Robinson helped distribute things on campus. But what was really interesting and what stood out to me was the way it was then packaged on campus. What authorities allege here is that at both the Delta Upsilon and Sigma Chi houses, which are both fraternities that are off campus at Penn State, only one of them, Delta Upsilon, is actually officially within the university's Greek system there. But apparently they were packaging and cutting these drugs inside those two fraternity houses, even at times allegedly as part of a hazing ritual.
8: We found a pattern of events that showed cutting and bagging cocaine was, for some pledges, an indoctrination into the Delta Upsilon and Sigma Chi fraternities.
7: Authorities say they were prepping these drugs for sale inside of fraternity houses there off campus.
17: Unbelievable. And the university came out and said Sigma Chi is not part of their Greek system. They operate independently. But saying Delta Epsilon was and has since been suspended. National organizations behind both fraternities have denounced those allegedly involved in this. Matt Rivers covering it all. Thank you.
7: Thank you.
17: Next up on Start Here Weekend, drug makers say they've just taken a giant leap against cancer in the form of mRNA vaccines. That's after the break.
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28: Welcome back to Start Here Weekend from ABC News. I'm Brad Milkey. The last few years have been a roller coaster for anyone working on mRNA vaccines. Remember, these COVID vaccines from Pfizer and Moderna were really the first time many Americans had heard of this technology. And just to step back and remind ourselves what these are, the job of any vaccine is to teach your body to fight off foreign invaders, right? Like a virus. But many vaccines do that by injecting you with a harmless bit of the virus itself, triggering an immune response in your cells. Well, what these vaccines do is, instead of delivering a piece of dead or weakened virus, they use messenger RNA, mRNA, to give our cells a kind of blueprint to creating the proteins that can help keep us safe. But like I said, it's been a roller coaster ride. These things have been criticized by healthcare skeptics.
23: HHS has determined that mRNA technology poses more risk and benefits for these respiratory viruses.
28: HHS Secretary Robert F. Kennedy Jr. has said the process wasn't tested enough, despite the largest successful vaccine rollout in human history taking place, by the way, under his boss, President Trump. Well, now mRNA vaccines are getting some exciting press once again. Earlier this month, the FDA approved an mRNA flu vaccine, and this week, the drug makers Merck and Moderna announced a successful trial of a vaccine that helped guard cancer survivors against repeat cases. So the question now is, not just are we on the verge of new mRNA vaccines, but could they be giving us vaccines for cancer? Let's go to Dr. Michael Posto. He's the chief of the melanoma service at Memorial Sloan Kettering Cancer Center. He's one of the doctors that was part of this clinical trial. Dr. Posto, first off, this was for melanoma, right? Very deadly skin cancer. What is this drug and how does it work?
24: Thank you for your interest in this story. We're thrilled with the results of this phase 3 study that have been reported on top line information so far. This drug is something called intismeran, and it's a personalized cancer therapeutic vaccination strategy where a patient's tumor is used as a blueprint to make their own individual vaccine. And the idea is that if we can just steer the immune response directly to the tumor cells that are abnormal, then in theory, that would be the exact type of response we want to eliminate the residual tumors that might be within a patient that we can't see. And what that actually means for patients in this trial, these patients had high-risk melanoma. It was surgically removed. And the vaccine in combination with another drug called Keytruda was shown to reduce the risk of these patients having recurrent melanoma in the future compared to Keytruda alone. This is a huge advance for us.
17: Well, and so Keytruda, like, I've heard of Keytruda before in that it was described as like a game changer in terms of managing melanoma. This seems like what, you add a vaccine to the mix and you can really keep the melanoma from coming back? That seems like a huge deal.
24: It's a huge deal. Keytruda by itself has already been shown to reduce the risk of melanoma coming back after surgery. Now we have an additional therapy on top of Keytruda that has shown to further reduce the risk of melanomas coming back after surgery for high-risk melanoma. So this is an additional benefit on top of the benefit Keytruda already afforded in this particular space.
17: How important is it that this was an mRNA vaccine? Like, could you have done this with a different vaccine, or was this technology the only way you could make something like this?
24: It's an open question. How critical is the mRNA construct specifically in this approach? This is very different than other types of mRNA vaccinations, like the COVID vaccines, as we had spoken about. Those are off-the-shelf vaccines where the same kind of vaccine is given to everybody. In this particular approach, each individual patient has their own construct made for themselves. So it's the ultimate personalized type of a strategy. And we believe that mRNA vaccines are particularly immunogenic as well, that create these favorable immune responses against cancer in this particular context. So we think that this is really going to be an important type of platform for not only our patients with melanoma, but ideally patients with other types of cancers as well.
17: That's interesting, the mRNA of it all, because I remember, like, as they were rolling out the COVID vaccines, yes, they were the same for everyone, but that's because, like, you just had to go in really big batches. The exciting thing that doctors were saying was, like, you can customize these bad boys as much as you want, because, like, the mRNA technology makes it so you can make really quick batches. The FDA might not approve them quickly, but, like, you can do lots of these per year if you wanted. Is that the difference here, that, like, you can make these very unique for each patient?
24: That's right. Yeah, there are a lot of issues in terms of kind of how do we manufacture this quickly? How do we scale this quickly? And the advances in mRNA technology in general are a way to help facilitate all of that.
17: Wait, so doctor, I mean, are we talking about like cancer vaccines? Is that, it sounds crazy for me to say that, but at least therapy wise, in terms of a vaccine that could keep a type of cancer in check, could we see this elsewhere?
24: I think the most important issue with this type of an approach is this is not a melanoma only treatment. This is a treatment for building the body's immune response against the patient's own certain type of tumor that they have. So this could be used and is being tested in clinical trials for patients with all different kinds of cancers. And the hope is in the future that if you have surgical resection of a high-risk tumor, like lung cancer, bladder cancer, or other types of tumors, in theory, this approach might even be effective for you. It hasn't yet been proven that way, and it needs to be tested. But that's where I think we hope the whole field of cancer care is going based upon this result in melanoma.
17: What is next here? Because the FDA has not signed off on this, right? This is purely experimental at this point. So what's next?
24: The next steps, I think, from a regulatory perspective, I'm sure the study sponsors are putting together data that will be submitted to regulatory agencies for hopeful ultimate approval based upon these data. But that all needs to be reviewed. And then as a melanoma field, we need to also see the real data itself. We have top-line data. We have the study's summary snapshot that this was a positive trial, meaning favorable for reducing recurrences. But we need to see how positive was it, what were the side effects, what were the details of the different data endpoints, and that we look forward to seeing in the near future.
17: Right, and as you sort through the recurrence numbers, it's still not clear whether people actually live longer as a result, but really interesting here. Dr. Michael Postow from Memorial Sloan Kettering, thank you so much.
24: You're welcome. Thank you for your interest in this.
17: And one last thing. When I'm on a car ride, there are few things that lift my spirits more than some good tunes. Like, there is no doubt in my mind, a new album release can rescue my mood. But can that music also perhaps make me a worse driver? Researchers at Harvard Medical School put forward a study in the JAMA Network Open Journal that suggests a link between big-time album releases and car crashes. These researchers pored through data going back years about how much people are streaming music. These numbers obviously spike on big album release days. The biggest one of all they examined was October 2022, when Taylor Swift released Midnights. I have this thing where I get older, but just never wiser. Midnights become my afternoons. Compared compared to the days before and after releases like this. They say traffic fatalities on album release day specifically were 15% higher. What's more, they were higher among younger drivers, male drivers, solo drivers, and people likely to use infotainment systems in their car. In short, they surmise, people who might be more likely to listen to whatever just dropped, whether that's Swift or Drake or Bad Bunny or Harry Styles. These were all album drops that were on this list. It's not the same as it was. Now, there are plenty of reasons to take this with a grain of salt. For one, correlation does not equal causation. And just because someone died on the day of an album launch or the day of a full moon, whatever, does not mean that's what caused the accident. Researchers can't even conclude these victims' phones were involved in these crashes. But these researchers also say it would make sense given how risky it is to look at your phone while driving. A report from the National Highway Traffic Safety Administration a couple years back said that 8% of fatal crashes at this point are distraction-related. When you finally do want to hear that new song, think about it. You got to unlock the phone. You got to open the app, find the release, read a track list, and select the song you want. It's a lot. And that's really the point of this study, not to single out the music industry, but to single out moments of big-time phone usage across the board and see if there is that link. In the meantime, though, as tough as it is to wait for your favorite

0: WJBC and Beer Nuts present the Scott Miller Show hat. This is an embroidered baseball cap. On the front of it, the Beer Nuts logo and the Scott Miller Show logo. And on the back of the hat, my cartoon photo with the big mustache. This is not a contest prize. This hat is not for sale. The only way to get a Scott Miller hat is when I gift them randomly. Now, there is only one rule. You cannot ask for a hat. If you ask for one, you are restricted from receiving a hat. You are banned. You do not get a hat. WJBC, good morning. Who's this?
1: Good morning. This is your mom. I want a hat. I'm a down low.
0: Mom?
1: We won't tell anybody.
0: What is rule number one?
2: Don't ask for a hat.
0: No hat for her.
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5: Fellas, and here we go. 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So give yourselves a hand, pat yourselves on the back, raise your glass, whatever it is. Here we are. We're here to stay. So, man, if you're in the state of Illinois, if you are in Wisconsin, if you're in Iowa, maybe even Minnesota. I don't know about Minnesota. If you're in Indiana, Missouri, even Kentucky, Michigan, you can hear us all over. We are the IlliniGuys.com. Larry Smith, Brad Sturdy, Mike Kegley. Year 6 begins right now. We began this thing. The website went up back during COVID. The following August, we started the radio show. And so now we begin season 6. We appreciate you guys being with us all the way. Love the comments. And I love talking with you every time we get out to a game. And we can't wait to start doing that here in a couple of weeks. Lots to talk about. We'll talk a little more recruiting. The Illini men, oh my goodness. Ked dropped a bombshell last week. We'll see what he's got this week. He'll join us here in a few minutes. A little women's basketball as well, international flavor. But guys, it's football season. We're now less than 2 weeks away from the season opener coming up a week from Thursday at Gies Memorial Stadium against UAB and that massive scoreboard that you can see from space. Mm-hmm. The biggest one in all of college football. But guys, the big story here we're going to start with is this new 5-on-5 rule. And the way this ruling is, we could actually see some guys who are, we thought were out of eligibility and even onto the pros could actually maybe come back to college. Brad Sturdy, make it make sense.
6: Well, I can't because I've been sued by Jaden Daniels. I cannot use 5. So it's going to be the 6-for-6 rule as we go through this. So anyway, they as we look at this, it doesn't make any sense. I mean, college athletics right now, and eventually everything's going to, I think, fix itself, but hopefully, it's not going to fix itself this year. Right now, yeah, we have players that are in NFL training camps entering the transfer portal as well. So it doesn't make any sense. And you have guys don't even know what roster. I mean, think about this. Essentially, what you could have here, if let's say Ohio State, Jeremiah Smith goes down, right? They could just go pick up it's almost like picking up a wide receiver off the waiver wire. I mean, they could go grab a guy out of the NFL. I mean, it's just nuts when you think about where this is going for this year. So it's going to be very interesting to see how this all plays out.
7: Look, this is now WWE, like a no holds barred match, you know, unsanctioned. It writes itself. I'm not certain until they decide to do a collective bargaining agreement. I'm not certain that we're going to have weird crap like this in every off season until they do that. And I keep listening and reading legal experts say that we're only about 10 years away from that. So buckle up, sweetheart, because that's the way it's going to be.
5: Yeah, I'm not sure it's gonna take us that long. It feels, you know, it's bizarre, and you know, it's just when you think the college sports world, no stuff happening, they can't get any worse. Here comes a new, you know, lawsuit that says, "Here, hold my beer."

0: Yeah.
1: Crazy.
0: There's always one in only one. And that those are not including the ones from Jaden Daniels. These are other
1: Right.
0: losses to get eligibility. Yeah, those seem to be the thing to do. And it's funny, I'll just sue. You know, and there are guys who played Illinois right now involved in lawsuits that are having, you know, that may have eligibility granted again and through a week or so. So
1: Yeah.
0: it's nuts.
1: Yeah.
0: I don't know what to say about it.
2: Yeah, Derek Harper's got a year left. I wouldn't mind seeing him play another year for the Illini.
0: Yeah. What happens though if one of these guys
2: Nick
0: say, you know what?
2: Anderson.
0: I still have a fifth year. I only played. I can come
1: Yeah.
0: back.
2: And
0: Yeah,
2: LeBron could
0: exactly.
2: go play football somewhere.
1: Yeah. He's got all 4 years left. Who knows?
0: Five?
1: Yeah.
0: Five,
1: Yes.
0: six.
1: All
0: I'm sorry,
1: five.
0: six. I meant
2: See him
0: six.
2: at
0: I didn't
2: Ohio
0: say
2: State.
0: five. I did not say five. I said six.
2: Who's
0: Just
2: the better
0: indeed.
2: wideout, Jeremiah Smith or LeBron?
1: Exactly. Well, two
0: Hey.
1: players that could come into play for the Illini, who we thought were out of eligibility, Hank Beatty and Melvin Priestley. Illini head coach Brett Bielema was asked about that possibility on Thursday. Here's what he said.
3: Well, I think, you know, a position's of need that we would like to bring someone in would be the O-line and wide receiver room, and you probably can figure out who those two guys would be. Only two guys that have a year of ability that if they've got a fifth year would come back and be Hank and Melvin. So I think for this late in camp to acquire someone that can play in your system, those guys would make the most sense. Now, if it opens up, I would hate to think what's going to happen if they open it up and this portal world can become real. You know, it's interesting. You know, I knew of the SEC rule, right? So the SEC, there can be interconference transfers. So that would be an interesting thing that they, if that did open up, how that would play out. So, yeah, I think the roster spot question is probably as big as anything now. You can't really invent roster spots. I was able to be creative in the way we were able to do things with some guys who got injured that can't practice this year. But other than that, it's going to be a very interesting couple of days.
4: You kind of went there, but I mean, I know you worked so hard on the FCA committee to do the ghost transfer rule and what that meant. If that were to get blown up by what's going on in Louisiana, is there a level of frustration about what you guys are doing and how we're
3: No, I
4: doing?
3: mean, it's, you know, everybody wants to play about college football. I say this is awesome, right? Like, if
4: Sure.
3: this happens, it's just another adjusting moment.
4: Okay.
3: You know, Josh has been absolutely awesome working with that. I'm telling you, Tom Michael, too. Like everybody wants to talk about what we do. Like, you know, Tom came into the position that I work with on a daily basis. And for him to be a former AD and those are the experiences here at Illinois, he's been unbelievable. So, I've been working with those guys for about a month on this same exact scenario. I think the ghost transfer thing for the rules that were in place when we made those rules is awesome.
4: Right.
3: But now if they say, I thought a year ago at this time they were going to pass the age-based rule, which would have allowed us to tell Hank Beatty before the year ever started last year, hey, you get a chance to come back. Melvin Priestley, you get a chance to come back. And, you know, in January, we met as coaches and they could say whatever they want. We were told there was no way 5 for 5 would pass. And as the AFCA, we put forward a proposal that changed instead of a freshman or a first-year player that could play 4 games and then redshirt, we proposed 9, which is very close to 12, right? And they were like laughing at us, but then all of a sudden, 2 weeks later, like, oh yeah, we better do that, right? So, however it comes about, let's have some fun and play.
1: All right, Brett Bielema's comments right there. That voice you heard, that last question was from our very own Matt Stevens, who joins us now. He's the Illini Guys, a football writer and analyst. Matt, you've heard the conversation right now. Seems unlikely these two would join, but then again, anything's possible right now in college sports.
5: Yeah, I here's the way I describe it, and it's walk, stay with me here, okay?
1: Okay, all right.
5: On Saturday, Melvin Priestley will suit up and play for the Detroit Lions in their last preseason game, okay? On Sunday, Hank Beatty will suit up and play for the Tennessee Titans in their last preseason game. The cutdown date is August 30th. There is a whole bunch of guys that on August 31st are part of a loss or plaintiffs in a lawsuit that is for an injunction in Louisiana court that will allow them to basically, if they get cut by their NFL team, come back for their fifth year of college football after being cut by in the NFL. Bielema was talking about Hank and Melvin being part of that precedent if the Louisiana injunction holds up. Because they did not get a fifth year. They played 4 years without a redshirt. Both of them did. And Bielema was actually really, really open about it. He basically said, I intentionally, after we had some injuries in preseason camp, held you know, I've been talking with Josh and I've been talking with Tom Michael, who's now in charge of the football operation. We basically decided I'm going to leave two roster spots open if there's a chance that, you know, they want to come back and play. How they would get paid, like pay for play money to do that, because I just don't imagine those two people are going to come back and play for free when they can probably get on a practice squad and at the worst make, from my understanding, $250,000 this year for being on a practice squad all year, assuming they never get, you know, promoted to the actual 53-man roster at any point during the season. But I think Bielema is just allowing for that possibility because I don't think he really cares what the 114th and 115th spot on the roster is, unless that's Hank or and Melvin, who would immediately become, you know, productive members of the 2026 season. But look at it from Brett Bielema's perspective, guys. He's not going to root for Hank and Melvin to not make their professional 53-man team. Like, you know what I mean? Like, he, in order for them to come back, they'd have to get cut. He doesn't want that to happen. In order for them to play for Illinois, they would have to get here and get on the roster on August 31st. They play on September 3rd. And there's, I think from a timing standpoint, I think there's a really, really minuscule possibility of this happening, but I think that there are coaches out there that will investigate this. And then on the backside of this, guys, is I've had conversations with people. Look, the NCAA is fighting this in federal court. They're fighting the ruling in Ohio, Colorado, and now Louisiana in federal court, the 10th District of Federal Court. If they get that appeal, which could come in October, the guy that you've just made eligible for like the first month of the season in September is now ineligible. Like, let me bring you back to the Charles Bediako case of like in basketball.
1: Yeah, yeah.
5: But here's the problem with this is also from what I've been told. Unlike the Charles Bediako case, where the NCAA really didn't have a good feel of how this was going to go, they have sent documentation two times over to every compliance department in an FBS program saying, we're highly, highly like telling you to be really skeptical of doing this because we don't know whether or not that player you just played in September is eligible or not. And retroactively, we could go back and make it so that you played an ineligible player in September, and therefore it would be like an old school forfeit or an old school, like, you know, when they vacated wins, you know, two teams played and both of them lost on that Saturday because you have to vacate that win. I've also heard that there are CF college football playoff committee members that have said, if it comes down between a school that took one of these players in late August or one that didn't, guess which one we're going to pick for an at-large berth into the college football playoff. So there's a lot of elements here that I think it's going to make coaches a little bit leery of actually putting this into practice. And in my personal opinion, guys, I think it's something that we're talking about in late August, quite frankly, because we don't have a whole lot of things else to talk about. And when they kick off, I think there'll be a different narrative.
0: Yeah, it's going to be interesting to watch. I do believe that I've heard the same thing Matt heard about the, not possibly having to forfeit these games. They weren't given like they aren't going to be cleared necessarily by the NCAA just because they're allowed to play in these first few games. And that's pretty risky. Now, it's not risky if you're a team that stinks, right? I mean, you know, we're going to lose anyway. So maybe you do that. But yeah,
5: Brad, I also asked Bielema in the clip you played about the ghost transfer rule, which applies here because some of these kids want to transfer and go someplace else that they didn't play in 25. Bielema and a lot of other coaches that are on the committee at the AFCA, the American Football Coach Association, they worked for over a year on this ghost transfer rule. That rule still might apply too. If you take one of these kids in late August and now he's now ineligible, well, you just took a ghost transfer and put him on your roster. That's a 6-game suspension and a 20% reduction in your football budget for next year. I don't know how many coaches are going to want to risk that either for somebody that I don't know if is a game changer. So that's the kind of stuff that Bielema has been working on in the offseason for the ghost transfer rule, because a lot of coaches were like, hey, like, that kid didn't put his name in the portal. Like, why should you be, you know, why is he on your roster in August? That literally happened a lot in the 2025 season, and they really didn't want that to happen in 26.
2: Well, this should certainly set up a lot of lawsuits if the NCAA tries to enforce this later on. So it's like an endless cycle of lawsuits that we will see.
5: No doubt. I think the NCAA has a really good case in the 10th Circuit to get it overturned on appeal. because they made the case that the 2022 prospects weren't promised a fifth year, so they're not getting something that they were promised when they arrived on campus. But they feel really good about getting that in the federal court overturned. And if they get it overturned in the 10th Circuit in federal court, there isn't a state court that can override that. The only thing that can override that at that point is the United States Supreme Court.
1: Okay. Well, we'll leave it there. It's a conversation that's going to continue. Let's see where this goes. Matt, hang tight. You're going to hang with us right now. You're entitled to a free beverage of your choice in the break room here at the Atlanta Guys State of the Art Studios. Hey, so come with us for a quick timeout right now. We've got more coming up. Kedrick Prince is standing by, going to talk about more men's recruiting. The latest recruit who is on the Illinois radar, and they're on his radar, and the team that they dropped to include Illinois, and what his dad told Ked. And Ked's also talking to moms, too. You know, he's the mom whisperer. I don't know if you remember that, but he is. Okay, all that's coming up. Matt's going to come back later and talk a little more football. It's all ahead on the Sports Spectacular. Season 6 has kicked off, baby. For those of us here on the show, we're back with more.
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1: Welcome back here to the show. Always great to have on the show, coming in from the West on his trusted horse, 10-gallon hat, Kedrick Prince. He's a senior recruiting analyst for IlliniGuys.com. You know, last week, Ked was talking about Dylan Betts and the connection to David Mirkovich, who is dating Dylan Betts. He's a 7'3" junior, one of the top centers in the junior class, 2028 class. He's a younger brother to Sienna Betts, who was a star player for UCLA, who is dating David Mirkovich. Okay, so we get that out of the way. That was last week's bombshell. This week, though, it's Darius Wobbington, and somebody that was not on Illinois was not on his radar. He already picked his top six a couple months ago, Ked. But you reported not only is Illinois now in their top six, they booted some. He boots somebody. It's a pretty big name to put him on there. And you get a chance to talk to his dad in a story on IlliniGuys.com. Tell us about that.
13: Well, what ended up happening, this kid is a 6'10" center on a sunny slope, Larry. And his list, at one time, it included Louisville, Arizona, Indiana, North Carolina, Texas, and Kentucky. And, you know, Kentucky, which we've all known, has been one of the best-known basketball programs in the country. And all of a sudden, you know, I had a good conversation with his dad, and his dad said, Illinois replaces Kentucky. And I thought, okay, kid, you're getting old. Did I hear this right? And I said, and I did. I literally did. I didn't say the old part because he probably can see that. So I said, hey, Illinois is replacing Kentucky. So then he said, yes. And then he instantly mentioned the Illinois assistant associate basketball coach, Orlando Antigua. And he mentioned to me one of the reasons why Illinois replaced Kentucky was basically, I'm sorry for the people listening to this, if you're a Wildcats fan, Illinois is a better basketball program, the way he looked at it. And Illinois is producing players, and they're putting players in the NBA. And for the Illinois fans out there who are used to bad things happening to them, and, you know, the fact that Illinois can beat out kids from Kentucky and actually have a legitimate shot, you guys, is truly amazing. And, you know, I shouldn't be surprised. You know, at this point right now, fellas, the way this program is going and getting five-star kids like this, it's been happening. And I guess maybe we should just become used to it.
0: Yeah, it's interesting when you think about it. Back in the day, it used to be, well, oh, here comes Kentucky or Kansas with an offer. And you're like, well, now they're not going to get him. Now you're thinking, Illinois is that team. Here comes Illinois. And teams are like, oh, crap. You know what I mean? So it's really impressive what they're able to do. I think this is a kid who could come in. And again, they're kids who are instant impact, immediate impact guys that they're recruiting.
2: Yeah, and the talent level is such that there's not a lot of questions, and it gives the Illini opportunity to really get the pipeline full of guys who are threats to make an NBA roster in a year or two. That's awfully good for what we've seen prior to Brad Underwood showing up.
1: Yeah, it's amazing when you think about it. And remember that Darius Wobbington was a teammate of Quentin Coleman's on the under-18 Team USA that took silver at the AmeriCup in Mexico back in early June. Perhaps Orlando Antigua was there to see Quentin, had a conversation with Darius. There was another player, Ked, you reported on earlier this summer, DeMarcus Henry, who was a third player on that team that you said has Illinois had some contact with. He is the son of the late Chris Henry Sr., the star wide receiver who died tragically in a freak accident. He was with the Cincinnati Bengals. Chris Henry Jr. is a freshman wide receiver for Ohio State. His older sister is a sophomore basketball player at Ohio State as well. So, but still, that's three kids off this team that Illinois had contact with on Team USA. That doesn't happen, that you already have one kid committing and another seriously considering you.
13: It doesn't happen very often, but I mean, I'm going to go back to my original statement. This is becoming very normal. And Illinois thinks, they really feel that any kid that they go after right now, they have a legitimate shot at. To my point here, they don't really pursue kids anymore if they think they're just wasting their time or they think that, hey, you know what, this kid just wants a visit. There's been serious conversations. Like, you go back to Robinson. I mean, this is real. This is a strong possibility. And I don't think the fans really understand, you know, like you mentioned, the Henry kid. There's a strong possibility, depending upon what the roster that they have and what they retain, that they're going to continue to land 4- and 5-star kids. This is uncharted territory. I've not seen anything like this in any Illinois sports. I'm really sorry. Even back in '89 and when they had the 2005 team, this recruiting and this NBA talent is at a different level.
0: Yeah, it is. And, you know, I think it's the other part about that kid is winning. You have to recruit well to win. But then once you win, recruiting becomes much easier. And we've seen that take place. And I go back to I go back to where they were, and it's just completely different. They have plan Bs that are legit great players. And that's wild when you think about it. We can go to plan C and it's probably a kid who's in the top 100, you know, and you look at what they did even last year late, bringing in a kid like Xavier Zins, who's fantastic, right? Wisconsin, one of the best players in Wisconsin. So this is what this staff's been able to do, and it comes off of the Final Four. So obviously, like Ked said, you know they have great ability to reach out to anyone. But I really think that this is going to allow Illinois to, even when you lose a bunch of players, to just rebuild right away and restack that roster.
2: I think Underwood's attitude towards not having his heart set on any one player, that it's going to break his heart if he doesn't get him. He's got a list of players that they're in a position that he's interested in. He goes after them, and I think he's been pretty good at ranking which ones are talented and which ones aren't, or his staff is good at it. And then you just get the one who wants to be at Illinois, and I think it's really good. It's kind of like when you buy a car, you lose all your leverage if you have to have that one car on the lot. And he just seems to, you know, I need a player. And then they just go out and find somebody who can answer the call.
1: Yeah. I think about last year, Merez Johnson Jr. leaves. You bring in David Mirkovich, who could be a first round pick after his sophomore year coming up here later on. Think about it. 4 first round picks in the last 3 years. Yes, that is more than Kentucky. And on this year's roster, the 5-star in Coleman, the former McDonald's All-American and Stojakovic on this team. Ken, you also were talking about on the Atlanta guys board several days ago, that there's also several top European players right now that Illinois is in on. And everyone's just right now, it's almost like Kentucky back in the heyday 10 years ago. All these players kind of waiting to see what Illinois players may leave after the season and then make their choice. That's how strong Illinois is with some of these teams, some of these players.
13: Well, I don't know. Some people, they're not used to the European players at Illinois. It's going to happen. I like, you know, Mike mentioned about certain players and, you know, going to the car dealership and picking what you want. They're not looking at just European players. They're looking to find the best players that they can fit to fit their roster and to fit their need. You know, Larry, I'm depending upon what site you look at, you know, and I can't throw names out right now. So when I get to throw names out, you guys make sure you get me back on the show. But I'm gonna give your listeners a tease out there. There's a couple websites that I got to see, and there's one that lists the top 15 European players. And this is no exaggeration. One of them, Illinois, has a very good chance of landing number 1, number 10, and number 11. They could get commitments from those kids for next year, but we talked about how great the program is. It's retention. They want to see who they're going to retain. Because if they have, like, Stojakovic obviously be leaving and Mirkovic gets drafted, Coleman gets drafted, guess what? They're going to reload. It's like Brad just said. So when I got this list, I'm thinking, what the heck? And then you just mentioned, you know, all these other high school recruits, and there's other ones that I have not even mentioned yet that are 5-star kids. I mean, this is a great time, and Brad, you're right. You win games, and you're going to get these kids. And they don't always have success with these kids from overseas, from Europe, and so they want to be there. I've always thought you know, my mind, it was always Arizona and Gonzaga. Now it's Illinois, Arizona, and Gonzaga. And Illinois is knocking out Arizona and Gonzaga for these kids because the number one player, number two player in the country could potentially suit up in orange and blue.
0: Yeah, it's wild. You think about it. Ked mentioned, you know, he's talking about the European connection. Some of those people have seen what Illinois has done with their Euros and how much they love it here. And those agents then see that and they say, well, this is a great place for you to go. You can develop, you can make money, you can get, you know, have an opportunity to win, build your brand, so to speak, and then have an opportunity to play in the next level. So Illinois has sold that. And that is, it's not just in the States, it's across the globe where they're a wanted, they're definitely a program that is top of mind for all these top recruits.
2: And there is not a pending NCAA investigation led by a coach who is one of your rivals in the conference. And you also haven't hired a coach who's a really good coach but can't recruit. You know, the two times that Illinois in my lifetime has been on the precipice of moving up to that next level, Lou Henson got kneecapped by Bobby Knight, Digger Phelps. And then, of course, we had Bruce Weber, who could obviously coach, but was not a strong recruiter. And we don't see either one of those problems on the horizon. We might actually see Illinois elevate to the level that we all were expecting back in the late 80s.
1: Yeah, it's fun times right now. And I was, we were mentioning in the timeout, you know, I was saying that if Illinois has another deep run this March, they're right there. They may already be right there after having this conversation here in terms of the guys that rent on. Hey, quick timeout right now. Ked, hang on to your 10-gallon hat. We want to have you stay with us right now. Get a quick drink. We're going to talk a little of women's basketball as well. Talk about recruiting well. A very international flavor with the women's team. We'll talk about that next.
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1: Atlanta Guys back with you. 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Ked, we were talking recruiting a minute ago. I want to talk a little women's basketball. a couple of players chasing the Brazilian national team. Another player, of course, CC Parchment, still in the hunt to be part of the Canadian team for the 2028 Olympics. What can you tell us right now about those players that are off doing their own thing here before classes start?
13: Well, I actually got a chance. I've not watched the full game, but I've seen a lot of it. I've seen the full one. And I'm going to tell you, Lenny Vasconcelos, Aaliyah Guyton, you know, plays for the Brazilian team. I wanted to watch to see how much better Letty got, to see her movement, to see how much more aggressive, because Shauna mentioned that in a number of her press conferences that she's a little different and that she's gotten better. But I'm going to tell you right now, the girl that has caught my eyes is Guyton. She is having an outstanding. I'm to the point to where now I'm thinking to myself, I don't want to be Shauna Green, because you have another transfer in Divine Burch Mellis that you just brought in, who was a former top five player in the country. You got Destiny Jackson there, and you got Brown Haggard. And I'm telling you guys, you know, Leah got into her ACL a couple years ago. She looks totally different. I watched her take people off the dribble, cross people over. She shoots the basketball really well. I mean, she looks like she was the player that we all thought she was going to be when she first went to Iowa, but this is her second year in the system, you know, not in the system, but playing, so her confidence is there. The one thing I would say about Letty that I did notice with her, she is much more aggressive when it comes to rebounding. She's torn both of her ACLs. I don't know if people realize that, and both knees. And this last one, Illinois, a couple years ago, what I was told by, you know, a couple of people, that it was one of the worst ones that could possibly ever happen. And the fact that she's 6'7", it's tough for her to get to where she needs to be. We all know about Sia Parchment from Canada. It's really weird you asked me, Larry. I had a conversation with her mother yesterday. I know where this is going to go, but I really did. We talked. And I'm going to tell you, they're a little disappointed, because they know, we all know how good Sierra is. We do. But they're a little disappointed. One, that the fans and they have to pay to watch the games. And in the first game, she only played 3 minutes. And they're a little bit upset by that, but they understand she's young. But they know this is also a great experience for her. She loves, you know, Canada. She likes to be around, you know, where she's at. But it's not deterred her, because she's used to been on the court. This is kind of different. And actually, her mother made the comment to me, this may make her more hungry and understand, for those who aren't playing a lot, you know, when you do a bit, when you're on the court, what that means.
0: Yeah, it's very interesting. You know, they're getting great experience playing overseas. You know, we've been talking about, I think it was the last segment, Larry, you mentioned retention, right? This women's basketball program has done such a good job. They have no openings again next year. I mean, this is two straight recruiting classes where it's like, okay, well, I guess we can recruit high school kids, but we don't have to. I mean, it's really wild when you think about that. And you know, this women's basketball program has just, they're at a totally different level. I mean, Brad Underwood's been amazing what he's done at Illinois, bringing it back. But what Shauna Green did might be even more impressive, because of where they were when she started. And so it's fun to see these guys, you know, Guyton, Parchment and Letty playing in these international games. I think that's only going to help them once they start playing these, when they start full practice and games this fall.
2: Yeah. I love to think of the reps that they're getting against high quality competition. You just can't replicate that. And it also gives them a chance to go full bore against people that aren't their teammates, you know, 9 months of the year. So I think from a standpoint of player development, it's good for them, but it's also probably a lot more fun, and the benefits will come to the Illini fans when they watch this team in a couple months.
1: Yeah, to your point, I mean, this team is, like Brad was saying, it's nine deep. Destiny Jackson, all Big Ten freshmen at the point. Of course, CC Parchment was, you know, again, first team all Big Ten freshmen as well. Gretchen Dolan, we forget, the top scorer with the knee injury last year. She comes back. Guyton, you talked about. Maddie Weber, I think she may be maybe the one senior, I think, former All Big East performer. So it's impressive. They go like nine deep. And then you got Irene Noya Katoya, when I've been talking about, was on the Spanish national team this summer playing over there. So great stuff for the women's team. No question about that. All right, Ked, one more thing. Divine Barrage is someone you mentioned. You had a story about this week. Seems to be fitting in right now really well after transferring from LSU.
13: You know what? I'm so glad you asked me that question. You know, I had a lengthy conversation, you know, with her mother, And when these kids get recruited out of high school, they all pick their favorite school. Well, I shouldn't say that anymore because sometimes NIL does play a part in it. But in her case, Larry, she really did pick her dream school at LSU, and it didn't work. It didn't work. And I mentioned earlier, this girl was ranked fourth in the country at one point in time, and you know she was on the national stage and went to LSU, and she lost a lot of her confidence. And you know, I know Matt Stevens from Illini Guys. I know he was there, and I know he can attest to this. When they asked Shauna Green about her, Shauna is really careful about promoting her because she's behind. She lost a year, and also to the fact that her, from a confidence standpoint. But you know, I've had a chance to talk to Devine since she's been home. Because they were done with basketball about a week ago, and her confidence levels changed. She's a different person because they have to, you know, get her that confidence. And the one thing she likes is that they call her the Swiss Army knife because she's the one player on the team that can play three positions. And she likes that. You know, she can play the point, she can play the two, play the three, and they also had her defend the four, believe it or not. So, getting her confidence there, and she's going to be a big part of it. But right now, that's where she is. And I know, like Brad just mentioned, when I look at recruiting, I don't see them recruiting a lot of 2027 kids right now. I just don't, because I think they're going to bring back all these kids again from a retention standpoint. So, but, you know, her mother's happy. I mean, I'll give this one tease why you should join IlliniGuys.com. You know, her mother made the comment to me when she came home from LSU, she cried every time going back. Now she gets home, her mom, she can't get out of the door fast enough. She wants to get back to Champaign. So that tells you what Shauna Green has done and where the program is under her.
1: All right, Ken, we appreciate it, man. Hey, listen, good stuff. Have a great weekend. Have a safe trip. What's your horse's name, by the way?
13: I'm going to have to give it one. I don't know. Let me think about it. I always say Buddy right now because now I have to be creative.
1: Okay, we'll work on that. Next time we talk to you, have a name. And he'd like to have a name, too. I mean, he'd like to not just be called, hey.
13: Hey, buddy.
1: We got to go to the studio. Exactly. Horse, hey, you.
2: Jim Croce, you wrote about it. He's got a name.
1: Well done. Ken, take care, man. Kendrick Fred, senior recruiting analyst for IlliniGuys.com. Thanks, buddy. Okay, so Ken is gone. Matt is back. He's had his cup of coffee. He's going to rejoin us once again. Matt. Let's now talk of football. We mentioned at the top of the show, we're less than 2 weeks away from the season opener, 2026, 6 year for Brett Bielema, first coach ever to win 19 games in consecutive years in Illinois football history. A lot of changes, though, this year. And with the defense, this 3-3-5, we've been talking about it for several months now. Bobby Howe coming in, he's the former Montana head coach. He's going to engineer this defense. How much more comfortable is everyone with this new alignment than they were maybe 4 or 5 months ago?
5: A lot, because guys like Xavier Scott, Matthew Bailey, Joe Barna, I just mentioned three starters that sat out the spring, at least athletically, actively in the spring, have now been able to physically get going in August about, you know, what to do and you know, kind of using your physical instincts in this defense instead of just taking quote unquote mental reps and kind of watching film. These are the veteran guys that you're going to rely on, and they finally have gotten to be out on the field. And I think that's been a huge portion of what Bobby and the Montana boys on the defensive side have wanted to see, because those are your leadership guys, and they've got to be able to show that they're up to speed very, very quickly. Otherwise, this defense is in trouble. And I think that they've been very, very satisfied by what they've seen out of, you know, again, like Matthew Bailey, Xavier Scott, Joe Barna, you know, guys like that on defense. I just mentioned two guys that were named captains and earlier this week. So, you know, Bobby's got a handful on his plate with the new guys that are just trying to get adapted to this brand new scheme that not a lot of people in college football run. I think objective number one was get Matthew Bailey really, really comfortable physically, get Xavier Scott comfortable physically, and everything else will fall into place, because they're really relying on that secondary, that back five, to be the catalyst for Illinois this year.
0: Matt, you know, just like you mentioned, there aren't a lot of programs that run this 3-3-5. Can that be an advantage for Illinois in as these teams do game prep? I mean, you know, obviously, you know, a lot of it's personnel. We know that. I mean, you got to have players. You can run any scheme you want. If you don't have players, it's not going to matter. But it, can this, being a little different, can this make it harder to prep for them than other teams?
5: You just symbolized the talking point that Brett Bielema has been going over all summer, which is basically – I've made this transition because our scout was a little easier each and every year because somebody else was doing was playing this defense in the Big Ten, or they had seen this kind of defense in the Big Ten. I don't think anybody in the Big Ten is going to do this. I really don't. And I think that you're going to have to basically like you when if you were to play. I'll flip it on the other side. I talked about this on the Illini Sports podcast with Cagley. It's kind of like on offense when you see the triple option. You have to take an entire week and take your scout team guys and go, we have to figure out a way to prep for this because it's not something that anybody else or basically anybody else in the country runs. On defense, it's basically the triple option of defense. Nobody runs it because a lot of people like to have a lot more big people at the line of scrimmage. They like to have, you know, a more aggressive with their big people at the line of scrimmage. And usually it's the secondary in which they're kind of struggle. Illinois is going to play it from the back to the front. They love their guys in the back, and they're hoping the guys in the front get their feet wet and can make some plays. So it's very much based on, instinct. We talk a lot about in the Smith Center when we interview guys, cloudy versus clear. Cloudy is a whole bunch of bodies in front of you. Clear is you got a clear path to where you want to go. And you've got to instinctively figure out what to do in each of those situations, regardless of what was called. So it puts a lot of emphasis on 18 to 25 year olds in a college defense, understanding the nuances of what you're supposed to be doing. And it also, it can be really, really aggressive and it can get negative plays, but you can also give up big plays. So I think that the Illinois fans should be really prepared for some momentum swings one way or the other with this defense, because that's kind of the idea. Controlled chaos is what they're looking for. And sometimes that can be good. Sometimes it's going to be bad.
2: Yeah. The other question I guess I had is there any fifth year guys out there in the marketplace who could play on defensive line that if Illinois is going to push the limits and potentially lose a guy or whatever, can we at least get some defensive linemen in to help bolster that?
5: Mike, if they were going to do that, they would have paid for that in the winter, and they didn't. Like, that's my answer to that, is that when we go back to like the segment before when I talked about Hank Beatty and Melvin Priestley, I don't know where the money's going to come to pay for Hank and Melvin. I don't. So like, that's part of the problem too with a lot of guys, but like their inability to understand the defensive line market and their front six, but usually it's a front seven market in the winter is what has really given a lot of people a lot of pause about this defense, because the front six of this defense is a lot of new faces and a lot of guys that haven't been asked to do a whole lot in their college careers yet. And so that's why I feel like Bobby and the Montana boys on defense have a lot of work to do, because these guys are going to be put in responsibility situations that they've never been put into since they've been wearing the orange and blue, or since they arrived on campus just months ago. So this is going to be interesting. I'm not saying they don't have talent up front, but it's not experienced at all, and it's not what you would imagine a Big Ten front six to look like. And so, the answer to your question, Mike, is no, because I would think Brett Bielema in Chicago earlier this summer told us they ran out of money after they spent everything on the offense and bringing guys back on in the secondary. So, my answer is no.
1: Matt Stevens, Illini Guys football writer and analyst. We appreciate your time as always, man. Have a great weekend.
5: You too. Have a good one. By the way, you've now celebrated a sixth anniversary. Let's get some better drinks in the break room, or possibly some alcohol in the break room, so that you know I can enjoy myself while I listen to Ked talk some basketball and women's basketball.
1: We got to work on that. We'll upgrade the canteen. It's all right, man.
5: I appreciate it. See ya.
1: Duly noted. Appreciate it. All right, guys, I want to get your thoughts as we thank Matt for his time, and get your thoughts, Brad and Mike, on this defense. What concerns do you have? And what confidence do you have in this new scheme?
0: So with me, here's my thought. I love the Illinois secondary. I think they're fantastic. I think they're going to be really good. But here's the problem. Can you stop the run? Now, the positive for Illinois is offensive coordinators are so smart, and I'm going to use my air quotes, that they like to run. They want to throw the ball, even if they don't need to throw the ball.
2: Thank God.
0: Think they're, you know, and I think that's it. I think that they're counting on them to do dumb things and make mistakes and, you know, not be prepared for this. And you won't see teams, I think, line up and just run the football. because they don't do it, right? I mean, you remember one time, you know, back in the day when Northwestern, it was, I think Randy Walker was there, and they didn't throw a pass in the second half against Illinois because they couldn't stop the run. Nobody does that anymore. So I guess the hope is that they're just, they outsmart themselves. But that's my big concern. Can they stop the run with this front six or whatever it is?
2: Yeah, that's the scary part. And I think ultimately Bielma's strength is to put guys into positions where they can succeed based on the talents that they have. And he talks about that a lot. And he's reshuffled the deck during the season a little bit, a couple of different times. He's going to need to get that right with these players, and hopefully the strategy will work, because I do think there are guys like, Whittingham up in Michigan who will run it 200 times if given the opportunity.
1: In Brett, we trust. We will see what happens beginning a week from Thursday against UAB. The Blazers coming into town to Champaign. Okay, we've got some final thoughts. We'll wrap things up on the show. Now, up next.
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1: guys, we talked earlier about this whole, you know, five for five, and that has opened up the window for some basketball players. We saw Seth Trimble, the former star guard from North Carolina, signing with Louisville. Jackson Kohler, a one-time Illinois recruit who wound up playing 4 years for Michigan State, and boy, he's a very good player. Guys, you were saying just a couple days ago, commits to BYU. What a huge development that was, as a guy that all of a sudden had this last year of eligibility and is going out and play for the Cougars in the Big 12.
0: Yeah, it's interesting because I think he's really valuable. He's a, you know, one of the best pick and pop bigs in the country. He can rebound the ball. He shoots the ball well from distance. It's going to make BYU really good offensively. But I think the bigger story is that it used to be if Kentucky wanted a guy, they got him. And they just don't. It's different. I mean, they're still getting guys, but they got to really outbid people to get players now. And so I think that's kind of the story here. I mean, that you know, you have a guy who was an honorable mention all Big Ten, and they can't even grab him.
2: When everybody has the biggest differentiator, which is the money, it makes it hard to sell. And I think Calipari, good or bad, was probably better at selling the mystique of getting guys in the NBA, which at least made the money a part of the deal. And I think now Pope's going to have to figure out, what does he sell about this program that's beyond cash? Because if you just have to go cash, then you better fundraise and keep up with some schools that probably have more money than you do. And unfortunately, they're not winning a lot, and they're not putting a boatload of guys in the NBA. It's kind of a self-sustaining cycle, or a self, you know, turning off cycle.
1: Yeah. As I've talked to some fans down in the Bluegrass, and I've kind of put it this way, you know, today's freshmen, if they're 18 years old in 2026, that means they were born in 2008. If they became basketball aware in 2013, they've never known Kentucky to be a national champion. And so the history of it, if you've got to go back generations where, I mean, folks, Pat Riley's in his 80s. Dan Issel is probably in his 80s, right? I mean, and you got Anthony Davis, Carl Anthony Towns. Don't get me wrong. They're still great players, and they're in Kentucky, but they're more, you don't have as many recent that have been on top, and Kentucky has not been that team. So I think it's one of those where we talked before where Illinois had this kind of success, and they can make another deep run. It seems likely they'll have another first-round pick this coming summer. That would be 5 in 4 years. Those are Kentucky-esque numbers, and that's kind of where I think it really hurts the Wildcats program. It's not happening for them like it used to.
0: Yeah, no question. I mean, they are still historically a blue blood, but again, the recency just isn't there. You know, really since Cal left, I mean, it's different. And even at the end of his tenure, it started sliding, right? It's very, for me, you know, you look at the landscape of college basketball, there's something we said for this college football. The Big Ten has become, you know, the best conference in the Big Ten. And I think in college basketball, you're seeing some shifts too, because now everyone can pay players. I think that is a part of it. I mean, you look at some of these schools that are sliding, there might be a reason.
1: Yeah.
2: And you look at another, you know, blue blood, Kansas. And I think it's fair to ask, once Bill Self isn't there anymore, how vulnerable will they be to falling down the ladder? Because he has been such a fantastic coach, and he has embodied so much of that program. Sometimes if you put almost too much into the coach, you then leave the rest of the program in a precarious position if he were to leave or retire or, you know, whatever that might be.
1: Yeah. Good way to end the show. Everyone in Orange and Blue Nation, grab your drink, grab your glass, whatever you have in front of you, and raise a toast, because we are making plans to celebrate this coming spring the 50th anniversary of Indiana's last basketball championship. And there you go. And on that note, we say goodbye. Appreciate our guests. Appreciate you. Enjoy the weekend. And we'll talk to you next week. ILL.
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